0: much. WNAL News time is 8:02. I'm Sharon Reardon. Good evening. A severe thunderstorm watch is in effect for all areas inside the Beltway, including the District, Arlington, and Alexandria. Prince George's, Montgomery, Fairfax, and Loudoun counties are also under the watch. 7 News says hail is also possible in a few storms. The latest from today's hearing to decide whether former Olympic canoeist Davy Hearn can be charged again for allegedly vandalizing the reflecting pool. Hearn attorney Norm Eisen argued the government never had a case and shouldn't be permitted to bring it back again.
1: We have never seen a case like this. It is not right that it should hang over Mr. Hearn's head. And we argued that's why the dismissal with prejudice legal standard exists, that harassment is at the very heart of it, and the case should be dismissed.
0: Attorney Mary Dorman on a timeline.
2: The judge said that a decision would be issued very soon. We can't control when judges issue their decisions, but he did indicate it would be forthcoming shortly.
0: And asked if she was optimistic.
2: We are certain that justice will prevail in this case.
0: In other news, for many it's a splash of summer. Labor Day weekend at the beach. Ocean City's expecting big crowds.
3: The beach and boardwalk beckon, and Ocean City Beach Patrol Captain Butch Arbin expects a busy weekend.
4: Weather predictions are really good right now, and so I'm expecting that we'll see, you know, an increase in crowds.
3: Arbin says the jellyfish have cleared out, and lifeguards who've returned to nearby college campuses are paid extra to return for weekend work at Ocean City.
4: We have 10 miles of beach. We're going to staff all 10 miles, but we're going to spread whatever personnel we have out.
3: Beachgoers are advised to swim near lifeguard stands. Dick Iuliano, WMAL and WMAL.com.
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5: Southbound side of I-95, hearing reports of an incident just before you get down towards the Beltway. Reported some debris in the roadway, so be careful there. Some delays back towards Powder Mill. Northbound BW Parkway, been dealing with this most of the afternoon because of a vehicle fire earlier this afternoon up near 198. All traffic is getting detoured northbound at 197. Be ready for that. 202, dealing with a crash close to the Beltway. Looks like it's a utility issue, in fact, so follow any direction through there. DC 295, slow both ways. Headed towards East Capitol Street, 395, crowded across the 14th Street Bridge. Now from GarageDoorRepair.com, the WMAL Weather Channel forecast.
6: Showers and thunderstorms likely early tonight, then clouds, low of 73, partly sunny tomorrow, high of 85.
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9: He's here. 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
10: Well, the phone logs keep filling up. The board keeps filling up. Welcome back, America. We'll take a few more calls. We have our guest, presumably scheduled in about 10 minutes. So let's get going over here. Let's see. Let's go to Barry, Santa Rosa, California, the great Sirius XM satellite. How are you? Barry. Is Barry there?
11: I'm here.
10: And now I hear you. Thank you.
11: I'm sorry, I got some situation.
10: What's going on, Rich? He's coming in and out? Unfortunately, Barry, you're coming in and out. You must be on a going into a tunnel. I don't know. We'll put him on hold, and we'll keep moving. Let us go to Howard, Potomac, Maryland, on the Mark Levin app. How are you, Howard?
12: Hi, Mark. I'm great. Very nice to talk to you. I just want to make a couple points. I don't believe that the job numbers, unless they're just deluged with negative numbers, are going to influence too many people how they're going to vote. It might influence what jobs people have and people doing better, but I'd really like to see, I'd really like to see them bring out short, old TV clips where they show the inflation under Biden in 2021, 22, 23, and all those numbers. It's not like it's that complicated. And then just, the explanation is so easy. I don't know, if people are going to buy it, but, it's built in. It's hard to move. And I think that stuff would help. I think
10: Just too bad they don't have, and I'm sure he's not around anymore, the people that used to do Reagan's commercials, because they just knew how to do it. You know what I mean? Like, it's morning in America again and that sort of thing. And they could take what you're talking about, inflation, take other issues, too. There's more take-home pay now than there was before because of taxes have been cut across the board. And there's a really good story to tell. You're 100% right. And they want to keep focusing on gasoline, because that's all they've got. And even there is a story for the president to talk about, which is, or the Republicans for that matter, if the Democrats were in charge, the price of fuel would even be higher. They're the ones that drove it up before. The price of electricity is higher because of them. And they ought to hit them with affordability commercials. Blue states are unaffordable. Democrat districts are unaffordable. Their taxes are unaffordable. Their regulations are unaffordable. And just on and on and on. I'm with you. I don't get it.
12: And just to add to all that, do you really want to put these people back in charge? Can I make one more point?
10: Yeah, sure.
12: The other point I would like to make is with regard to the socialism, whatever you call it. In other words, I think they should have some type of communication where they interview people who have fled those places, and lots and lots and lots of pictures of empty stores, in communist and socialist countries, and empty shelves, and all that goes along with that. It just seems like the easiest story in the world to tell, and I just don't see them doing it graphically that way. They talk about it, but I just love to see somebody figure out how to do it that way.
10: I agree with you, because our story is great and theirs is horrendous. No, I agree. Thanks, Howard. Good call. Let's keep going. AJ, Savannah, Georgia, the great WTKS. Go.
13: How you doing there, Mark? Love your book. Love your book, The Democrat Party Hates America. I have to get you the next one, On Power. Okay.
10: Thank you.
13: I call.
10: Do we have one of those, Rich, or no? All right, we'll send you one. Don't hang up after the call, AJ.
13: All right, thank you. Okay, do you remember in the 60s, this Lindsay Clancy, she reminds me of the Alice Crimmins trial. Alice Crimmins, she was accused in the early 60s. I'm a little bit older than you, and she killed her two kids. And that's what I'm thinking of. And my hat goes off to that one holdout juror. Okay, because that's the way it should be, and I admire him.
10: And you know what else? Here's the thing. AJ, if we actually saw those three little kids being murdered, I think the attitude of a lot of these people would be a lot different. All we can do is think about it and have it described to us and so forth, and there she's sitting there as the victim. She's not the victim.
13: Right.
10: She has a defense. She has a legitimate defense, and she's raised it. But she's guilty of what she did. The only debate was her mens rea and her state of mind. And in that state, in Massachusetts, it's not on the defense to prove that she has these mental issues. It's on the prosecution to prove that she doesn't. So it's a very liberal state, and you can see how that would change the whole outcome of a trial.
13: Right. Yep. Yeah, that just broke my heart, man.
10: I can't imagine killing three of your kids. and killing them that way? And killing them all within a half hour? Sending your husband off to the CVS? Checking to make sure he's still there? And then one by one? I mean, it's just, I understand she's got mental issues. And I perfectly understand. I didn't say send her to death, but not to even manslaughter? Not even that? You had 11 out of 12 of them that want to let her go? I mean, I know she'd have to go to an institution to be treated and all that, but that's not the same thing.
13: Not.
10: All right, so I'm not alone. All right, AJ. Thank you, man. Appreciate your call very much. Bob, Southern Delaware, not to be confused with Northern Delaware here, the great WGMD. How are you?
14: Pretty good. Thanks for taking my call, Mr. Levin.
10: You bet.
14: I tried to call the other day when you had mentioned at the end of one of your segments that God forbid what's going to happen once Trump leaves office. Mm-hmm. Well, you know what the answer to that is, Mr. McMahon? We have to vote in another non-politician. Who could you recommend?
10: I don't think it's a matter of that. I really don't. Maybe it is to some extent, but Trump is a force of nature. Politician or no politician, it's just that he has... His abilities and skills and energy that really nobody else has. So it's not just to elect a non-politician, I don't think. It's just that he is different. And I want people to understand that while we're living in the moment. And he needs our support. And we need to go out and vote. Because that man is doing what he does for us, for you, Mr. and Mrs. America. So we have, to me, a duty to defend what he's doing, because he's doing it for us. And that means electing these Republicans. Look, there's a number of Republicans I don't even like, but I would vote for them anyway to stop this enemy. They're no longer an adversary. They're no longer just merely a political party. They have their sights on the Supreme Court, on the Electoral College, the way we vote, on the Senate. They have the sights on our economic system. The whole thing is on the table. They can say they're different from DSA, but they're very much one and the same. And so that's why I think we really have to pay attention to what's going on. Bob, final words.
14: Yes, I switched from the Republican Party to an independent because of the rhinos and all the underhanded Republicans that are in office that hate Mr. Trump. The whole country of politicians hate him because they can't be him. And that's why I'm saying the MAGA movement was built on a non-politician, and I would like to see it kept that way.
10: Well, there are non-politicians. A lot of them are left-wingers.
14: Well, they're terrible.
10: That's why I'm
14: people.
10: Saying that can't in and of itself be the litmus test. And, you know, my theory, I think it's correct, and Victor Davis Hanson agrees with me. I have him on Sunday on Life, Liberty, and Levin. I think you're going to like that, Bob, by the way. He says, yeah, that the president watched the Tea Party movement, got involved in the Tea Party movement, and much of MAGA is the Tea Party movement, which is a wonderful thing. Thank you for your call, my friend. Appreciate it. We'll be right back.
9: Mark Levin.
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0: the Republican of West Virginia. I want you to listen to him on the Fox Business Channel today. Cut 14, go.
1: And I'm so glad to be with you today. The day that we announced another $81 billion of new investment for West Virginia. And what's best about this investment is we're going to make sure the ratepayers are being completely protected from any increases in their power bills.
0: He's talking about money for data centers. Yep.
1: Closed water loops and circuits to ensure that the water usage is minimal and it'll be clean, clear, safe water. This is how we have to do it. So West Virginia, when it was putting its law together and its principles together, looked at all the mistakes that all the other states were doing. We said, we're going to do it differently.
0: All right, we will listen to Governor Morrissey in a moment. Byron Donalds has contacted us, the Republican nominee for governor of Florida. Byron, how are you?
2: Mark, how you doing, my friend?
0: I am doing great. So the whole Florida party now has united behind you. Isn't that correct?
2: Yes. And we, look, we feel good about how things are going. There's a lot of energy in the state of Florida. But, you know, Mark, it's about the voters. In 60 days, Florida is going to choose a new governor. And we need people to just get out the polls, keep the free state of Florida as the free state of Florida. And that's done by your listeners, Mark, and so many others who make sure they go out and vote and keep Florida in under Republican control.
0: When does voting start in Florida? Do you know?
2: Absentee ballots are actually going to start going out in about 21 days. People will be getting mail-in ballots again if they vote by mail. And then early voting starts up again in the middle of October.
0: So, you know, I'm not one of those that say, let's wait for Election Day, America. And my fellow Floridians, I'm one of those that says, as soon as you can vote, vote. Let's outdo the other side. And I am a resident of Florida. Obviously, we're going to vote early. We're going to vote for Byron and then down the ticket. It's very, very important to do. You have a very, I'll say it, a very repulsive opponent in this guy, Jolly. He's very dishonest. He was a Republican. Then he became a Democrat. He was a mouthpiece on MSNBC. What do you know about this guy?
2: Honestly, Mark, he's a Trojan horse for the Democrat Socialists. And when I say that about him, it's because he's the new version of Abigail Spanberger. We saw what happened in Virginia. Abigail Spanberger didn't say much on the campaign trail. She just kind of stood there, got elected, and started governing like a radical. And now David Jolly is doing the exact same thing. Mark, the primary has been over for a couple of weeks. We're doing 2-3 events a day all across Florida. You really can't find David Jolly. He's nowhere to be seen. He doesn't take questions from voters. He really doesn't even take questions from the press. Everything is very scripted, very tight, because he can't tell people the truth that his policies are the same policies of the Democrats that will drive up costs in the state of Florida and will actually have us look more like New Jersey and Connecticut as opposed to the best state in all of America. So he's running the basement campaign. He's going to let the Democrat Socialists run Florida if elected, which is why Republicans have to turn out. And quite frankly, independents and common sense conservative Democrats, too. They got to turn out and make sure that we keep Florida as the best state in America.
0: You're exactly right. This rope-a-dope thing, you know, we have another residence in Virginia. We saw that with Scamberger. That's what I call her, Scamberger. And this guy Jolly is anything but. But this guy's had many masks on before, hasn't he? And not only that, if they drive up the cost, they want to drive them up, they're going to have to put an income tax in, wouldn't you think?
2: Listen, I do, Mark. Look, number one, a couple things. This guy, 10 years ago, he was pro-life. Now, all of a sudden, he wants to bring Roe v. Wade into Florida. 10 years ago, this guy, you know, he's changed so many of his positions, Mark, just so that he could be a Democrat and run for governor as a Democrat. Not to mention, he thinks it's okay to trans the kids. He thinks it's okay for boys to be in girls' sports. And then, Mark, his insurance plan. This guy wants to have a government takeover of insurance in Florida, and it will raise the cost on every Floridian. We always know that when the government takes over something, it doesn't get better. It gets worse, and it gets more expensive, and it truly hurts the poor and working families in our state.
0: You know, I tell my fellow Floridians and Americans, Byron is a star. Byron, I remember seeing Byron on TV, and there was a press conference, Byron, and you were very green, you know, very new. I said, who the hell is that guy? Remember that, Rich?
2: I remember.
0: I said, who the hell is that guy? We got to get him on the show. And that's how we became associated with each other, because you're very, very solid, and you're very, very concerned about the people, and the people in this case, Florida. And DeSantis has come out and endorsed you, and the president has endorsed you, and all good, solid conservative Republicans have endorsed you, because you're going to carry that flame. You're going to fight on the spending side, and you're going to make sure the taxes stay low, correct?
2: Absolutely. And listen, Mark, the number one issue in Florida is affordability. People are concerned.
0: Yeah. Yeah.
2: This is why I support Amendment 3 in Florida. People need to be able to save money on their property taxes. We want to help them get there. Number two, insurance. Mark, there are common sense reforms we can make to Florida's insurance market to push costs down in our state. In my career before politics, I spent 17 years in banking, insurance, and financial services. I know these markets and I know these systems. And so the next governor needs to have a strong business background to help prepare Florida, guide Florida into its future. You mentioned Governor DeSantis. He's done a great job leading our state. But when you're the best state in America, why would you switch gears and go to the radical left? That doesn't make any sense. We want to make sure we keep advancing the ball and take Florida to a whole new level. But it starts with making sure that our seniors, our working families in our state can afford Florida into the future. And we have the strategies and the plans to make that a reality.
0: By the way, this guy Jolly, and I'm doing this by memory, wasn't he? He was a lobbyist at one point in Washington, D.C., wasn't he?
2: He was. He was a lobbyist in Washington, D.C. He was a career staffer to former Congressman Bill Young, who passed away. And then when Bill Young passed away, he ended up running for that seat. And then, Mark, the crazy thing, he ran for that seat, he gets in. And then when Marco Rubio was running for president back in 2016, this guy turns around and says he's running for the U.S. Senate. I mean, this guy has been a creature of Washington, a creature of politics. And, Mark, the other thing about him, when Ron DeSantis was opening our state and keeping us free during COVID-19, David Jolly left. He went to Pennsylvania and was praising Dr. Fauci. So this is a guy who's already proven he doesn't have the judgment to lead Florida into the future.
0: I think you're right. He's sort of a blank slate to most people. Most people don't know who he is. Very, very poor name ID. And he wants people to pour whatever they think they want into his campaign. And that Scamburger showed the Democrats how to do it. He's running the same campaign. You're 100% right. If people want to help you in Florida and all around the country, where do they go?
2: Go to ByronDonalds.com. Follow us on social media. Spread the word. That's the number one thing. On our social media, we post our town hall meetings. We post our rallies. Go there, hear directly from me about any issue that you're thinking about that matters to you in the state of Florida. But above all, Mark, we're the best state in America. We want to keep it that way. Make sure you get out and vote.
0: Well, you have my strong support, and you'll be fantastic. And not only that, what I would do if I were you, I'd come back on this show when early voting starts so you can remind people when we get out to vote in Florida. How about that?
2: Consider it done, my friend. I'll be back.
0: All right. God bless. 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

0: Ladies and gentlemen, we have two great Life, Liberty, and Levins for you this holiday weekend. Some of my best monologues presented to you in a special edition on Saturday. And one full hour, brand new program with Victor Davis Hanson and his fantastic new book. Don't miss it. Set your DVR. That's right, I said a DVR. Set it right now so you don't miss any of it and you don't forget while you're having a good time over the weekend. And I hope you have a great weekend. The week is officially over and the weekend begins now. We salute our armed forces, police officers, firefighters, emergency personnel, our truckers, ICE, the men and women in Israel, the men and women in Iran, the men and women in Ukraine, and you, the American people. Good night, Spritey, Griffey, Pepsi, Zelda, Smokey, and Gigi. Good night, Indy, and Patton, and Rory, and Marty, and Barney. Good night, Dad and Mom. We're holding down the fort. And Leo, and Joe, and Bernard, and Teddy, and Lou. And good night, Eric. Good night, Tony, and all the great patriots who've passed. Have a wonderful, wonderful weekend. Check us out tomorrow night on Fox and Sunday, 8 p.m. Eastern. Good night, America.
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8: A deadlocked jury. I'm Lisa LaSera, Fox News, and a mistrial declared in the Lindsey Clancy trial in Massachusetts.
9: This jury sent a final note saying that, quote, with a heavy heart, they could not reach a unanimous decision in deciding whether or not Lindsey Clancy was criminally responsible for killing her three children. After court, District Attorney Tim Cruz said the trial was not about the mental health care system. It was about Clancy's three children, Cora, Dawson, and Callen.
8: Fox's Brian Yenis in Plymouth. Clancy's attorney Kevin Reddington had filed a last-minute appeal to the state Supreme Court claiming one juror was not following the law when it came to reasonable doubt, but was unsuccessful. He thanked the other members of the jury for their service.
10: And you could see how defeated they were sitting there. And I got a funny feeling that they would have gone

0: Feds. I'm reflecting Cool Whining Case. WMAL News time is 9:02. I'm Sharon Reardon. Good evening. Former U.S. Olympic canoeist Davy Hearn was in court for a hearing today to see if the case alleging he damaged a reflecting pool can be brought back by the Department of Justice or if it's gone for good. Hearn commented briefly after the proceeding.
1: I just want to say it's not about me. This is about defending democracy.
0: His attorney, Norman Eisen, argued for the case to be dismissed with prejudice, meaning it can't come back. Eisen described what the federal government brought to the table.
2: The government said they know of no probable cause, no basis for this case to be brought forward, and they cannot imagine any evidence to do it.
0: A decision is expected very soon. A lawsuit's been filed by the Greater D.C. Diaper Bank against the owner of a warehouse. The suit accuses the landlord of unsafe building conditions, including roof leaks that led to the Diaper Bank having to leave. The location of the warehouse is in Silver Spring, and according to 7 News, the Diaper Bank let the owner and property manager know of the issues more than a dozen times and is looking for more than $750,000 in damages plus prejudgment interest. And expect to see a lot of Virginia State Police as you travel around this holiday weekend.
3: If you don't want to see a trooper in your rearview mirror with lights flashing, you already know what to do.
4: Slow down, buckle up, avoid distractions, and drive sober.
3: Spokesman Matt Demline says troopers will be intentionally visible all weekend.
4: Well, over the 4th of July holiday, we did see a large number of fatalities in Virginia, and we're trying to avoid that with the Labor Day holidays.
3: He says they would love to not write any tickets, but really, that's up to you. 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
0: 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I'm Sharon Reardon for WMAL.
5: W Parkway remains shut down. The earlier vehicle fire happened near 198. The investigation and so on is still happening, and the cleanup, of course. So right now, traffic gets detoured at 197. Looking at the camera now, you still got plenty of delays on your approach as well. Careful on the inner loop of the Beltway. Reports of a crash on the ramp towards 202. Southbound 95, you should have a crash over on the shoulder near the Beltway. Eastbound New York Avenue, very slow headed past Bladensburg Road. And southbound 95, dealing with a crash down near Aquia Harbor, delays back towards 234. Now from GarageDoorRepair.com, the WMAL Weather Channel forecast.
6: Showers and thunderstorms likely early tonight, and clouds, low of 73, partly sunny tomorrow, high of 85.
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0: All America, all the time. On the side of freedom and liberty, your voice of hope and truth is here. 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
1: So it's Friday, so we're going to begin and end the show. Jim, don't you think it's a good idea with some good news today? We're going to defy your Democrat Zen Friday sarcastic Zen peaceful meditative moment if you listen to the podcast I'm talking about. And we're going to actually give people a meditative good moment at the end of the day today. But we're going to start with some good news, too. We'll call it the Friday Feel Good segment. So this happened right before I got on the air on the podcast earlier this morning. I'm watching the jobs report come out. And for just to put some perspective on these numbers, because they don't mean anything outside of context, the expected job growth numbers for the release this morning were about 53,000, which would have been good, but not great. I think everybody would agree. Well, that's not what happened. Now, the doomers and the gloomers are going to be very upset about this because they only want to focus on the bad news. Now, we should cover bad news, there's no doubt. But context does matter, correct? We'd all agree we should cover probably the good news, too, so we can weigh the good news against the bad news to make a choice. Is the good news more important than the bad news? And I would say job numbers are really good news, because if we're not working, we're not supporting our families, and we're all starving, that's an easy way to get dead, which would violate the number one rule of the Dan Bongino Show, which is don't get dead. This is Rick Santelli from CNBC about the numbers this morning. Keep in mind, they were expecting 53,000. That's not what happened. Check this out.
2: And we're hitting, hold on to your seats, folks. Non-farm payrolls for the month of August up 162,000. That's basically three times what expectations are.
1: That sounds kind of like a good thing. I'm just saying, I someone brought up in the podcast chat this morning, Dan, we're 40 trillion a day. Yeah, I know. I only cover that probably 10% of the time on my show, if not more. We bring it up once a week, if not more. We bring up all the problems we're having with Medicaid, Medicare spending, fraud in the government. We bring up all kinds of things. The 2032 impending bankruptcy of Social Security. I get it. But there are people trying to fix these problems, and there are people who are just complaining. And I'm really honored to be part of this radio show, a podcast, and content I do on Fox and elsewhere, where I give you both sides of a story. And I say, listen, on net, we've got a midterm coming up. I think between the border being closed, we covered this yesterday on the radio show, crime getting crushed, the streets becoming safer, the manufacturing renaissance, the tens of trillions of dollars being invested back in the United States, the jobs numbers today, inflation, it's still, you know, a thing to be tamed, but it's not the 9% under the Biden era, that there is a movement, the MAGA movement, and a new Republican Party that's at least trying to fix this stuff, while the Democrats, and I'll get to this later, are focused on impeaching Pete Hegseth, impeaching Donald Trump, impeaching the president's cat. He doesn't have a cat. It doesn't matter. They're impeaching him anyway. Freaking Garfield. You doubt me? Stay tuned to the show. I always bring the receipts. I make a very concerted, concentrated, laser light beam focused effort on understanding the other side. The left doesn't do the same for us. They don't want to understand. They just want to call us like white supremacist Klan members and stuff. They're not interested in understanding us. I do my best to understand them. That's why we play so many clips from left-leaning outlets, audio clips on the show, and video clips on the podcast, where I say, hey, look, this is what they're saying. You think I'm making this up? That Bujimani and others, stay tuned if you want to know what that Bujimani and others, segment totally off the rails. Do you think Bujimani and others who are running against President Trump, you think they have an agenda? I mean, an agenda for you. The answer is, I'll answer the question for you. They don't. Their agenda is, we are going to go there and impeach people. Well, what about gas prices, Iran, public school education, you know, costs of college? What about affordability? What about that stuff is all Charlie Brown's teacher to them. They hear one word, impeachment, impeachment, impeachment. It's like never ending tinnitus of the word. That's all they hear in their ear. How do we know that, Jim? Because they say it. Jim, let's see if you get this right. Why do the Democrats running for office in this, if you screw this up, we're out. You and I are done forever. Why do the Democrats not want to put forward an agenda that involves jobs, health care, the things that matters to America? Why would they not want to do that, Jim?
3: Because they don't want to.
1: Because they don't want to. Correct. Because if they wanted to, they would do what they want to do, but they don't want to do it, so there's no do in the do. So do. There's do, do, but there's no do in the do, if you know what I mean. So here's what I got. Let me lay out the show for you. I'm going to do this. I haven't done this, I think, ever. But we get a lot of letters in the studio from supporters and things like that. It's always nice to read them. I read one today that was really kind of touching. It was from a young lady, Kirsten from Florida. She asked me for some life advice. And it's not, let me just warn you in advance, I'll address it later. But it's not the life advice you've heard from everyone else. I promise you. If you're waiting for, like, follow your dreams and all stuff, that's not it. I hate cliches and I hate stupid life advice. That is not good life advice. Follow your dream. That's not. That doesn't help anyone. So someone read that in a Hallmark card. So I got that. I want you to hear this AI promo video that came out today. It's lighting the internet on fire. OpenAI put out a new AI program. Ladies and gentlemen, you are living in, I mean, to call it a transformative time is kind of like almost reverse hyperbole. Like, I'm not exaggerating enough. You are living in the craziest time to be alive right now, and I mean that in a good way, where if you're 40, 50, 60, or 70 years old, you're going to have seen pre-AI America, pre-internet America in many cases. I remember when there was no, you know, internet commercially. And you're now going to see what AI is capable of doing going forward. The world's going to be two different places. When you hear the video, the audio of this video I'm going to play, you're going to be blown away. I promise you, I was. And I'm an investor in the tech space. I see a lot of this stuff. I was totally blown away. But I want to get to this first because I do get letters, traditional letters people write to the office a lot. But I get a lot of emails, a lot of direct messages from both supporters and detractors, and that's okay. No one, we don't do NPC stuff here. No one's forced to agree with me. We're not robots. But I did an appearance, call them hits in the media biz. I did a hit on Will Cain's show yesterday on Fox. I enjoy doing that show. Check it out, 4 p.m. Eastern on Fox. I did an appearance with Will yesterday, and the Lindsey Clancy failure to find a verdict was breaking news. The jury's deadlocked in the case. It happened about yet right before I got on the air, and they said, hey, Dan, you know, lift and shift. Can you talk about the Clancy case? I said, oh, boy, I got a lot to say about the Clancy case. So I do the appearance there, and folks, I'm going to tell you something. Commentary I've done outside of the political space, crime, sports, culture wars, everything like that, I have never in my 15 years of doing conservative talking head commentary ever got as much feedback, received as much feedback as I did yesterday after this appearance on Will Cain's show. I don't like playing my own stuff, but it's important. Because this is about not just the appearance, but the commentary afterwards. And I'm going to tell you it was about 70% roughly we agree with you and about 30% we disagree. And of that 30%, about a quarter of that was people like really ticked off at me for this take on the Lindsey Clancy case. I'll explain, but first I want you to hear it. It's a little over a minute. Check this out. The facts in this case are not in dispute. And I say to these people who took the time to grab a pen or a typewriter and write some kind of, you know, love note to this lady, I wish you could watch it. I really do. I wish there were video in this. You want to see what that's like? Strangling three kids to death. You want to see where they're probably begging for help, what that looked like? If you watch it, do you have to turn away? Well, why do you have to turn? If it was a fiction, an act of fiction on a Netflix show, you would look away in horror and go, I can't watch this fake mom strangle these fake actor kids. But this is the facts in this case are not in dispute. There is no reasonable doubt about the facts. And Will, you know, I'm glad you brought up the analogy of, you know, would a man get the same, you know, leeway from a jury that can't seem to figure this out? Do you know how many people come back from overseas, our patriots and heroes in our military, who see awful, unimaginable things that thankfully, Will, you and I don't have to deal with every day? You know, they come back and they don't strangle their kids. I mean, listen, do you know how many people come back from overseas, our patriots and heroes in our military, who see awful, unimaginable things that thankfully, Will, you and I don't have to deal with every day? You know, they come back and they don't strangle their kids. I mean, listen, mental illness is a horrible thing. But how much as a society are we willing to sacrifice to protect this woman's story? I mean, if this is dumbed down, the legal version of what it's like to murder three children, I got to tell you, man, I don't know how you come back from a verdict like this. I think this is why the national attention is so focused on this case. Okay. You probably understand, given the passion surrounding this case, why that would generate a lot of feedback. Folks, I've spent 15 years as a candidate, an activist, and elsewhere. Whatever, who cares? No, well, it is relevant, and I care for this. Because I feel like having done and had maintained a decent audience through the years, despite all the ups and downs and primaries and all that stuff, I feel like we do a pretty good job on the show of understanding our detractors, people who disagree. To the roughly 30% of people who sent us emails and Facebook messages and elsewhere saying, Dan, I totally disagree. There was a reason, an excusable reason for this woman to kill her three kids. I'm going to tell you, I don't get it. I'm not trying to be a tool, a craftsman, a jerk, an idiot, or anything else. I'm not trying to play stupid with you. I genuinely don't get it. I feel like I don't agree with, but I understand why gun grabbers are how they are. They're afraid of, they don't want to get shot, so they think somehow stealing innocent people's guns. I don't agree. I think that's ridiculous, but I get where I see how you could possibly think that if you weren't well-informed on the issue. Again, I'm not agreeing with any of this. I could see how, wealth tax supporters, they think, oh, well, there's this rich pool of money out there. If we just steal it, everyone will be better off. They don't take into account that then the wealthy people have no money to build jobs. So I get why you would think that. You're just wrong. I'm candidly, sincerely telling you in the audience, for the first time in a non-political commentary issue, I've gotten enormous feedback on it that I just don't understand. Folks, I don't get it. Three innocent children were killed by their mother. If collectively in this thing we call society, we can't enact a legal structure to appropriately punish and put up guardrails against killing kids, then I'm sorry, but all's for naught. I brought up the example in the appearance on Will's show. Folks, I've got friends and colleagues and family members who served in public safety positions in law enforcement, EMS, fire, who served in the military. I lost my uncle in Vietnam, and before I was born, it ruined my family forever. My grandmother died depressed over it. She was killed in south of Thu Duc, got a Bronze Star with a V device on him. And my grandmother was never the same. But folks, I bring this up because there are people, heroes, real heroes, not comic book heroes, but real heroes, who go and serve our country overseas and see horrific things you and I, thank the Lord, will never have to look at. They see people stepping on mines and being killed, and their buddies coming back with missing limbs, shot in front of their eyes. They come back with mental scars that, thank the Lord, you will never understand. I won't either. I was not in combat. These are not the kind of things you would ever, ever want to live with. They come back with the deepest of emotional scars that they would give anything to get rid of. They would rather come back with physical wounds than come back with these mental wounds that will never, ever scar over. I covered a segment on my Fox show years ago where I read an email from a friend with his permission who had witnessed this stuff on the air talking about the pink mist. You don't know what the pink mist is? Yeah, I didn't either. It's when one of his battle buddies would step on a mine and just explode right in front of him into a mist of pink from the blood. Folks, these people aren't coming back and killing their kids. They're dealing with a trauma in their own life, and they're not taking out that trauma on others. And if that, in the rare occurrence that does happen, people in the military, of course, like anyone else, there's crime, they are punished harshly. If we cannot enact legal guardrails to make sure that the most innocent among us are protected, then, ladies and gentlemen, I'm really sorry, but we are in for a really dark future, and I don't believe that. I got more on this.

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0: Jim doesn't tell me this stuff. He's, this is like nostalgia. Jim's like bringing back all the oldies. For those of you who don't remember, we used to play Jackie Wilson. That's just an amazing song. It just reminds me of my mom. My mom used to clean the house on Sundays to, was it Johnny Maestro and the Brooklyn Bridge and Jackie Wilson? I grew up on Jackie Wilson. I think I know every song. And you know, it's funny. Only when I get older did I realize the genius of Jackie Wilson. And his son was nice. And I remember he sent us an autographed picture, his son. I still have it in my office here. Thanks, Jim. I needed that. It is a Friday, so we got Friday feel goods. But, however, we do have some stuff to talk about. And one of the things we definitely do not feel good about is, in fact, this Lindsey Clancy case, because it's been awful. I addressed it in the first segment. And I just want to say, before we go to the break here in this segment, that I am not arguing for you, at least in this segment, about the moral or ethical penalties. I believe this was an evil act. I believe in my Lord and Savior Jesus Christ. I believe this lady in the afterlife is going to have to answer to God. That is not my job. I've been a law enforcement officer most of my adult life outside of doing conservative commentary. And I got all these emails about, well, what about this? And what about, you know, I don't think it was wrong because you're entitled to your opinion. Do you understand where this goes? It goes to a really, really dark place that I don't think you want to be. I'm not disputing the woman may have had a mental health crisis. Folks, I've dealt with people in my own family who have had diagnosable depression by a medical professional, not me. It is an awful thing. But we cannot excuse away what happened here. We got a retired FBI agent coming up later in the show. We're going to talk some more about this case. I've got a lot more to get to, too, though. And I promise you I have some good news for you on a Friday as well. We'll be right back.
1: 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You sort through tons of resumes and you get too many so-so applicants. You're just waiting for someone to match your role perfectly. Well, now, there's a place where you can

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8: Exposing the madness of leftist minds. The Bongino Report PM. Welcoming to the show for the first time, but happy to have him here. A former FBI supervisory special agent, also a contributor, a columnist for Town Hall. He's written some really terrific pieces. He has one out now if you'd like to check it out. Friend of mine, John Nance. Check him out also on X. Give him a follow. He has some really interesting takes. John, welcome to the show. It's really good to have you.
9: Hey, Dan, thank you so much for having me. It's a pleasure.
8: Yeah, it's great to have you. You spent 2 decades with the FBI, an enormous body of criminal investigative experience. So first, the story that everyone's talking about, I think we can all agree, an abomination of a story, this Lindsey Clancy trial. I played some video audio of me at the beginning of the show, which I typically don't do, but I didn't want to restate my case. I was on Will Cain yesterday, and I brought up what disturbs me most about this case is it appears right now that 11 jurors seem to have some version of her not being legally guilty in their mind. And there's one holdout who I would assume, based on the numbers, agrees with me that I don't get it. I don't understand what reasonable doubt you could possibly have. But my issue with the case, John, and I'd love to get your opinion on it, is the culpability matter. You know, our legal system is baked into the cake, intent and mens rea. If you go out and drink and drive and you made the awful decision to do that and you were to kill 3 kids, no one's questioning that you got in the car and drank with the intention to kill 3 kids. The law takes that into account. However, your behavior was so reckless, you were still good. In many cases, you're going to go to jail for life. There's no question about the facts here. The woman brought her 3 kids to a basement, sent her husband away, and strangled them. It's not like she gave him an overdose of vitamins accidentally. You only strangle someone with the intent to kill. And that's why I'm just puzzled how there could possibly be what appears to be 11 holdouts on a 12-person jury.
9: Yeah, we've touched on a lot of very important points. One, you know, murder is a specific intent crime, meaning you have to have the specific intent to commit that particular act. And, you know, it's on the government to prove that beyond a reasonable doubt. But the, the premeditation in this case is just so clear. I mean, you see it. I see it. Anybody with common sense sees that. And I'm sure, you know, as we're seeing the jury deliberations go on, most of the jury members are seeing that as well. I can't help but think, you know, that there might be some influence with regard to social media. We're seeing all this crazy stuff, this deranged stuff on social media and in the news as well. It's not just confined to what we see on the internet. You know, individuals that are supporting this woman, supporting her in my opinion, you know, in her act of homicide, right, on 3 kids, 3 tiny kids. So the fact that she went out to say something to her husband, I think, was part of the record, and then went back in and purposely, you know, committed those murders. I mean, strangling kids, it's not like the movies, right? You don't wrap a rope around somebody's throat or put your hands around somebody's neck and compress for 30 seconds and the person expires. This takes time. It takes time to suffocate someone. And it is an unmistakably purposeful action. So whoever the holdout is on the jury, I can only assume or speculate that maybe they've been affected by some of what they have seen potentially on social media.
8: You know, I'm glad you brought that up. Because when you understandably, not many people have witnessed the strangling. Thank the Lord, by the way, that's the case. You know, you see it you watch Netflix and you see a house fire and the guy runs in and he can see everything and he's like the hero and he grabs the 3 kids. Well, when you go into a real house fire, if you ever go through fire training where they light up number 2 diesel fuel oil, whatever, you can't see squat and it's hot as hell and it's not the way it looks. You just brought up a good point that I had brought up yesterday, that if there was a video of this that the jury was forced to watch, I got to tell you, John, I think it would be, they would have deliberated for 30 seconds and they would have said guilty, 12-0, unanimous. I mean, it's not just that this takes a long time. It's that the woman had to do it 3 times. So it's not like after the first one, she said, wow, that was really horrible. Maybe I should stop now. I mean, there were 3 right. different cases. Just some quick thoughts on that.
9: Well, yeah, I mean, those are really essential points. I did unfortunately witnessed a crime scene early in my career, and this is actually when I was a local law enforcement officer, a deputy sheriff, where a husband had murdered his wife and had suffocated his two children. He put, in that particular case, he put plastic bags over their heads. Yeah. He even tied a cinder block to the family dog and threw it into the pool. So if people actually saw these things happen, like you say, on video, or even were there at the crime scene immediately following, they would be horrified by what they saw. In fact, they would. It really can kind of shake you to your core as to what human beings are really capable of. For her to strangle three kids, right? She had to obviously perpetrate this on the first child. I've heard some reporting. I think that the three-year-old was trying to escape, trying to run away from her. So, I mean, she had to track that child down, subdue that poor kid, and then begin the strangulation process. So,
8: yeah.
9: How can a reasonable juror, you know, in our opinion, and obviously we're not there, we don't have access to all the information, all the evidence, but, you know, from what we know anecdotally through the media and other sources of reporting, I just, you know, based on my experience in local law enforcement, I really have a hard time getting my head around the fact that you could have any sympathy for this woman whatsoever.
8: Yeah, we're talking to John Nance. He was he's a retired supervisory special agent with the FBI. John, you spent two decades with the FBI, and since then you've written some very informative pieces over the course of many years at Town Hall, great outlet. Highly recommend you bookmark it, folks, townhall.com. You know, John, you've been very critical in retirement of a lot of the leadership decisions in the past. And one of the things Cash and I noticed when we get in there early at the FBI was specifically in the counterterrorism division, that there had almost been like a woke virus that had taken over. And it wasn't with everyone. A lot of it, there were a lot of analysts and agents over there who got it and understood what the problems were because they were the ones who told us when we got in there and said, this is not right. We've been speaking out forever. The people who weren't with the new program, we had to move along and say, you don't belong here. I'm really sorry. But what I found was with this threat banding that a lot of it had been taken over by wokeism. And it wasn't a matter of calling out a problem. It was a matter of calling out a problem on the margin. So say something like, you'd say like MAGA hats and people who go to Latin mass were a threat. And there's a white supremacist around every corner. No one's disputing that there are people who will use religion, and no one's disputing that white supremacy is fake. There are, of course, people who engage in these race-based, hate-filled ideologies. But the allocation of assets was so not commensurate with the degree of the problem. Like, white supremacy is the worst threat to the counterterrorism ecosystem in the United States. That's absurd. So we went in there and scrapped and threw out that entire thing and said, fellas, ladies, you better come back with a new model. Because as you know, because you probably saw a lot of this, leadership sets the priorities, and the priorities were just all over the map.
9: Yeah, well, I've said this a lot before at Town Hall and in other places, that the FBI is it's very much a top-down driven organization, right? And elections matter. They matter. It's an existential matter. So whoever's in the White House has a direct impact on the other, you know, functions of the executive apparatus, right? So whoever's in the White House determines who the Attorney General is going to be. The AG is the FBI director's boss. A lot of people don't know that. And that has a big impact on the director, on the leadership posture at the Bureau. So all this, all the issues with the counterterrorism stuff and the counterintelligence program as well, boiled down to, I mean, what we know and understand now as politicization and weaponization. So you had a lot of SESers, senior executive service members, who were buying into this woke ideology being propounded by Biden's White House. This really started with Obama and his desire to fundamentally transform America. And he did that beginning with a lot of our important institutions at the CIA, at the FBI, at NSA. I mean, you go down the whole list, right? So he puts functionaries into positions where they would carry out his policy. So it's not rocket science. I mean, people, if you think about it, this is how the government works in broad strokes. So the same thing occurs at the FBI. So what you have happen essentially is these marching orders that the white violent extremist, right, is the existential threat that we face. And that was all a direct result, in my opinion, of what occurred on January 6th in particular, because the narrative then became, well, it's this white violent extremist unicorn that we need to go after. And that's why we had all these resources, these massive resources dedicated essentially to going after, for the most part, individuals who were guilty of nothing more than a quote-unquote federal trespassing. You did have some bad actors there. I mean, you can watch the videos. I've seen pretty much all the CCTV video footage. I worked on that toward the end of my career at Washington Field Office. And you can see individuals that look like Antifa members. I think a lot of this, you know, the J6 stuff was a false flag sort of an operation. And I don't know what your opinion is about this, but not from the Bureau side. And there's been a lot of misinformation floating around out there with regard to the Bureau's presence during the J6 protest. And certainly there were confidential informants, but people don't understand the difference between a UCA, an undercover agent, and a confidential informant. These are just individuals. They're not agents. They're people that the FBI has on the payroll for providing information. That's kind of the thumbnail sketch of what that is. But, you know, to your question, the CT program was broken. I think the CI program was broken, not because the BRIC agents were woke and the BRIC agents weren't taking their oaths seriously, but simply because of the leadership effect coming from the seventh floor of headquarters. And yourself and Patel quickly changed that. And I talked about how quick I thought the change would occur because I know how the Bureau works. If the director says accomplish XYZ, then you go accomplish XYZ. That's, you know, sort of a paramilitary kind of a structure. So, you know, what we have seen recently has been absolutely historic. The numbers are unbelievable, frankly. I mean, I think the last tally I saw was 140, I think, maybe 130 counterintelligence arrests. I mean, that's absolutely unheard of. And I had the opportunity to talk to Patel for about an hour. Myself and another agent, Chris Hinkle, had the opportunity to go up to headquarters and we discussed some of those things with him and got to see some of the technological advances that he's been rolling out. The Director Strategic Information Center is one of those, very, very impressive. His integration of AI, even down to the street agent level with regard to their smartphones are featuring AI capabilities, which is a game changer. And to make another point, I think one of the big successes that the FBI is experiencing right now because of Patel's leadership are the task force programs, like the Safe Street Task Force programs. That is how the FBI directly impacts the violent crime numbers. I've heard people, you know, saying, well, these aren't really FBI numbers and the FBI doesn't.
8: Yes. Can I ask you about that?
9: Violent crime. Yeah.
8: Because I've heard your commentary on this because you lived under the old model. We have to take a break, but I'll be back with more on this, so don't go anywhere.

0: 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I like it too. 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
10: Yeah, we're talking to John Nance. He was he's a retired supervisory special agent with the FBI. The old model before Patel and I had gotten in there onto the seventh floor, and you mentioned a couple of things I want to tie into this question with you. You mentioned how managers and leaders, SESers, senior executive service members who are appointed at the pleasure of leadership, they're not, it's not GS9 to GS11, that's just the standard hop if you don't screw up, to 13 to journeyman, to you take it. That's not how it works. Once you get to GS15 and above, it's basically at the discretion of leadership. So like any other structure, IBM, Microsoft, it doesn't really matter. There's going to be an incentive. If Microsoft says you're going to be promoted on how you advance AI, not software or hardware going forward, then that's what you're going to do. You're going to go and develop AI. I'm not, by the way, absolving bad actors who we got rid of bad decisions at all. I'm just saying, if you send someone out there and say, find the white supremacists around every corner, they're going to find them, even if they've got a pigeonhole a case coded wise into it. So that kind of goes to the next question I was going to ask you about the Safe Streets Task Force. That when we got in there, the incentive for promotion was to produce what I call the federal chit. Chit with a C, folks, not an S. With a federal chit. In other words, if you didn't get a federal arrest, you probably... You say you're an SAC in Albuquerque or whatever, and you had to chalk up 1,000 federal arrests a year to look

0: 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Working every day, ATCs guide more than a billion passengers safely to and from destinations each year. 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
2: 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John, we'll have you back if you'll have us. We really enjoyed the commentary.
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13: Is over. I'm Lisa Lucera, Fox News. The jury deadlocked in the Lindsey Clancy case, with the judge declaring a mistrial this afternoon.
14: After 40 hours of deliberations over 6.5 days, this jury delivered a final note saying that with a heavy heart, they could not reach a unanimous decision as to whether Lindsey Clancy was criminally responsible for killing her three children. Clancy's attorney, Kevin Reddington, filed an emergency appeal to the state's Supreme Judicial Court to try to stop today's mistrial declaration. It was denied. Reddington claimed the judge should have investigated and replaced a lone male juror who Reddington says was identified in a jury note as someone who had doubt but refused to follow the law on reasonable doubt. Reddington said the jury was split 11-1 in favor of acquitting Clancy.
13: Fox's Brian Yenis in Plymouth. The prosecution has not said yet if they will retry Clancy. The U.S., Britain, France, and Germany have drafted a resolution for the board of the U.S.

0: a nuclear watchdog that would refer Iran to the UN Security Council for failure to comply with obligations to declare all its nuclear material and allow inspections. The FBI is investigating a massive data breach that's exposed millions of driver's licenses to identity theft and scams on the dark web.
1: A hacker linked to identity theft that calls itself Nexus claims to have more than 153 million driver's licenses from people in the U.S. and Canada, along with millions of other identity documents. The data may have been stolen from idscan.net, a Louisiana-based identity verification company whose technology is used by businesses specializing in car rentals, retail, finance, and entertainment.
0: Fox's Jennifer Griffin in Washington. The Labor Department says employers added 162,000 jobs last month. 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
2: 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WMAL News Time is 10:02. I'm Sharon Reardon. Good evening. The Justice Department is accusing D.C. council member Trayon White of trying to taint a potential jury pool.
3: In America, we have to ensure, even based on my Sixth Amendment right to a jury of my peers, that I have a fair trial and a fair shake at fighting for my freedom. That's all I ask for.
4: White posted this message aimed specifically at African Americans on Instagram ahead of his federal bribery trial. Prosecutors have asked the judge to order White to stop. Former U.S. Attorney John Fishwick tells 7 News.
5: When they pick this jury, I would expect the prosecution team is going to ask, did anyone see these Instagram posts and are they influencing what you think about the case?
4: White's attorneys claim he's done nothing wrong. 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
2: Metropolitan Police in the district are looking into the death of a man found just before 10 last night in the 4900 block of North Capitol Street. Officers were called to the scene in the Fort Totten neighborhood to check on the man who was unconscious. DC Fire and EMS attempted life-saving measures, but the man was pronounced dead. An autopsy is being conducted as part of the investigation. And the Maryland Supreme Court has ruled that question 3 can stay on the November ballot, a step forward for those who want congressional redistricting.
6: To clear the way for the state's Democrats to redraw the congressional map. The state's high court partially reverses a lower court ruling that would have removed the question from the ballot. House Democratic delegate Chris Fair told Fox 45 he's pleased with the ruling.
7: The court seemed very interested in the idea that the citizens of Maryland get the right to make this decision at the end of the day.
6: Because the high court has ruled the language of question 3 must be changed, Maryland Senate Republican leader Steve Hershey says the ruling leaves the fundamental legal issue unresolved. Dick Iuliano, WMAL and WMAL.com.
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8: Top story in the D.C. area right now is actually inside the Beltway on the Anacostia Freeway, where reports of a possible accident northbound of Pennsylvania Avenue slows traffic as far back as the 11th Street Bridge, but even those delays are fading fast. After that, drivers are advised in PG County to be aware of an accident and subsequent closure of the BW Parkway at Route 197. Drivers are being detoured off the roadway and onto Route 197, and that will stay that way for the foreseeable future. Now, from GarageDoorRepair.com, here's the WMAL Weather Channel forecast.
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25: You got President Trump talking about, you just heard the clip. I'd play it again, but I don't want to bore you. You can rewind it. Border closed, crime down, manufacturing back, $20 trillion in investment. He just laid out the receipts. Here are the receipts for the other side. Here's a sitting member of Congress, Jason Crow. What do they want to do if you vote for them? Forget about the debt for a second. That's a huge problem. They want to clog up your government for the next 2 years, impeaching basically everyone in the Trump administration. President Trump, Pete Hegseth, Joey Bag of Donuts, the assistant undersecretary for undersecretaries in the undersecretary division of undersecretaries. They want to impeach everyone. You have a choice. The world's a complicated place. Not everything is going to be like, yes, yes, yes, yes, this is all great. You have a choice. Republicans who may not have all the solutions to your problems, but aren't the cause of your problems, and Democrats who are going to go right back to the stuff you voted against, the weaponized government, the Trump versus Harris election. Here they are in their own words. Here's Jason Crow on impeachment. They can't get away with this. They're obsessed with this. Check this out.
0: You support impeaching Pete Hegseth? Is that a good use of resources?
2: Potentially.
0: How about the president?
2: We have to look at where we are, whether or not we take both chambers, what tools are available. We will press aggressively oversight. I'm going to go after corruption in the Department of Defense. I'm going to go after the cronies and the sycophants who are taking taxpayer dollars that should be going to our service members and instead putting it into their pockets. I'm going to be relentless about that, whether that includes impeachment and other tools. That's what we're going to have to assess after November 3rd. Between now and November 3rd, I am laser focused and retaking the majority because our democracy and our service members depend on it.
25: Dude, he's laser focused. Yeah, he's laser focused on what? Laser's a concentrated beam of light on impeaching Pete Hegseth? This is your thing. Folks, this is not the gaslighting show. I don't isolate you from the truth. I just read a comment on the air about a legit problem we do have that's not solved, the debt. Nobody on this show is telling you we don't have some clouds on the horizon we need to address. Nobody. I am only bringing up the good news with the bad news because I think on margin, on net, the good news about the border, the good news about the economy, the good news about violent crime, that outweighs the problems we have. Crow isn't concerned about any of that. They're going to get into office. I see Justin doing his air squats out of the corner of my eye. His staff's staying in good, healthy shape. It's great. Jason Crow wants to impeach like the entire Trump cabinet. To the Democrats out there who may be persuadable, may have voted for President Trump in the past, and may be persuadable, I'm asking you a serious question. I'm not trying to be a jerk. I'm not telling you you need to love Republicans, love President Trump, love the Dan Bongino show. You may hate us all. If this is what you want, then yes, vote for the Democrats.
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25: If this is what you want, then yes, vote for the Democrats. You think this is addressing affordability, the national debt, healthcare costs thanks to Obamacare going through the roof, the public education issue we have where we can't even teach a kid to read in Baltimore? You think this is going to help impeaching Pete Hegseth? You got a kid in Baltimore who can't freaking read, bro. Go tell the parents of John Smith Jr. Hey, Papa John Smith, your kid can't read. He's in sixth grade, but we're going to impeach Pete Hegseth. This is what you want? I'm asking you a question. It's not an assertion. If your answer is yes, then vote for the Democrats. Oh, Dan, that's just one guy. Okay, here's another one. Let's go across the country to New Hampshire. Here's this lady running for Congress, Paige whatever, Beau Cherougi, I don't know the hell, who cares, running in New Hampshire. Here she is asked a question again about her priorities if they get in there, and the answer is the exact same. Impeachment, we can play these all day. Check this out.
33: Representative Boschman, you've said you'll file articles of impeachment against President Trump on day one when you get to Washington. For viewers tonight, can you explain what you see as the high crime or misdemeanor you believe the president's committed this term, and also how you'll convince other members to join your impeachment efforts when many other members have also promised to file their own articles of impeachment?
34: Yeah, sure. Thank you. Well, it's really hard to narrow it down. And I didn't bring my running list. So I'll just say that pretty much everything that Trump is doing has, there's a problem with it. And what I will continue to say about that is I'm a part of a group called the Courage Candidates. We have all pledged to impeach on day one. And so this isn't just me. This is a group of people. And yeah, we all have primaries. We all still have our elections. But as many of us who go through, we will have those articles ready. We will stand together.
25: I The courage candidates, this is the picture of courage right here. Why do they always look like this? Every single time. Why is the phenotype the same every time? Listen, man, I don't have a beef with nose rings, whatever. But the double Nosorowski with the red Jackie O glasses and the big Hooper earrings. What's her name? Paige Bougelini? This is your pride. The courage. We have so much courage. What's her name? Bougelini? New Hampshire, too. This is your candidate? Paige This is your candidate? You've got Donald Trump. Shuts the border down, crushes violent crime, $20 trillion in investment, 162,000 jobs. And you've got Paige Bougelini, double Nosaroo, running for Congress on, hey, the courage candidates. We're going to get in there and impeach the president. You really? That's interesting. Huh? You're not worried about Iran, gas prices, affordability, school choice, protecting life, the Second Amendment, the Constitution, the rule of law, violent crime. No. Bougelini is a courage candidate with the double Nosaroo, and she's got her agenda. Her and the courage candidates are going for impeachment. This is it's your choice, bro. It's your choice. You want the Trump agenda and freaking jobs and safe streets and a non-open border of people invading our country? You want Bougelini with the double Nosaroo? You can't do that. You can't do the Duracell. You didn't line it up right. That would be a real problem. You guys are horrible. If you're listening on an audio, you missed that. You got to watch on Rumble. I'm sorry. You guys are terrible. Your souls should rot in Hades for that. I really don't ever do that again, Andy. Ever. Andy's like, well, was that you or was that Justin? That was Justin. Justin, I'll have to fire you if you ever do that again. Your choice. Can we get a campaign sign, Andy? Bougelini or Trump, your choice. Can we do that? Let's just make this. And for those of you who were here for the show, like the Fresca episode and Karate Man and everything else where all this went down, you'll have witnessed Bougelini Trump and you'll know what I mean. Please, in the chat, you've got a choice, Bougelini or Trump. I know who I'm voting for. The guy who gets stuff done versus double Nosaroo. Bougelini. And then you've got this lady. I saw this clip yesterday. Folks, they're doing it again. Is there anything, again, question for the audience, is there any issue out there liberal media goofballs will not blame on racism? Anything. This has got to be a new low for the race hustling crowd out there. This is the Atlantic, like that speaks for itself. The Atlantic's Annie Lowry, by the way, I got an update on the Ross story, which is great. This is awesome. Correction number, whatever. We always win. Just tell the truth and you won't have a problem. Here's Atlantic's Annie Lowry. I don't think she's got the double Nosorowski, but they always look like this. Okay. Annie Lowry setting the narrative already for government run healthcare. So let me lay out the tactical battlefield, how we're going to handle this. The Democrats now have settled on a narrative. The narrative for stealing your healthcare plan from your employer or the one you purchase yourself that you may like, you may not, but a lot of Americans, it's expensive, but they like their health. They don't want government healthcare. Read the polls. I'm not telling you it's not expensive. Obamacare screwed up the market, but can we agree in the chat that a lot of you would like to keep your plan and don't want government healthcare? Correct? Some of you may not. However, I'm open to all opinions. People don't, especially unions who bargain for them, do not want their health care plan canceled. The Democrats understand they have a problem because the bill they're pushing in the Bougelini double Nosorowski versus Donald Trump election, pick your choice, Bougelini, pick your choice, is the Bougelini's not only want to impeach President Trump, And Pete Hegseth, but they also want to cancel your health care plan. And they don't know how to message this to America. So they've settled on a new narrative now that the original goal of allowing free market health care and you to pick your health care rather than the government was definitely racism, that they just wanted to keep black people from health care. You're like, no, yes, no, no, yes. Receipts incoming. Check this out.
0: You mentioned a socioeconomic factor. You also pick up on race as well. What evidence did you find on that front?
1: Part of the reason that we do not have universal, simple benefit systems in this country like some of our peer countries have is because we were creating those programs often during Jim Crow. And we wanted to have ways to get benefits to some people, but not others. Jim Crow, of course, was a time when we invented a huge number of administrative burdens to make sure that black folks in the South couldn't vote, but white folks could, when we couldn't legislate a rule saying that you cannot vote if you're black. So instead, they come up with all of these bureaucratic procedural things to make sure that white families can vote, black families cannot.
25: Holy Moses, is there a single issue in the cosmos? The Democrats will not try to use race as a cudgel. Let me answer that question for you. No. Did that lady have the double nose, Ruski? Can we get a zone in? I didn't catch any. This is the Bujimani Trump election. We are going to cancel your health care plan. Donald Trump is trying his hardest. He's getting prescription drug prices down, trying his hardest to control Obamacare's infiltration of the healthcare market, destroying the market. And you've got the Bujimani class saying, you know what, we're going to cancel your healthcare because it's definitely racist. The irony is everything she's talking about was a Democrat idea. Andy, you're a political science guy. Who was in charge in the Jim Crow South? What political party at the time? Andy's like, hold on, let's try Anthropic this time or Gemini. Oh, the Democrat, the demon rats were in charge. That's right. That's so weird. That's so weird. Annie from the Atlantic, she avoids that whole thing, that it was the Democrats who were in charge in the Jim Crow South, trying to keep black families from voting and supporting. That's so weird. That's so weird. She avoided that. Wasn't intentional, right? Andy's like, no, it wasn't. She didn't do it. It's just an oversight, folks. Shh. Ruggeria. Annie, go get the double nose of Ruski. Get the glasses, too. And the whole, like, thing, you know, do the whole thing. There we go. Here's a look for you. How does that AI? That didn't really happen during the debate, did it? Bujaruski, do not do that. Do not. Cautionary note at home. You got the double nose of Ruski. Do not stay far away from Duracell batteries. Just don't do it. You've got the Bujaruski Trump election. You want your health care plans canceled or not? Folks, the greatest irony of Annie Lowry from this show is off the rails today. Can I just thank you in advance? These are things you're never supposed to say in a show, but I don't really care because we never follow the rules ever. This day, the day before like a long Labor Day weekend, this is probably the worst time for content ever. Every single cable news show has a guest host. Everyone's away for end of summer. I'm even going away. I'm taking a short trip this weekend with the family. I'm glad you are too. I swear to you, I said to myself, I love you guys. I can't say that enough. I get such an honor to talk to you. I hope you don't think this is some shtick I'm putting on. I'm not. You really are the best audience in the business, hands down. I want to just refer you to an article because the irony of what Annie Lowry and Bujaruski and all these Democrats keep saying is they keep pointing out these problems that the government caused, and especially big government Democrats. Jim Crow, that was a Democrat thing, okay? That was a Democrat thing. Obamacare, healthcare costs are on the rise. No, Sherlock, no kidding. Healthcare's on the rise because Obamacare created a community rating and guaranteed issue and eliminated risk adjustment and made everybody pay higher prices. Obama did this. The cost of education is too much. Well, get the government out of it. Stop it from screwing up our public schools. You know, young minority kids can't get jobs. That's because the schools in these minority districts can't train them. Do you guys get a freaking clue? Here's an article you've got to bookmark. It's from 2015 when I first started doing the show. I think the show started, Judy, if you know when, Audience Archives. Yeah, it was my mom's name. God rest her soul. But I think the show started, the Dan Bongino podcast, forgive me, I don't even remember, in February of 2015. So I covered this article only a few months after I started. Go look it up, WSJ.com, Wall Street Journal. Baltimore's Not About Race, May 4th, 2015, by William McGurn. It's an amazing piece because it tells you exactly what I was talking about, that inner city African-American communities that suffer disproportionately from crippling social pathologies that make upward mobility difficult, and they do, is in large part because they've disproportionately been on the receiving end of a five-decade-long progressive experiment in government beneficence. In other words, government, big government infiltrating into their lives. And he proves it in the piece by saying that this is not about race, because when you look at white communities that have big government footprints in them, how do we know? I'll just read it. Because when we look at a slice of white America that was showered with the same government good intentions, we find the same dysfunctions. Greater dependency, single parent families, and the absence of good private sector jobs that only a growing economy can create. The Democrats are doing this to you. Do you want more of this Bujumani stuff, the double noseroo? Or do you want Donald Trump, who's given us the hard medicine, but the truth? You want the economy to grow? We got to get more people to work. You want the economy to grow? We can't pay people not to work. You want the economy to grow? We're going to have to support manufacturing and technology growth in the United States. He doesn't tell people the easy answer. He tells them the right one. Folks, we got a choice going forward. It's up for the government is the cancer in your life. Now, the government does some things with patriots. I just extolled the virtues of our military and good law enforcement in the beginning of the show. Thank God for our cops, our firemen, our EMTs, our military, Army, Navy, Space Force, Air Force, Marines, Coast Guard. Thank God. Thank God. I don't use his name in vain. Thank you, Lord, for the patriots who do this. Government does that because government has to do. We can't have a mercenary workforce. And thank God for that. Government should be involved in almost nothing else, because everything government touches, it destroys, because it has no reason to make it better. Okay, I have to take a quick break. We'll be right back with more after this.

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14: 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Reuters Institute says we're now one of the top news brands in the nation. 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
9: Folks, every time we point out a problem with big government Democrats and liberals, what do the Democrats do? They go to this racism stuff because it's simply a distraction. The good news is huge chunks of people have now completely, like, with the minute they hear this stuff from Annie Lowry, and by the way, Hat Tip Media Research Center for that clip, the minute they hear this, they just zone them out. This used to stick maybe 30 years ago. Justin, you're not old enough, but many of you in the chat are. I'm just telling you, like, years ago, if you were to put this stuff on the air, this crap, it was a death sentence if you were accused of being a racist. So many people were accused of it over time. However, no one even believes it anymore. No one even believes it anymore. One of the things we found at the FBI is that this pernicious, disgusting, liberal, progressive, socialist ideology about the white supremacist around every corner trying to keep you from health care when it was like a Democrat thing, that it had infected the FBI too. That was done. The second we got there, you either got on the train for reform or you got the hell out. That's why we 10% of the workforce turned over. Some of them just couldn't take it. Here was a clip on CNN from you. You'll see exactly what I mean with them trying to, like, squeeze the square white supremacy peg into every round political hole possible. Check this out.
15: That is my advice, is get out there, go on offense, say who you are, but also be very clear about who James Tallarico is. So, I mean, do you think it's okay that he said that white men are the biggest domestic terrorist threat to this country? You're a white man.
16: Wait, is he campaigning on that? Or was this some comment from, like, 2019 that was kind of cringe that we've all moved past?
15: Oh, so people aren't held accountable for their past comments?
16: Ken Paxton, in very recent history.
15: So are you the biggest domestic terrorist?
16: Of course, I don't agree with that, but James Tallarico isn't running on that. When James Tallarico and Ken Paxton are facing off, they're talking about the economy while Ken Paxton is cheating on his wife. James Tallarico is talking about money and politics while Ken Paxton is taking money out of the hands of his voters. Like, you realize his own staff
15: turned him. Is God non-binary?
17: Who cares?
16: This is just such
17: a... What about
9: you got a guy running for office in Texas who doesn't believe in capitalism and thinks there's a white supremacist around every single corner. And this guy, the other guy, doesn't even think this is a big deal. You got a choice. Bujimani, Trump, you have a choice. It's your choice. Folks, and things are happening every single day. Did you catch this one yesterday? Now, again, in advance, I believe in the Republic. Everyone.

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3: 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I was born with fear. Hi, this is Lon Solomon. Those words were spoken by none other than Ozzy Osbourne. Well, the Bible's got some wonderful news for Ozzy. The Bible tells us that for those of us who are followers of Christ, God has not given us a spirit of fear, but a spirit of power and confidence. Over and over in the Bible, God tells us, "Fear not, for I am with you," and that His perfect love casts out fear. 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
8: A deadlocked jury. I'm Lisa Lucera, Fox News. The jury in the Lindsey Clancy case deliberated for more than 6 hours before telling the judge they could not reach a verdict.
9: My job is to set aside our feelings and focus solely on the facts. The facts are Lindsey Clancy killed her 3 children, and the evidence suggested to us that she was in control of her actions when she committed those homicides.
8: Plymouth County DA Timothy Cruz, Clancy's attorney Kevin Reddington, had made an unsuccessful last-minute appeal to the state Supreme Court, arguing one juror was not following the law when it came to reasonable doubt. He says the other 11 jurors voted to acquit. Reddington says his client has been very brave through the trial.
10: She grieves the loss of those 3 children, Cora, Dawson, and Callan.
8: The prosecutor has not determined whether he will retry the case. U.S. sanctions announced as part of the ongoing effort to isolate Iran economically.
11: The U.S. Treasury accuses a Turkish financial institution of knowingly offering banking services to Iranian financial entities, including those already under U.S. sanctions, specifically enabling Iran to transfer oil revenues from China to Turkey, allowing them to then be converted to cash and gold. The new sanctions on Golden Global Investment Bank are part of operations Economic Outcast, aiming to sever Iran's financial lifelines.
8: Fox's Lisa Brady. Last week, the U.S. targeted the operations of an Egyptian bank in the UAE, but stopped short of sanctions. Israel has freed 4 more prisoners from Lebanon held in Israel as part of a deal between the countries. In return, Lebanon agreed to search for the bodies of Jewish Lebanese citizens who disappeared during the country's civil war decades ago. Serena and Venus Williams are out of the U.S. Open women's doubles. The sisters blew a 5-0 lead, losing in a match tiebreaker. 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
10: On this trial, I'm Deborah Valentine, Fox News. The Lindsay Clancy triple murder trial ends in a mistrial after a single juror allegedly refused to budge. Fox's Brian Yannis reports from Plymouth, Massachusetts.
11: This jury sent a final note saying that, quote, with a heavy heart, they could not reach a unanimous decision in deciding whether or not Lindsay Clancy was criminally responsible for killing her three children. After court, District Attorney Tim Cruz said the trial was not about the mental health care system. It was about Clancy's three children, Cora, Dawson, and Callan. The DA would not say if they're going to retry the case, but he said this.
12: The facts are Lindsay Clancy killed her three children, and the evidence suggested to us that she was in control of her actions when she committed those homicides.
11: Clancy's attorney, Kevin Reddington, filed an emergency appeal to the state's Supreme Judicial Court to try to stop today's mistrial declaration. It was denied.
10: It's unclear if there will be a retrial. Clancy remains held at Tewksbury Hospital in Massachusetts. A California LGBTQ activist is under arrest after allegedly threatening President Trump. Here's Fox's Matt Finn.
13: Federal investigators say this anti-Trump activist called the White House Correspondents' Dinner shooter a hero and used his social media platforms to make repeated calls for President Trump to be killed. A federal indictment reads that in March, Benjamin Azariah Southworth posted a video on Instagram and said, "Kill Donald Trump, kill that mother-blanking pedophile in the White House, kill that traitor of the United States Constitution." The federal complaint reads the suspect has a personal website that sells Kill Trump stickers. Southworth says he's been nominated for an award from the gay community and calls himself an artivist.
10: Southworth is facing federal charges. 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
6: I'm Roxanne Evans, Fox News. The judge in the Massachusetts trial declared a mistrial today after the jury failed again to reach a verdict in Lindsay Clancy's court case for strangling her three young children to death, something she admitted. Fox's Brian Yenis outside the courthouse in Plymouth.
7: After 40 hours of deliberations over 6.5 days, this jury delivered a final note saying that with a heavy heart, they could not reach a unanimous decision as to whether Lindsay Clancy was criminally responsible for killing her three children. Clancy's attorney, Kevin Reddington, filed an emergency appeal to the state's Supreme Judicial Court to try to stop today's mistrial declaration. It was denied. Reddington claimed the judge should have investigated and replaced a lone male juror who Reddington says was identified in a jury note as someone who had doubt but refused to follow the law on reasonable doubt. Reddington said the jury was split 11-1 in favor of acquitting Clancy.
6: Prosecutors must decide whether to try Clancy again, dismiss the charges, or try to reach a plea deal. Meantime, she remains in a psychiatric hospital. A watchdog report alleges President Trump's former labor secretary drank on the job, misused funds, and oversaw a toxic work environment.
8: A report from the Labor Department's Office of Inspector General alleges former labor secretary Lori Chavez-Dreamer engaged in an inappropriate relationship with a member of her security detail and repeatedly directed staff to perform personal tasks on government time. It also accuses her of inappropriately combining personal and official travel, of violating the department's alcohol policies, and failing to report gifts. The report cites more than 500 documents, images, and videos, and includes interviews with dozens of current and former department staffers. Kristen Goodwin, Fox News.
6: She resigned in April amid misconduct allegations. 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
6: The U.S. announces more sanctions as it keeps up economic pressure on Iran.
12: The U.S. Treasury accuses a Turkish financial institution of knowingly offering banking services to Iranian financial entities, including those already under U.S. sanctions, specifically enabling Iran to transfer oil revenues from China to Turkey, allowing them to then be converted to cash and gold. The new sanctions

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7: 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It's Red Eye Radio. Gary McNamara and Eric Harley talk about everything from politics to social issues and news of the day. Whether you're up late or you're just starting your day, welcome to the show. From the Relief Factor Studios, this is Red Eye Radio.
8: All across America, we are Red Eye Radio. He is Eric Harley, and I'm Gary McNamara. Good morning.
9: Welcome.
8: This was really interesting yesterday. This was in the Toronto Sun.
9: All right.
8: Canada's standard of living has largely stagnated, falling farther behind the United States. Now, this isn't like in the last couple of months. This is since 2014. Now, the Fraser Institute, which is a conservative think tank, probably most well-known here in the United States for putting out every year the wait times to get medical treatment in Canada.
9: Ah, yeah.
8: You know, to go see a specialist, whatever. You know, I've told the story about how the, and I used to like my old doctor a lot. I mean, I really, you know, liked my primary doctor, but the organization that, you know, that the medical group that owned all of them closed everything down in DFW, everything. And so my doctor, who is my old doctor was a few months older than I am, you know, I can't find him. He hasn't started practicing, and you know, I had appointments coming up, prescriptions to be refilled, and don't know, you know, had a find a new primary doctor, and I did.
9: Yeah.
8: And find a new primary doctor. I could have made the appointment the next day or the next working day that he was working. But I was in within a week to my new primary doctor. And, you know, recommended me to a specialist just because they're doing, you know, they do the whole new workup on you because they want to see yourself, you know, so I have to do the, you know, the heart specialist, get the EKG and everything else. I have no problems, folks. I want to make that clear. I could have gone in by next Monday, but I'll be out of town. So I did it the next Monday, but no problem. They had all days next week where I could go in to a specialist like that to get it done. Everything was done so quickly. I mean, it was unbelievable. I was telling you off the air. I wasn't even going to bring this up until I saw this article. Just like, it's just done so quickly here.
10: Mm-hmm.
8: You get the stuff that you want, you know, boom, boom, boom, boom, boom.
10: Mm-hmm.
8: And when you see the wait times for specialists in Canada at times, but that's what the Fraser Institute is known for. The Fraser Institute also found the sharpest decline occurred post 2014, meaning during the decade the Justin Trudeau government was in power. The gap in living standards. Now, we know this because when did it come out, Eric? About 6 months ago? Remember that Mississippi, there isn't any state that isn't doing better than Canada, including, you know, Mississippi. They always thought Mississippi is
10: right, the
8: okay,
10: poor state. Yeah.
8: It's the poor state. Mississippi right. is doing better than any Canadian province. The gap in living standards between Canada and the U.S. has more than doubled over the past quarter century, with Canada increasingly lagging behind the U.S., according to the new study. The study compared real inflation-adjusted GDP per person in Canada to the United States, a widely accepted measure of the standard of living in both countries from 1999 to 2024. Mm-hmm. It found in 1999, real GDP per person in Canada was, I'll round it off, $48,000 compared to $59,000 in the United States. In constant Canadian dollars, a gap of almost $11,000. By 2024, the gap had increased to $23,000. $59,000 in Canada, $83,000 in the United States.
10: Hmm.
8: The study noted the steepest decline started in 2014 when Canada's real GDP per person as a share of the U.S. economy fell from 83.1% in that year to 71.5% in 2024. This reflects the fact per person GDP growth in Canada largely stagnated during this time, while growth continued in the United States at a strong pace.
10: Hmm.
8: From 2014 to 2024, GDP per person in Canada grew at just 3.2%. compared to 20.1% in the United States. Despite some early hopes prior to 2024, Canada has made virtually no economic progress relative to the United States and has instead fallen further behind where it stood at the turn of the century. It's absolutely clear Canadian policymakers have failed to create an environment where we can prosper, said Jake Fuss, the co-author of the study for the Fraser Institute. Remember, this is a Canadian think tank. This is a Toronto Sun reporting this. Squandering the Canadian Century, Part 1. Author of the study, Squandering the Canadian Century, Part 1, Comparing Economic Performance in Canada to the United States. The study found the Canadian economy lagging behind the U.S., in numerous other areas. For example, in 2010, the earliest year of comparable data, inflation-adjusted median employment income was $6,000 higher in the United States than in Canada, which increased to $8,000 by 2024. From 1994 to 2024, Canada experienced a decline in private sector employment as a share of total employment from 81.2% to 78.5%, meaning the public sector grew faster than the private sector, while in the U.S. the reverse happened. Private sector employment increased 85.8% to 86.5%. So there you go.
10: All right.
8: From 2025, labor productivity, the ability of an economy to transfer raw materials and other inputs into goods and services, which is a key driver of economic growth, more than doubled in the U.S. compared to Canada, increasing by 67.9% in the United States compared to 26.7% in Canada. Canada also experienced a rapid decline in business investment in Canada relative to the U.S. from 2017 to 2024, another key driver of productivity, falling from nearly 90 cents per worker for every dollar invested in the U.S. to 54 cents.
10: Hmm.
8: So there you go. It should be noted that while the GDP per capita is the best, is the most common tool used to determine a country standard of living, critics say it fails to capture the quality of life experienced by the average person. Sorry, the quality of life is the money I have in my pocket. They're going to say, you know, because they have free health care. Well, right. Fraser Institute's going to go, yeah, but what about waiting times? If you can't get in.
11: Well, if you say free, but also it's not really accessible in the way that it needs to be needed. It needs to be used, rather. If you need something serious, the wait times go up. If you're healthy, it's free, and you can go around telling your friends, hey, it's all free, until you actually need something that's serious. And the waiting times start to go up. That's not access to health care. That's access to a waiting line.
8: Yeah. So there you go. Well, it's a warning for this embrace of socialism.
11: Yeah.
8: By the way, it was weird yesterday. You saw the two Democrats crossed over to move that bill forward. Then I think more Democrats jumped on it at the end for the final vote to say no part of socialism is good. No part of socialism is good.
11: Right.
8: At the same time.
11: Right. The resolution vote yesterday.
8: Right. Yeah. That at the same time, I saw this from Jacob Perry, a senior advisor to various Republican campaigns, saying, I spent 20 years electing Republicans. Donald Trump is America's first socialist president. The government owns stakes in over 30 companies now. The biggest share of our only rare earth miner, veto power over U.S. steel, and now a third of the Venezuelan oil venture. And we talked about this yesterday, the split that you're seeing in the Republican Party.
11: Right.
8: And it's real.
11: It's a growing concern.
8: Yeah. So it was the same day. I think he wrote that on that day. Because of the Congress coming out.
11: Yeah, for the vote.
8: Yeah, because Republicans came out and said, we're completely against socialism.
11: Yeah.
8: Totally against it. Like, well.
11: No. You know, and that's it. It's about the ideas and the actions of government and the people in government. It's not about the people.
8: Yeah.
11: Your actions define you.
8: Did you see, too, that... I think the numbers came out yesterday. It was the most expensive August for gasoline for any August in our history.
11: Right.
8: Gas
11: price. You know, that first week of August used to be, I don't know if it still is, one of the busiest driving seasons because parents get their last vacation with their kids in that first week of August before school goes back. I don't know if that's still the case, but... but then the driving season ends, and think about that. Typically what you see is demand goes down, right? And that will be the case up until mid to late November.
8: I mean, holidays. I saw it started coming down a little bit here the last week.
11: Right.
8: We were down. That's probably the settlement.
11: I don't know. I haven't looked at the forces behind it.
8: But up north, though.
11: Yeah.
8: They don't start school for another week. So it depends on where you are in the country. Mm-hmm. But by the time everybody's back in school, it's supposed to come down. We'll see whether it comes down.
11: Yeah, because usually it's Labor Day.
8: Because of supply
11: before,
8: and demand.
11: Yeah, usually it's Labor Day before that happens. Yep. And then you'll see a spike around Thanksgiving and then later around Christmas for a week or two. But and then we have to think about, speaking of our friends in the north, heating oil.
8: Yeah. Yeah, you start switching over.
11: Mm-hmm.
8: When I'm back in a couple of weeks, it's like when I was back, what was it, last week, the week before? I said, well, no more shorts when I come back in late September.
11: Yeah.
8: It'll be cold.
11: Right.
8: But for the first time ever, the national average for regular gasoline stayed above $4 per gallon every single day of August. The national average hovered around $4.05 to $4.09 per gallon through the end of the month. Eclipsing the previous August record of roughly $3.94 from 2024. That's why the president was so passionate about the Venezuelan thing. Again, you know, he was trying to make it seem like there was an immediate impact, and there's not going to be an immediate impact of that, as we now know, and you know, because that's years away,
11: right?
8: You know, Ted Cruz was talking about that yesterday, and I saw Glenn Beck say the president called him yesterday, not understanding why Republicans aren't, you know, jumping on this and promoting it like crazy.
11: Hmm. Yeah,
8: and it's like, what can I say? I mean, there's so many. You announce something, but how close are we to it? Even if you're for the United States taking equity part ownership in a foreign company.
11: Yeah.
8: You know, because that's the problem that he has with his own populace, as we have said, that you're going to have the populace come out and say, why is the U.S. government taking equity in a foreign oil company instead of bolstering American oil companies and the withdrawal of oil here that will help American workers?
11: Right.
8: You know, first it's meat. First he's saying we're going to let Europe dump meat, you know, into the United States, which ticked off farmers here.
11: And it's not even good meat.
8: It's European meat, exactly.
11: And if you don't eat your meat, you can't have your pudding.
8: Right.
11: How can you have your pudding if you don't eat your meat?
8: And then this, where it's just like, you know, there is no, even the problem is not just the socialist aspect of it. It's the populist aspect of it, where the president said, my only goal is to create jobs in the United States, even if it raises prices.
11: Right.
8: And well, these are two things in the last 2 weeks that are completely the opposite of what you've been promoting. That's a huge problem.
11: Yeah.
8: We are Red Eye Radio.
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8: We are Red Eye Radio. He is Eric Cronin. I'm Gary McNamara. House Minority Leader Hakeem Jeffries said he was blindsided after two Democrats defected and joined the Republicans to force a vote on a resolution condemning socialism. In a 210-208 vote, Democrat Representatives Dan Golden and Marie Glusenkamp Perez joined the Republicans to advance a resolution. Later on Tuesday, the House adopted the resolution 220-192-2. The House on Tuesday adopted a resolution to denounce socialism in all its forms.
11: That's right.
8: Well, so we're going to become a completely, totally free market economy?
11: I'm sure that's going to happen starting tomorrow.
8: In a political message exercise ahead of the November elections, of course, what it is, because that's what you want. You want them on record. The House adopted a resolution in a 220-192-2 vote with 8 Democrats voting with the Republicans in favor. 2 Democrats were present. GOP leader scheduled the vote after Democrat primary voters embraced a number of Democratic socialist candidates. Republicans connected those wins to their own push to pass President Trump's signature voting regulations bill, the Save America Act. The resolution also reaffirms our support for legislation that has been stalled for months in the Senate, where it lacks even a simple majority to support. Mm-hmm. Jeffries flipped out and cracked down on Golden and Marie Perez. The decision by two of our colleagues to blindside the entire House Democrat caucus and join with the Republican majority to pass a procedural vote on the brink of failing represents a significant breach of trust. It necessitates a serious response, and we have asked the Committee on Caucus Rules to take this up in short order. Whatever that means.
11: Whatever.
8: We're going to... All right. Well, so the Republicans on record now. Mm-hmm. They're on record to get rid of socialism in all forms. All forms.
11: All
8: not
11: forms.
8: Some forms. All forms.
11: Ownership of companies.
15: Ownership of foreign entities.
8: All forms. We're going to hold you to it.
15: That's right.
8: Why? Because you said it and you voted on it.
15: That's right.
8: You're against socialism in all forms.
15: And no more socialist security. That ends tomorrow. Sorry, seniors, you're on your own. Get a job.
8: Well, I mean, the thing that you know, the idea, because Democrats use that all the time, that socialism really isn't true.
15: No, it's, you know, you pay into it. It's more of a Ponzi scheme. But
8: right, socialism is more moral.
15: Yeah, exactly.
8: I'm just having fun.
15: It's a pyramid scheme. Sorry for you on the bottom, you know.
8: It's not socialism.
15: Like me, who's going to age into it in the year 2032. No joke. That's when I age into it. Dang it. Missed it by a month.
8: Well, as long as I get mine, I don't care about you.
15: Why not?
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4: We are Red Eye Radio, and I don't know if we, but I'm hoping for some rain maybe later on today. It's been,
5: you know, they said we've got it, so we got a chance of rain today, and I think Thursday
4: from the tropical storm. Yeah,
5: from the tropical storm that came ashore yesterday, and my brother lives down there, and they're getting plenty of rain, but on the coast, but it's 40, it would be welcome.
4: 49 days since I've had rain.
5: Yeah.
4: I checked it out yesterday.
5: Yeah.
4: In my zip code, my neighborhood.
5: Right.
4: It's amazing. They got rain gauges everywhere. It's just a couple blocks from me. And that's what they used to determine it. I was checking that on the internet yesterday. I said, my location right where I am, not north of me, my location GPS. And it said 48 days yesterday.
5: Yeah.
4: And so 49 today. So
5: yeah.
4: I'd like a little bit, you know, just some help to, you know, take down the water bill a little bit this morning.
5: I wouldn't mind. I've been watering a little heavy on my lawn, you know, because it's been so hot. But nothing waters like rain. I mean,
4: and man. Winter arrives tomorrow. I saw the high only 92.
5: Oh yeah, no, that's our fault.
6: That's it.
5: Yeah, we're getting jackets out.
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2: Kevin Reddington filed an emergency appeal to the state's Supreme Judicial Court to try to stop today's mistrial declaration. It was denied. Reddington claimed the judge should have investigated and replaced a lone male juror who Reddington says was identified in a jury note as someone who had doubt but refused to follow the law on reasonable doubt. Reddington said the jury was split 11-1 in favor of acquitting Clancy.
3: Prosecutors must decide whether to try Clancy again. Meantime, she does remain at a psychiatric hospital. A watchdog report alleges President Trump's former labor secretary drank on the job, misused funds, and oversaw a toxic work environment.
4: A report from the Labor Department's Office of Inspector General alleges former labor secretary Lori Chavez Dreamer engaged in an inappropriate relationship with a member of her security detail and repeatedly directed staff to perform personal tasks on government time. It also accuses her of inappropriately combining personal and official travel, of violating the department's alcohol policies, and failing to report gifts. The report cites more than 500 documents, images, and videos, and includes interviews with dozens of current and former department staffers. Kristen Goodwin, Fox News.
3: Chavez Dreamer resigned in April. 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
3: Economic pressure on Iran.
8: The U.S. Treasury accuses a Turkish financial institution of knowingly offering banking services to Iranian financial entities, including those already under U.S. sanctions, specifically enabling Iran to transfer oil revenues from China to Turkey, allowing them to then be converted to cash and gold. The new sanctions on Golden Global Investment Bank are part of Operation Economic Outcast, aiming to sever Iran's financial lifelines. But the Trump administration has faced questions on how much pressure there can be if sanctions don't apply to key U.S. trading partners, China and India. Last week, the U.S. targeted the operations of an Egyptian bank in the United Arab Emirates, but stopped short of sanctions. Lisa Brady, Fox News.
3: The U.S. Central Command announced that the military struck multiple Islamic Revolutionary Guard Corps this week, including air defense sites.
9: They say the strikes follow recent attempted attacks by Iran against commercial shipping in the Strait of Hormuz and military service members. This as the U.S.

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2: In March, Benjamin Azariah Southworth posted a video on Instagram and said, "Kill Donald Trump, kill that mother-blanking pedophile in the White House, kill that traitor of the United States Constitution." The federal complaint reads the suspect has a personal website that also sells Kill Trump stickers. He also allegedly posted a video of himself transporting into the Oval Office and raising a knife to the president. Southworth is federally charged with threats against the president, cyberstalking, and harassing communications.
3: Fox's Matt Finn reporting. Missouri is appealing to the U.S. Supreme Court after the state's highest court blocked a Trump-backed new congressional map and ordered a statewide vote in November on it. 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
2: 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This product is not intended to diagnose, treat, cure, or prevent any disease.
3: Hello again, and welcome to Healthline. Thank you for tuning in. 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We've got a fascinating show lined up for you today, but first, a quick few questions. Number one, is there a pill you can take that can actually help make you stronger? Number two, let's say you could get stronger. Would the extra strength make your life better? Thirdly, think about this. Are you weaker today than you were, say, 20 years ago? Well, listen, if you answered yes to any of these questions, then stay tuned. Dr. Neil Levin is joining us today to discuss a miraculous compound with hundreds of clinical studies that just may unlock the key to helping you get stronger and healthier at any age. Now, Dr. Neil Levin is a chiropractor, a nutritionist, spokesperson, and a longtime advisor for Purity Products. Dr. Levin, welcome back to the show.
4: Oh, it's great to be here with you today. And we have a very exciting topic to cover today. Today, we're talking about strength and power and how to get it back, even if you're in your 50s, 60s, 70s, 80s. So if you want to feel better, if you want to feel stronger, this is some very important information we're going to cover today.
3: Yeah, this is an exciting topic. Talk to me about this important message today. What molecule are we talking about and how it's impacting the lives of people who follow the science?
4: Right. Well, we're talking about a new supplement. It's called EverStrong, and it features an exciting molecule called creatine. Now, a lot of our listeners may have heard of creatine. I know you've used creatine.
3: Right.
4: But for those that don't know about creatine, it's mainly used in the Olympic circles, professional athletes, bodybuilders, college, high school athletes, because it does something extraordinary. And what I'm about to tell you is proven by hundreds and hundreds of human studies. So here's what creatine does for us. It helps us to get stronger, more powerful. It helps put muscle mass on the body, and it helps protect us from losing muscle tissue as we get older. We know that's a big part of aging. Not only that, great for the brain, great for memory, and it helps promote bone strength as well. So an amazing molecule that everybody needs to know about.
3: It's an amazing story. Can you share some of the science and tell us why you're calling creatine one of the best kept secrets to healthy aging?
4: Sure. What we need to understand with creatine is that it's a natural molecule to the body. It's in every single cell, tissue, organ in your system, and its job in the body is to generate and maintain strength and power. That's its reason for being, to maintain strength and power. It's in every single cell in the body. 95% of it, however, is in your muscle tissue because that's where we tend to use it the most. It powers up the muscles. It's good for strong muscle contraction, and it's important to help maintain strength and muscle contractions when you're using them over and over again. For instance, if you're working out at the gym, if you're playing sports, golf, tennis, anything like that, it keeps your muscles powered up in their high energy state so they're strong and ready for action. Now, here's the key. This is so important for those of us, say, in our 50s, 60s, 70s. You see, we had lots and lots of creatine when we were young. We had oodles of this stuff. It was coming out of our ears. We had lots of creatine. Our bodies made a lot of it. But as we get older, like everything else, we don't do that as well, so we have less creatine in our muscles. Now, the good news is that hundreds and hundreds of human studies show that when you supplement with creatine, it goes to work, it goes straight to your muscles, it's absorbed easily, it pumps up the creatine in your muscle tissue, and you get stronger, you get more powerful. Not only that, it helps support memory and brain health, and it helps support the strength of your bones.
3: You know, we were talking before the show, and you were talking about how Olympic athletes have been using creatine for years to enhance their strength and performance. Tell me more.
4: Well, this creatine is the premier sports nutrition supplement. There's no question about that. You've used it. Bodybuilders know about it. Athletes know about it. Creatine is the premier sports nutrients. So you know, back 20, 25 years ago, the Olympic athletes and their coaches, of course, they knew about it. They knew it made you bigger and stronger and faster. They knew it was natural to the body. It was supposed to be there. But they were a little bit afraid to supplement with it because they were afraid it might be considered cheating, that it might be considered too much of an edge. But back in 1998, the International Olympic Committee, they came out, they officially confirmed that, I'm quoting here, creatine can be used by athletes to enhance their performance. And now it's not just for athletes anymore,
3: right?
4: Because the studies are plainly showing that for adults, for people in their 50s, 60s, 70s, this stuff is amazing. And Purity has this incredible new formulation. We call it Everstrong because that's exactly what it does. It helps you get stronger and stay stronger with hundreds of human studies to help you. And it's the purest form of creatine money can buy. The stuff from Europe, this stuff is fantastic.
3: All right. So obviously this works with athletes, but you say creatine is going mainstream. There's a lot of studies are showing that folks in their 50s, 60s, 70s and beyond, that creatine can be a cornerstone compound to help people stay strong, stay healthy, stay sharp, stay vital, right?
4: Oh, exactly. I mean, this is the ideal muscle-enhancing, strengthening, muscle-protecting nutrient for folks as we get older, 50-plusers like you and me. But let's go to a couple of studies on seniors just to show this. We'll do one on the guys and one on the gals, okay?
3: Right.
4: First on the guys. Love the title of this one. Creatine supplementation improves muscular performance in older men. Study done at several American universities. A group of men, get this, age 59 to 72. Hey, you know, we know that's not when people are known for getting strong, right?
3: Right.
4: So this was just a one-week study. People need to understand that. That's how effective and rapidly this stuff works. It's just a one-week study. Get this. The guys on creatine, they put on 4 pounds of lean mass. That's muscle tissue for those that don't know that. It shows they built the muscles and they hydrated the muscles nicely. They increased the strength of their bench press. That's a chest press for people that don't know. By 7%. They increased the strength of the leg exercises they were doing by 15%. They could get in and out of a chair more times faster without using their arms. On top of that, they could generate more power on a stationary bike. This happened in 1 week. When I think about that, yeah, it's really quite incredible.
3: All right, but what about the women out there? Did they get those kind of benefits too as well? Will it actually help women in their 50s, 60s, and 70s get stronger too?
4: Absolutely. Let's go straight to another study. Love the title on this one as well. Creatine supplementation improves muscular performance in older women, published in the European Journal of Applied Physiology. 30 women aged 58 to 71. Of course, they got either creatine or placebo. That's the way they do these things. Again, a one-week study. The women on creatine increased their bench press by almost 4 pounds. They increased their leg press by over 11 pounds, and they had better balance and agility. So 58 to 71 year old women, not only getting stronger, not only getting more powerful, getting faster with improved balance. Study after study shows that older folks that use creatine get amazing results. They get great results if they exercise. They get great results even if they don't exercise. They can lift more weight. They get faster, they get stronger, they get more powerful, their muscles don't fatigue as fast, and get this. This is very important, especially for the ladies. You know that when women do resistance training, their bones get stronger as well, right?
3: Yeah.
4: You know, now, get this. When you resistance train with creatine, your bones tend to get stronger even faster. So an all-around win-win. Everstrong is going to help the seniors to feel better, feel stronger, more energized, more powerful, faster, and it helps protect your bones.
3: Talk more about how unique this exclusive Everstrong formula is from Purity Products. It even has a finished product clinically studied, which showed an increase in upper body strength and power. But tell me what's in it and why you like it so much. I mean, this is more than just creatine, right?
4: Oh, absolutely. I mean, Everstrong, this is a very comprehensive formula, but I didn't want people to just feel stronger when they use creatine. You know, we're dealing with people in their 50s, 60s, 70s. I wanted people to feel more comfortable as well. So not only did I use the finest creatine money can buy, the stuff from Europe, the Pure creatine, I also added something called coffee berry extract. And coffee berry extract, a powerful antioxidant, stronger than blueberries and strawberries, helping to protect the muscles, helping to protect the brain, because we know our antioxidant systems aren't as strong as they used to be in our 20s and 30s. But I also added some vitamin D because vitamin D is incredibly good for the muscles as well as the immune system and the bones. So this is an all-around win-win. This is a wonderful product. When you try it, you're going to love it. You're going to feel the difference, and it's fast. A week or two, you're going to feel more powerful. Purity wants you to have a free bottle. I know later in the show you're going to give out that phone number.
3: Sure will. You know, we mentioned how great creatine works for women. Take a moment and share that story you told me before the show about the award-winning 70-year-old senior swimmer who uses Everstrong.
4: Right, right. Emma Karen, I'm looking at her picture right now. I printed it out for the show. 70 years old. This picture, she's got six medals around her neck. It's the 2015 National Senior Olympic Games. You know, she writes to us that she was getting a little tired during our workouts at age 70. Of course, she didn't have that same stamina, but she fortunately heard about our Everstrong formula. She started using it and almost right away was invigorated in her workouts and had more energy throughout the day. I'm quoting from her. She says, "I feel my investment in Everstrong was one of the best choices I ever made. It's always a morale booster when people think I'm 50. She looks fantastic.
3: Wow.
4: And I hear this stuff all the time. This isn't one of those vitamins, like a multivitamin. You take it, you don't really notice the difference. This is a substance that you can use to help get some of that youthful vim and vigor back, get some of that strength back. It's wonderful.
3: You know, Purity's giving away a free bottle of Everstrong, but Purity products didn't stop there. In fact, you insisted they also give away a free bottle of their B12 energy melts, which are great for instant energy. Now, I know that you love this combination. Tell us about the incredible double free offer.
4: Yeah, you know, when I think about creatine, when I think about Everstrong, I think about muscular energy. I think about muscular power, but it's all about energy and feeling great, feeling energized. And the next thing I think about when I think about energy is B12. When you think about energy, think B12. And the problem is for 50-plusers like you and me, we're not absorbing the B12 as well as we used to in our 60s, 70s, 80s. 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And that's what Purity's B12 energy melts are all about. They're fantastic. 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They taste delicious. 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
3: 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All right, so we were so busy at the top of the show. This Everstrong formula does so much for us. We haven't even touched on the incredible brain benefits. I mean, some of these studies you sent me are absolutely incredible. As you know, I'm very into nootropics. The anti-aging community has taken a keen interest in creatine, specifically the cognitive benefits of creatine.
4: Oh, absolutely. This is one of those areas where creatine really shines. You see, what we need to understand is that your brain, even though it's only 2% of your body's weight, it utilizes 20% of your body's energy. This is a very thirsty organ for energy. And just like your muscles soak up the creatine like a sponge, because this is a naturally occurring molecule in the body, it passes right through the blood-brain barrier. Your brain neurons soak it up like a sponge, and it increases your creatine phosphate reserves in your brain. So now, in your brain, you have more readily available resources to do what? To recharge those neuronal batteries to make more energy inside the brain. So basically, what do you notice? Well, your memory is supported. And scientists have done some amazing research here. They found that people that take creatine, it supports their memory. It actually helps the brain to utilize oxygen better. It supports memory in people that are sleep deprived. It's been shown to help people add numbers quicker and for longer periods of time without mental fatigue. Get this study. Just 5 days of 8 grams of creatine supported mental tasks in subjects that were getting rapid fire questions. Scientists were asking them math questions and science questions over and over and over, and they found the folks on creatine didn't fatigue as quickly mentally. So this is amazing stuff. It's like a turbo booster for your brain. 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It recharges all your cellular batteries, so all of your cells, tissues, and organs have more readily available energy.
3: All right, Doc, I love that Everstrong appeals to athletes and people who want to get more reps in the gym, maybe get some extra power in their workouts. 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In fact, you say creatine is going mainstream. You know, I shared the story with you before. My mom, who's in her late 70s now, she's taking creatine. She works out a couple of days a week, 3 days a week. She goes to Nautilus, does the free weights because she's got osteoporosis. 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
3: 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We'll give that number out again later in the show. But first, Dr. Levin, now listeners can only get Everstrong, this clinically tested creatine blend, from Purity Products, right?
4: Oh, absolutely. Yeah.
3: I know it combines the creatine with the vitamin D, the coffee berry, the fruit XB boron. And for those who don't know, talk about how these work so well together. There's a synergy, and it's also a great value, too. I know we have a free bottle today, but if you wanted to buy all of these things separately, it would cost a small fortune, wouldn't it?
4: Oh, absolutely. I mean, if you went out and bought the CreaPure creatine, that's the purest, finest creatine from Europe, if you bought that, and then you went out and bought a separate antioxidant formula and a separate joint formula and the vitamin D, yeah, that's going to cost you $80, $90, $100 a month. But you're not going to spend that today, not with Purity Products, and you're not even going to spend half that. You're not spending $45, $50, because today it's free. Your job is to be one of the first 1,000 callers and take it seriously. This stuff flies out the door on the big radio stations. Don't take my word for it. Try it, look in the mirror, go to the gym, lift some weights, play, do whatever you do, see if you don't feel better.
3: All right, let's talk about how you take this. You have these easy-to-swallow tablets, which are super easy to swallow. It also comes in a very refreshing cherry berry powder. So how do you like to take it? And can people just choose the tablets or the powder when they call in for the free bottle today?
4: Yeah, you can choose tablets or powder. I personally use both. You know, on my workout days or days I'm making a protein shake, on days I'm juicing, let's face it, juicing is becoming very big these days. So if you're doing something like that, the cherry berry powder is fantastic. You just take a scoop, dump it right into your juice, dump it into your protein shake, and that's a great way to take it. But if you don't do that stuff, I mean, the tablets are super convenient. They're small, they're coated, they're easy to swallow. It's wonderful stuff.
3: Now, I know you're chomping at the bit to tell us a little more about the study that Purity did on the Everstrong powder. They tested golfers, and
4: right,
3: Purity found out that not only were these golfers getting stronger and more explosive, but they were driving the golf ball, get this, 14 yards further. That's amazing.
4: I have such a big smile on my face right now. I'm remembering when the researchers came back and gave us this information. I mean, we were bouncing off the walls. This is so exciting. The researchers called this a seminal study in sports nutrition, and this is on our Everstrong formula, the product we're talking about right now, the Everstrong powder. So double-blind, placebo-controlled study, 30 golfers took the Everstrong powder for 1 month. No exercise, nothing different. Just took our Everstrong powder for 1 month. In 1 month, they were banging the golf ball 14 yards further. Not
3: wow.
4: only that, 6% more power on the bench press, more explosive. They could lift the weight faster.
3: Hold on. Guys spend hundreds of dollars on new clubs to drive the ball further.
4: So, Trevor, you could spend $500 on a driver and pick up 5 yards, right? This is 14 yards. People shouldn't just ho-hum about this or yawn about this. This is amazing because, let's face it, this was a golf study, but more explosiveness, more speed, more power. This should help all sports. So if you're a tennis player, if you're a jogger, if you're any kind of an athlete, this has ramifications across the board. But again, these golfers, 1 month on this Everstrong powder we're talking about today, banging the golf ball 14 yards further. Can you imagine? You get your bottle of Everstrong, you don't tell your buddies, take it for a month, and you go out and you're banging the ball 14 yards past them. They don't know what hit them.
3: Wow. All right, we just got a few minutes left here. I want you to recap this amazing story today about creatine, what you like to call the molecule of strength. Who needs it? And what about this double free bottle offer today with the Everstrong plus the B12 energy melts?
4: You know what? My one concern with this show is that literally it sounds too good to be true, right?
3: Right.
4: Like when I tell folks about Everstrong,
5: right,
4: I'm afraid they're going to think I'm making this up. It's not possible, right? You know, I know how you feel because 6, 7, 8 years ago when I started to read about creatine, I almost couldn't believe it. I said to myself, if it's really this good with an excellent safety profile, how come everybody's not using it? But I started to use it and I noticed some incredible benefits. It's just phenomenal. And it's as simple as this. You're going to get on the Everstrong. You're going to try it. You're going to get stronger. You're going to get more powerful. You can look in the mirror and see the difference. There's hundreds and hundreds of human studies backing this up. These aren't studies with a hamster in a lab somewhere. We're talking human studies. I call this stuff muscle fertilizer. It's that great. And of course, we didn't just add the CreaPure creatine. We've discussed that. We added the Fruit XB. Remember that? Joint Health. We added the coffee berry extract, that phenomenal antioxidant that's more potent than blueberries and strawberries for powerful antioxidant protection. I added the vitamin D because it's so important across the board, great for bone health, but also for seniors, vitamin D so important for muscles, especially as we get older, for strength and coordination. Just make sure you're one of the first 1,000 callers. That's the only catch on this whole show. Don't be caller number 1,500. You're not going to get it. Be one of the first 1,000 callers. 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It never happens. 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
13: Good morning, my beautiful America. Welcome back to the All-American Book Club. Ladies and gentlemen, I am honored to bring back to the show author Susie Larson. We are now here on Prairie.com and also WMAL.com in our nation's capital. And we get to share her very powerful voice with us this morning. We have a brand new book. It is out now as we are airing this episode in the beautiful fall season. We have More Than You Can Imagine. I'm holding it up for those who are watching on all the stations by Susie Larson. She's a best-selling author, a national speaker, and the host of a very popular radio show called Susie Larson Live. So please help me welcome back to the show, Susie Larson. I'm so glad to have you here. Bravo. Congratulations. Wow.
14: Thank you, my friend. What an honor to be back with you. And I said to you off the air, you keep getting younger. So we need to maybe do another show on that, how you're doing that. You look amazing and you look healthy. And I'm so great to be here. Grateful.
13: Oh, thank you. You know what? Let me just tell you really quickly. PhD weight loss and nutrition, Dr. Ashley Lucas, by the grace of God, has saved my life.
14: Okay. We're going to be talking about that later. I want to hear more.
13: I can't wait to tell you all about that. Mm-hmm. So your books, I'm going to hold all of them up. The ones I have, The Uncommon Woman, Prepare Him Room, a great one for Christmas. And then what I've been giving as gifts, the 365 Devotional Prevail by Susie Larson. So I have a couple of your books here, but I've been encouraging my clients to pick up More Than You Can Imagine. Here's why. We, like you said before, when we hopped on, we are living in a culture of captivity. Let's break that down for the audience and just kind of dive into, we talk about idolization, mental health issues, all of those things in a very divided society. So let's break that down.
14: You know, Jesus is the truth that sets people free, and the Spirit of God leads us into all truth. But we are in a day where people are making an idol out of my truth. They're redefining truth and then truly finding identity in their affliction. Now, I get why that happened, because in the 80s and 90s, there was a real misunderstanding and a stigma attached to any kind of battle, whether it's a mental health, physical health. If your life is in a messy, at least in the church space, people wanted a buttoned up story, a tidied up bow, you know, where it was hard to admit the messy middle of the story. So I'm so grateful the pendulum has swung in a way where we can be honest, and you can be a seasoned follower of Christ and say, this is a hard season. You know, my heart is absolutely broken. I'm bleeding under my armor. You can say those things and get in community and heal in community. But the pendulum has swung the other way to the degree that people, you know, I understand that if people are doing this who don't profess faith, but those who have the Spirit of God in them, who are still getting their identity from their affliction and making an idol out of their pain, saying, well, I love the compassion that I'm getting, the empathy I'm getting, the attention I'm getting. So I have no plans to work through this, no plans to flip the script, no plans to make the enemy sorry he ever messed with me. This is who I am. And it absolutely just is not who you are. And it's for freedom that Christ has set us free. And I've referenced this quote many times. I don't know where it originated from, but somebody once said, 1,000 people are waiting on the other side of your obedience. You know, then there's Hebrews 12. I think it's 12:12. It says, take a firm grip with your tired hands, strengthen your weak knees, mark out a straight path for your feet. Why? So the lame don't fall out and give up. Which means your story is never just about your story. Your fight, your freedom, it matters in the bigger scale. And so if the enemy, he realizes, okay, this person is bought and paid for by the blood of Jesus. They're filled with the Spirit. I can't touch their true identity. I can't snatch them out of God's hand and snatch their eternity, but I can steal their joy. I can destroy their fruit, and I can rob them of their reward. How does he do that? He gets Christians to live like they're captive in the land of the living. We do not have to be at the mercy of the elements in our day, and yet we're living under such captivity and believing lies. And I would just say, Eden, it's time to come out of agreement with those things and get a vision for what maybe a healthier, healed me might look like.
13: The lies that you were referring to, do you think, how do I best put this? I sit there and say, there's so many, I sit there and I'm going to be vulnerable with you and my audience. There are so many lies that the devil is just like working overtime that I have dealt with for years.
14: And same.
13: As I'm reading your book, I'm like, get out of the way, Satan. You are not having today and you're not having my tomorrows.
14: Come on.
13: And I sit there and say, but I'm going to hold this up. I do this a lot. The phone, our digital presence, our titles.
14: Yeah.
13: Our what do we mean to culture and society? And so many of those things are filtered through this, the technology, which isn't a bad thing, but I feel as though it has an incestuous aspect of lying, and it's this root of all evil in a lot of ways, where it's telling us one thing, it's appearing as another.
14: 100% agree with you so much. And the thing is, that's another way to numb out on our pain. You know, I had an opioid expert on my show a few months ago, and she said, you know, addicts aren't the only captives. She said, we live in a culture of dopamine hits, and a phone is the biggest thing. You pay attention when we're distracted, when we're uncomfortable, we go for the hit, and we're actually doing something physiological in our brain. And by tapping again and again into the pleasure center of your brain without having to work for it, because when I say work for it, I mean exercise releases feel-good hormones. Smiling releases feel-good hormones. Doing a hard task and getting on the other side of it, making a goal, helping someone in need. When we're operating in the fullness of what God intends, our body releases these great feel-good chemicals. When we are short-circuiting the process and tapping into that pleasure center because we don't want to feel pain, we actually are shrinking parts of our brain, and we're decreasing our capacity to truly enjoy the things God has intended for us to enjoy. So, you know, I think we need to know the difference between the freedoms we have in Christ and the numbed out indulgence, so I don't have to feel. Like, am I running to my phone because something poked at me just now? Or I'm feeling insecure, or I'm feeling a little left out. I got to check status. I got to check, you know, because that's when you want to pay attention to the lies you believe and the truths you need, which circles you back around to the issue of trust and why I wrote the book. Because I've learned through study of scripture, through my own battles and journey, and I, like you, you know, have constantly contending against the lie for the truth, is that the enemy, he's so threatened by our trust that the way that he dismantles it is to first go after our identity. If he can, and so think of any area of your life where trust comes easily. That's often because you have a history with God in that area. When you've won some battles, you've got some victory where you're like, okay, I might be bumping into this thing, but I've been here before. I know my God will come through for me. So he doesn't have as much access to get real estate in those places. But everybody has areas where trust is a little harder because maybe you've been allowed to suffer or go a little longer without a breakthrough. So pay attention, because in those areas, that's where the enemy's going after your identity. And so what do? We turn to our phone. We eat, we drink, we buy, because I'm like, this is uncomfortable. But what God is allowing is this battle to show you the truths that you need so that you can build a resilient trust. But you keep kicking the can down the field and postponing an opportunity by numbing your pain and really having almost an attention deficit to what the Spirit of God is trying to do in your life, you know?
13: I want to bring up the tactic of isolation.
14: Big.
13: And I feel as though in a lot of ways, yes, we've come out of the COVID culture, but we haven't. Mm-mm. We haven't. And, you know, living in community, I've had so many different speakers on the show now more than ever, activating the fact that we need to be more engaged in our communities more than ever before.
14: Yeah.
13: That needs to be a call to action. Not to be dependent on government, not to be dependent on that person or this person, but to really come around community with a dependence on God and what he can do in and through us. But I still see the lingering of the isolation.
14: Yes.
13: And I see it in our veterans. I see it in our communities. We live in a powerful military community, which I absolutely love. I don't see it as much here. We intentionally gather, which I love. But for years, the intentionality of gathering has seemed like it's just really kind of stemmed off because, oh, well, I have my social. That'll give me what you just said, the dopamine. It'll give me that I'm needed, I'm seen, I'm good. But us interacting with each other, having that one-on-one, gathering together, breaking bread together, it's like it's a new thing that just...
14: That almost seems optional. You know, have really relegated to an option. And when you think, and maybe again, this is another conversation, but how much the enemy got away with COVID. I mean, did you know that your immune system actually strengthened when you hug someone? Your immune system and your brain is nourished. Like when I see your smiley face, that literally strengthens my brain and it taps the joy center of my brain. And so for us to isolate, I mean, enemy got away with so much. And I even heard probably 2-3 years later after, so it'd probably be 2023 or so, from two seasoned godly women who said, you know, I never went back to church. It was just easier. It's just easier. And I'm like, when has easier ever been the best thing? Never, right? And so I think, you know, the idea that we've got to contend for confessional community. And it's not just contending to be in the party, to be in proximity of people, because you can be alone in a group, but to really be known, right? To get with some people. You're honest. You know, I've got two women I pray with every week, and we start with, well, first of all, we enter his gates with thanksgiving and his courts with praise. So we start with just gratitude. We thank God for the things that we would miss if they were gone tomorrow, because we never want to presume upon God. You know, Lord, I thank you for a husband who loves me. I thank you that though I struggle in this area, I see gains. I'm getting somewhere. Thank you, Lord. And then his courts with praise, we just say, this is who you are, God. And we just praise you that you are the God of all creation, and yet you know our name. That is amazing. It's giving God the honor he deserves. But as soon as we do that and we get into the courts, we start to confess and we're honest about our the things the enemy's poking at, the things maybe we feel jealous about in another, the things where we're tempted towards despair. That confessional community is essential to maturity, because scripture talks about you ask God for forgiveness to be forgiven. You confess your sins to one another to be healed. And if the enemy can get us isolated, he can pick us off so easily. And then we can start to manipulate truth to match our lives. You know, this is my truth. And I'm going to create a savior of my own making that suits me, that never challenges me. And I can go about in this privatized religion, so to speak. But for us to stand in this day, we have to be united. We've got to be walking together in intimacy, and we've got to deepen our roots in the soil of God's love. The only way you're going to trust him is if you know him. And if you're confident in his character, and you can't do that in isolation, you've got to have other people strengthening and sharpening your faith and helping to recorrect. If you're drifting a little bit, we need each other for this journey.
13: Yes. There's another thing I want to bring up with you. And that is, You had mentioned this before we hopped on the recording, and that was blaming God. Blaming God for losses, blaming God for whatever, and saying, why God, why did you do this? And you talk about that in the book. And that was a hard chapter, honestly, because we all ask that question, and how do we deal with it? And how do we explain it to people who we see? You know, I have an acquaintance who lost her brother a couple years ago. She posted on social media. She said, I haven't opened up my Bible in 2 years. And I sat there and thought, you know, multiple layers, but why God? Why did it have to happen? And, you know, the culture will tell you one thing, but scripture tells us another.
14: Amen.
13: And then you sit there and say, for those who are in the in-between, and they're in between in their walk, if they're searching, have a faith, but are trying to understand how do you approach explaining why God?
14: I'm so glad you asked that question, because I think, you know, some of the formulaic faith that would kind of emerged a lot. You saw that in the 80s, 90s, early 2000, where if you do right, you're going to get right. You know, A plus B always equals C. If you raise your kids the way they're supposed to go, they're all going to just do what they're supposed to do. You know, if you're faithful to your spouse, you're going to have a strong marriage. You know, it's like there are probabilities when you make good choices, of course, because what you sow is what you grow. But then you've got an enemy. Then you've got a fallen world. Then you've got an imperfect scenario. And the enemy is always going to look for opportunities and take them. So you're going to have messy. You're going to have loss. And one of my guests said years ago, the epidemic in the church today is unresolved grief, that we've all had massive losses. And he said this before COVID. We've had massive losses, and we've not stopped long enough to rightly grieve them and deal with them. And I think even what people have done is either, again, they've stuffed it and numbed out. And when you do that, if you numb your pain, you also numb your spiritual hunger. And if you numb your spiritual hunger, you're not going after God. You're going to start to accuse God, right? And the other one is they're in a constant state of grief, but it's rumination. And it turns into dark sorrow, where you meet them years later and they're still identified by the shadow of grief. But scripture says we don't grieve as those with no hope. You know, lament is actually a holy practice. And so I really feel like you bringing this up right now is a divine moment that somebody's listening or watching today, where you're trying to stuff it. And God's like, no, I'm trying to bring it. I want you to spend some time in grief, holy grief. Let's go on a holy lament journey where you feel it, to heal it, because that kind of grief is so sacred and beautiful, and you will encounter God, the God of scripture. But I've also been there where I've blamed God of things that the devil was guilty of. And you drift sometimes it's subtle, sometimes it's blatant. It depends on what you've walked through. But I was at a place with the health challenges, you know, to have a second relapse. And I 10 years ago, I had that relapse, and 7 years of it was a walk through hell. I was asking God regularly, kill me or heal me, because I can't survive this. It was so horrendous. And then I had sort of settled into just army crawling and doing my daily show, still spending time with God in the morning, still worshiping him. But it was kind of like I was like a wife who had a broken heart. I'm showing up in marriage, but my heart had pulled away. So I was still doing the things, and I meant them, but there was a hurt in my heart that he would allow that suffering to go for so long. And then as a public person, you get emails like, a leader at your level and you're still not healed? Like, where's your faith? You know, and people make their assessments. So one day after my show, I got on the floor right over here, face down. And I just was like, God, I'm so hurt. I'm so disappointed. I don't want any distance from you. But if I'm honest, I cannot believe you allowed this to happen to me again, you know? And the Lord brought me to the story in the Gospels of John the Baptist. And Jesus said, no greater man born to woman than John the Baptist, you know? And this is his cousin. And John's making a way for Jesus. But when John's away from the action, he's in obscurity. He's not seeing all the miracles. He's in the messy middle. He starts to have his doubts, which should help people know it's okay that you have these moments where you start to question, but don't stay there. He sent his friends to ask Jesus, are you the Christ, or should we be looking for someone else? I mean, that's a pretty radical question given his association, relation to Jesus, and experience with Jesus. Jesus' response to him is filled with both compassion and caution. He says, you go tell John, the blind get their sight back, the deaf hear, the lame leap. But blessed are you who are not offended with me. And in that moment, I literally was face down. I mean, face in the carpet, guttural sobbing, going, I hate this so bad. I don't want this to be my story. when he showed me that story, I thought, my work right now is not to name it and claim it. I mean, there's days to stand on scripture, like with the roar of a lion, but there's other days it's holy surrender. And I'm like, Lord, my work here right now is to not be offended with you in your ways. In this time in between, I do know that what you allow, you redeem. I do know this to be true, that when we sow in tears, we will reap with shouts of joy. We weep as we plant our seed, but we will return with the harvest in their arms. If I look at my history, that's been true every single time. It will be true again. And when I got back to that place of repenting, of accusing God of things that the devil's guilty of, and saying, Lord, I submit and surrender to your will and way with me, I was flooded with peace. I rose up in a new strength, and then it was time for me to contend again. So you just got to know when you're blaming God for things the devil's guilty of, you're actually weakening yourself. God can handle it, and he'll let it go for a while, but then he'll confront you. If you're a serious follower of Christ, he will confront you as a good father would and call you back to intimacy, because it's almost like when your back is out of joint, you can't lift the normal weight that you normally can. You need an adjustment. When you're out of alignment and out from under authority, you don't have any authority against the enemy, and you can't carry your calling. So that someone needed to hear that today. I think make peace with God and trust him in the process, right? But also respond to his invitation to grieve in the right way so that he can heal you.
13: Amen. We have about a minute left. And the one phrase that you said in there, I want to reiterate to the audience, don't stay there. Don't stay there.
14: Yeah. I mean, we've passed through the valley of the shadow. Right. We don't camp there. We don't live there. And I'll say one last thing about that. Years ago, the Lord just convicted me about the difference between surrendering to your circumstances and surrendering to God in your circumstances. So to surrender to your circumstances, the Israelites did that. In Psalms, it says that they refused to believe God's promise to love and care for them. So they grumbled in their tents and refused to obey the Lord. So they stayed in the smallness and they blamed God. That's surrendering to your circumstance. To surrender to God is to say, this place doesn't define me. I'm passing through, and I will see the goodness of the Lord in the land of the living.
13: One of my favorite verses. Mm-hmm. On that note, as we were wrapping, I have to say one final thing. I am going to encourage you, Susie Larson. I love your radio show, but I love when you do it on your own and your producers have been
14: pushing
13: you to do it separately from other guests. I love your guests, but I love that they're pushing you because I love to see how the Spirit is working.
14: Wow. Thank you, my friend.
13: Yes.
14: I appreciate
13: absolutely.
14: That.
13: Absolutely. Wow. Yes. Wow. So on a final note, for everybody who's tuning in, go buy it now. It's a bestseller. Yeah, it's a bestseller. More than you can imagine by Susie Larson. And you know what? While you're ordering this one, order a friend a copy and then order a couple of her other books. You're going to need them for your Christmas stocking stuffers. I'm just calling it. So for all of those who are tuning in, thank you so much for being here at the All American Book Club. Stay tuned for our next segment. We will be right back.
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13: And that's a wrap here at the All-American Book Club. I'm Eden Gordon-Hill. Thank you for joining us each and every Saturday morning as we tear open powerful books of faith, family, and freedom. And as we gather together as a community and as a nation, one nation under God, united under God, as we head into this first full week of September, we have Labor Day off and we are rolling into, as I say, let's roll, as we are rolling into the famous last words of Todd Beamer, the 9/11 25th commemoration. You guys, I was around. I was a young Capitol Hill staff member during that time period. I will never forget the sky that day. I will never forget the sounds that day. I will never forget the phone calls that day. I will never forget what I saw on September 12th. The churches were filled. The stories were powerful. We were a united nation under God, under community, under faith, under freedom, coming together. I'll never forget seeing my friends sign up and say, I am serving, raising their right hand, running to the towers, running to the fire, running to fight for our freedoms that we saw happening right in front of our very eyes. So as we are remembering and never forgetting, I challenge us to share these stories of freedom with our children. They're not getting them in school, you guys. I'm just going to be reality with you. And we want to share these stories of our veterans, of those who did not come home. We want to share these stories that also bring hope, that also bring a reminder of this new generation that are taking the oath of service, that are saying, I am signing up. I am serving this nation, one nation under God. I am taking that oath of service. So we want to encourage you to tell the stories of freedom. Each and every Saturday for the rest of this month, we are telling the stories of freedom. Also, you can find all of these powerful stories and more here at the All-American Book Club on all the social channels and everywhere that we air. We want to tell these stories of freedom. I had Ken Abraham, who wrote the book Let's Roll with Todd Beamer's wife, Lisa Beamer. This will be re-aired as well as we head into the 9/11 commemoration. May we never forget. May we come together as a nation. May we support the families that survived. May we support those who have lost their loved ones 25 years ago. May politics get out of the way. May faith unite us. And may we be one nation under God. May we come together to serve one another in our times of need, of those who have visible wounds and invisible wounds. May we never forget. May we always remember. And as Mrs. Bush, the First Lady of the United States during that time period said, let's read Psalm 27 together. May we never forget. God bless you guys. Have a good weekend.
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3: On this trial, I'm Deborah Valentine, Fox News. A mistrial declared over a deadlocked jury in Lindsey Clancy's Massachusetts triple murder trial. Fox's Kristen Goodwin has details.
4: Plymouth County District Attorney Timothy Cruz says Lindsey Clancy's case isn't about health care.
5: Children were murdered, and it's our job to seek justice.
4: Noting he'll decide whether to retry the case, defense attorney Kevin Reddington.
6: I don't know if we will ever be able to get jurors that aren't aware of this case anywhere.
4: A judge declaring a mistrial Friday after jurors were unable to reach a verdict. Prosecutors argued Clancy intentionally killed her three young

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3: A Los Angeles podcaster being arraigned on charges of openly threatening the president, Fox's Therese Crowley explains.
4: Azaria Southworth is a gay Christian one-time podcaster. His website sells stickers that say, "Kill Donald Trump." Taken away by federal agents in Westlake still screaming Trump insults. Court papers quote his Instagram video calling for the president's execution, charging he used social media accounts from January to May to encourage violence against the president and cyberstalk the president's personal lawyer and family, doxing their home address in Tennessee with a chilling threat, "Justice comes to your door." Attorney General Todd Blanche warns as threats against President Trump's life escalate, anyone who makes them online will not be allowed to hide behind their screens. Therese Crowley, Fox News.
3: Federal law enforcement officials preparing for next week's GOP midterm convention in Dallas, which will see the president, vice president, and other Republican leaders descend on the city. Fox 4 Dallas, KDFW's Sean Rabb has more.
5: The venue, the American Airlines Center, with the security ring around the perimeter. Starting Tuesday, streets around the arena will be closed, and that stays in place through at least Friday morning. Secret Service, FBI agents, and local enforcement meeting at the AAC, then fanning out, talking to business owners in what will be restricted space. John Collins and his family live in the secure zone, but had not heard about next week's large-scale event with its big security footprint.
6: I've been watching the fences go up from my balcony, and I've been wondering what's going on.
5: A manager at one of the high-rise apartment buildings tells me they are now in the process of notifying residents, as well as vendors who make deliveries daily to many of the businesses.
3: Some Republicans in battleground districts have opted to skip the convention and continue campaigning in their home districts instead of attending the conference. I'm Deborah Valentine. This is Fox News.
7: In the district, accident reported along the westbound Southeast Freeway near South Capitol Street. Looks like quite the backup forming at this time. DC 295 running well at this time. No problems inbound or outbound along New York Avenue. Going into Virginia, no problems on 395 and 95 either direction between the 14th Street Bridge, Spotsylvania County. Beltway moving well in Virginia. No issues on the Maryland Beltway. Beltway to Beltway, both 95 BW Parkway without any problems. Now from GarageDoorRepair.com, here is the WMAL Weather Channel forecast.
8: There will be some clouds from this morning to the afternoon and the potential for an isolated shower thunderstorm developing with a high of 83. Some more clouds tonight, down to 67 for a low. That sunshine for Sunday and Labor Day as highs hit the low to mid-80s each afternoon. I'm meteorologist Jeff Marr from the Weather Channel on WMAL.
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10: Good morning. It is the Saturday Morning Update for Labor Day weekend. It is a holiday, but we've got the A-team in this morning. Jeff Wolf behind the console, Jane Houghton in producing, and we've got Maria Leaf in the newsroom and Mike Franciotti in the WMAL Traffic Center. Well, the case that has captivated the nation is the Lindsey Clancy trial, of course, and we're going to spend some time with John Rowley on that this morning and kind of dive into the details, see what comes next. And also this morning with John Rowley, we're going to be talking about birthright citizenship case and also the other case that's in the news for the Trump administration and appeals, and that involves mail-in ballots. Coming down to the wire on that, and we'll talk with John Rowley about that. We've got Catherine Herridge coming up for you this morning, and with Catherine, we'll have another installment in her kind of run-up to September 11th and the untold stories of September 11th, and we'll have that with Catherine Herridge coming up. John Gizzi is on the way, and with John this morning, we will talk about the messaging for the administration when it comes to the Iran conflict or Iran war. And that's part of the messaging issue right now, is how they are labeling the Iran conflict. Also, with John Gizzi, we will talk about the prospects of Maria Bartiromo as the new press secretary. You heard that she rather abruptly left Fox News. Media reports were that Bartiromo was fired. Her lawyer came out and said she wasn't fired, and he was very strong in his comments that Maria Bartiromo was not fired from Fox News. So I wonder what's going on there. Try and find out. Massachusetts primary. You may have heard that Ed Markey, the 80-year-old, backed by Bernie Sanders, defeated Seth Moulton. And, of course, Moulton, the much younger congressman, that for the senatorial race in the state of Massachusetts. John Gizzi will have that for us. And also the status of the Lindsey Graham bill. Tony Schaefer will join us later on. We'll talk about leaks and lie detectors at the Pentagon. And K.T. McFarland, the latest on our foreign policy when it comes to Iran and Ukraine. So that's what we got coming up for you on the Saturday morning update. It was a mistrial in the Lindsey Clancy trial in Massachusetts. And people have been watching this since July, and it all came down yesterday. And these are the final moments in the courtroom. We've got the defense attorney, Kevin Reddington. We've got the judge, who is Judge Sullivan, and some of the comments. And they got kind of feisty here toward the end.
11: We have a juror who has, according to the foreperson, is the only person who is basically holding out, so to speak. And unfortunately, they're not holding out based on a good faith issue with the facts or with the law, but they're holding out as a result that even though they have agreed and expressed doubt, they are refusing to apply the law as you've given it. So I would ask again that you conduct a hearing and understand that you're probably going to deny that.
12: For reasons, as I stated earlier this morning, that request will be denied. All right, members of the jury, at this point, I'm going to declare that the jury is deadlocked, and I'm going to declare a mistrial. If you could stay just for a couple of minutes, not to go over the deliberations or anything like that, but just to thank you personally, again, for just an incredible commitment and dedication that each and every one of you showed here. So I just want to thank you so much. And with that, you're discharged.
13: In the matter of Commonwealth versus Lindsey Clancy, the court declares a mistrial. All prior bail orders remain in full force and effect. This matter is continued to September 29th, 2026 at 9 a.m. for status, trial assignment, and the Rule 25 motion in Plymouth.
10: Well, that's how it ended up. Kevin Reddington, the defense attorney for Lindsey Clancy, not thrilled, and he was asked afterwards how the jurors are feeling.
14: They know that they were robbed by one man for whatever his agenda was, who stole 7 weeks of the life of these other jurors that were so attentive, so beautiful, so wonderful, and listened to this evidence. And you could see how defeated they were sitting there. And I got a funny feeling that they would have gone on for another week if they had to. So I hope that guy can sleep well at night.
10: Ooh. Tim Cruz is the prosecutor in Plymouth County, Massachusetts. And here's what he had to say outside the courtroom after the mistrial was declared.
15: This case is not about a healthcare system or about how women are treated in it. Those are all important issues. This case, however, was about Lindsey Clancy and what she did on January 24th, 2023, and the cruel and calculated killing of three innocents. I do know that one of the questions that are out here right now regarding retrials, I will let you know that there'll be no decisions made today regarding that. I'm going to be meeting with our team, and we will address this case further at the appropriate time in the context of an official court proceeding.
10: And we'll have a deep dive into what went down and what it all means moving forward with John Rowley. That's coming up in this hour. Well, the Iran war or Iran conflict, however you label it, and that's one of the issues going on right now in the administration, is the messaging. And President Trump spoke about it yesterday, late afternoon in the Oval Office.
16: We have essentially taken over Iran. They're going to end up with a Hormuz Strait that's not very necessary anymore. Pipelines are being built all over the Middle East now.
10: J.D. Vance spoke of it as well, and he handled the White House press briefing on Thursday, the first one they've had since Carolyn Leavitt left in July. And I was pretty impressed. I watched the whole thing. And he was very matter-of-fact, and he wasn't gaslighting, and he wasn't doing the kind of used car salesman hype that many press secretaries do. And I guess that's part of their job. But, you know, J.D. wasn't gaslighting anybody. He was pretty much matter-of-fact. He'd make a good White House press secretary, but he's a pretty good vice president. So what do you do? Anyway, here's what he had to say on Iran.
17: I wouldn't call it a war. Right now, there is no active shooting. I recognize there have been places where this has flared up. Major combat operations, again, major combat operations lasted for about 6 weeks. But when you ask, when will this end, you're asking me a question like, when will the Iranians stop shooting at ships? I think the reality is, I don't know the answer to that question. You would have to ask the Iranians.
10: So the administration got some really good job numbers. President Trump, this cut Charlie, was speaking of it yesterday at the White House. And if you did not hear, 162,000 new jobs added. And that was a surprise to a lot of people. And a 4.1 unemployment rate continues. President Trump was pretty happy about it.
16: Today, they announced 162,000 jobs, new jobs. Every time you have good numbers, the stock market goes down. When you have bad numbers, it goes up because of the stupidity of the way they think about inflation. And growth does not cause inflation. Stupidity causes inflation.
10: Sierra. So Kevin Hassett is the National Economic Council director, and he put it in this perspective.
18: This number skyrocketed so much more than we expected. To put it in perspective, Bloomberg surveyed 77 economists and said, what do you think the jobs number is going to be? And this blew past every single one of them. All 77 got the number wrong, and by a lot. This number is 4 standard deviations above the average of their forecast. This is one of the best numbers relative to expectation that I've ever seen. And the reason, if you dig into it, is that the policies are working. And so, for example, President Trump's tariff policy and his big, beautiful bill have made it so people should be building factories. Well, the number of people building factories has gone from about almost nothing under Joe Biden to about 90-something thousand.
10: So, coming up next, we will talk about the midterms, the prognosis, the somewhat chaos that's going on inside the Democratic Party. And you had a couple of defectors that really irritated Hakeem Jeffries and a whole bunch of other Democrats upset as well. We'll talk about that next. But first, we'll turn it over to Mike Franciotti in the WMAL Traffic Center.
19: In Howard County, southbound Interstate 95, as you approach Route 32, looks like we have an issue there. Traffic starting to back up. No issues on the northbound lanes and the parkway, the BW Parkway, as you go Beltway to Beltway, no issues. Beltway looks good in Maryland, Route 50, but from the Capitol Beltway to the Bay Bridge and back, moving well. No issues on either side of the Bay Bridge. In the district, westbound along the Southeast Freeway, still have the accident near South Capitol Street. Now from GarageDoorRepair.com, here is the WMAL Weather Channel forecast.
20: There will be some clouds from this morning to the afternoon and the potential for an isolated shower thunderstorm developing with a high of 83. Some more clouds tonight down to 67 for a low. That sunshine for Sunday and Labor Day as highs hit the low to mid-80s each afternoon. I'm meteorologist Jeff Marr from the Weather Channel on WMAL.
10: 71 degrees in the nation's capital, 621 on the Saturday morning update.
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10: Labor Day weekend, Saturday morning update. I'm Rick Bonner. Thank you for spending part of the holiday with us. Well, Democratic Representatives Jared Golden of Maine and Marie Perez of the state of Washington on Tuesday, they're Democrats, I reiterate. Well, they voted to advance debate on Republican-led bills. That included a resolution condemning socialism that the GOP leaders want to use against Democrats during the fall election. Well, that irked Hakeem Jeffries. and it irked a whole bunch of Democrats. And Hakeem Jeffries, as of the end of the week, declined to detail what punishment that he is considering for the Democratic lawmakers. Here's what he had to say.
0: Congresswoman Glusenkamp Perez and I had a productive, forward-looking conversation about moving in a direction that allows the team to continue to communicate with each other in a consistent way, where we can arrive at shared priorities and advance the interests of the American people.
21: Does that say something about where the Democratic caucus is and if they follow your leadership?
0: Res ipsa loquitur. That's Latin for the thing speaks for itself.
10: That was 43 seconds of him really not saying anything. But I guess that's what you do when you're in the hot seat and you really don't have a good answer. Well, Mike Johnson summed up their situation this way.
22: I was a bit surprised a couple of Democrats came over, but he's got to deal with his own problems. He has quite a bit of them mounting right now. The communists are taking over the Democrat Party. They're winning elections around the country. So Hakeem has a lot of problems he's got to manage.
10: And in general, the Democratic situation from Mike Johnson.
22: Now, you've heard the Democrat Socialists of America, the Communist Socialists and the Democrat Party who are taking the party over. They published their platform. You know, they want to abolish the border. They want to abolish prisons, defund police. One of their objectives, among all the crazy things, is they want to pack the U.S. Supreme Court. We're going to make sure that doesn't happen.
10: As I mentioned, J.D. Vance held the press briefing at the White House on Thursday, and here's what he had to say about Republican messaging.
23: Do you want to live in a country that has safety and security and prosperity? If the answer is yes, and I think most Americans do, then vote for congressional Republicans over congressional Democrats. On every single issue, the Democrats have taken the side of fraudsters, of criminals, and of far-left interest groups over the side of the American people.
10: And you may have heard that President Trump is planning a 35-stop campaign swing, and here's how he describes it.
24: I will be with you 100% all the way to November. Whether you're a good president or a great president, you lose the midterms. We're going to turn that around because there's no reason for it.
10: And we had to cut O, which is Reince Priebus and Dana Perino. They discussed the president's, I guess, role, you might say, and you know, is he radioactive? Is it a good thing? Is it a bad thing that the president gets involved? Well, here's how they talked about it on the Fox News Channel yesterday.
25: 54 million, a little more than that, Republicans voted in the 2022 midterm. In 2024, 80 million Republicans voted. So you've got a 32% difference between 2022 and 2024, and the difference is Donald Trump. Nobody galvanizes and supercharges Republicans like Donald Trump.
26: Well,
25: so how do we get...
26: And nobody supercharges and galvanizes the Democrats like Donald Trump.
25: Sure, but that's already baked in, as you said. So how do I get people that are low propensity, they love Trump, they have a personal connection to Trump, they don't really care about the Republicans or Democrats, but he can bring out that us versus them, ordinary people versus the government, winners versus losers, and personalize this DSA versus American values.
10: That is the latest on the Republicans and Democrats as we approach the midterms. 6:25 on the Saturday Morning Update. We'll talk to Catherine Herridge next.
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8: It's the Saturday Morning Update. I'm Rick Fowler, and Catherine Herridge is with us. And you are familiar with her Emmy Award-winning investigative reports, and she's been doing the untold stories of 9/11. You are posting another in the series tomorrow, and people can find that at X, YouTube, and CatherineHerridgeReports.com. First off, you're going to be talking about a Syrian connection.
28: That's right. I think one of the things that's clear the further away we get from the attacks is that we see how much significant evidence this kind of connected tissue with the Kingdom of Saudi Arabia is missing from the 9/11 Commission report. When the commission report came out, they never said it was the complete story, but in many respects, it was viewed as the final word. And what I've seen through my investigations is that critical evidence that links back to Saudi Arabia, for whatever reason, was not included or dismissed in that investigation. And one of those players is a Syrian national, Daoud Cheaza. This is not a household name, but this is someone who is very important to the domestic support network for the hijackers. Remember, they were inside the United States, some of them, for over a year before the attacks. They had virtually no experience in the U.S. some of them spoke no English, so they needed a support network to help them stay under the radar, get housing, driver's licenses, open bank accounts. And the Syrian was sort of the centerpiece of the support network on the East Coast, Paterson, New Jersey, Falls Church, Virginia, where the Imam Anwar al-Awlaki, also a mentor, a facilitator for the hijackers. And then this Syrian drove the hijackers up into Connecticut, where they all sort of gathered just in the weeks before the attack.
10: Whatever happened with this guy?
28: We came to know some of the original FBI investigators in New Jersey, part of the Pent Bomb investigation, and the two critical witnesses that were captured after the attacks were the Syrian and his sort of helper, a Jordanian. And they never understood why this Syrian, and to a lesser extent, the Jordanian, seemed to be protected in ways that other suspects were not. If you think about that period, this was a time where the U.S. government was using these material witness warrants to detain Muslim Americans. And here are two people who, with known contacts with the hijackers, and they're essentially allowed to be free and walk the streets. The Syrian eventually petitioned to stay inside the United States, and these FBI investigators told us they thought it was so curious that he seemed to have these very high-priced, what's the term, white shoe law firm legal team that was fighting the U.S. government, trying to prevent him from being deported. And he ended up living in the United States for many years. My colleague, Pamela Brown, who I've done a lot of this reporting with, we were together at Fox News, did a lot of outreach in the last few weeks to try and find the Syrian again, reach their lawyers, anyone who would be able to find him. But he seems to have disappeared into the wind, as has this Jordanian. And there's so many anecdotes like this in the 9/11 story, people with clear contacts with the hijackers who were allowed to leave the United States, who were never detained or charged with any crimes. And the investigators who are alive today, who I hear from, it just feels like a cancer. It's still nagging away at them. They feel that information was buried, and in some cases it was buried, in their view, just to protect Saudi Arabia.
10: You actually spoke to one of the survivors, and that must be fascinating, looking back 25 years ago.
28: I spoke with a man. His name is Sujo John. He's become a motivational speaker after 9/11, and his life completely changed on that day. But it's so noteworthy that, in hindsight, he says there were all of these sort of signals or feelings that he had that his life was about to take a dramatic turn. And on the morning of 9/11, he says at 8:04 in the morning, he wrote an email to someone in his church saying, "I think I'm going in the wrong direction. I'm too focused on my career and on money. I need to get back to purpose in my life and have more faith in my life." And then, of course, within an hour, the towers were hit. His wife was in the South Tower. Her train was delayed that day, which is why she was not in the building when it was attacked. And he made it out from the 91st floor. And when the buildings collapsed, he was almost sort of suffocated to death. And this was the event that really changed the course of his life. I think the thing that stayed with me from the conversation is he kept talking about the firefighters. And any of your listeners who, you know, were adults when 9/11 happened, you remember the firefighters going up into the towers and, you know, saving thousands of lives, getting people out of those stairwells. And I was really struck in the last couple of days that on a lot of social media accounts, some of the video from those moments was going viral, because there's a whole generation of Americans who only know about the attack through history books. And, you know, the video of, you know, what I'll call the jumpers, which to me is this horrifying and sacred video at the same time. The Americans who were up in those towers had a choice between being burned alive and jumping. And they started jumping at a certain point in the video. You see the fire crews and they're trying to figure out how to get up into the towers, and you hear this sort of thumping, crashing sound. And it takes them a while to realize is the jumper is coming off of the towers. And it is, I mean, it bothers me, obviously, to this day, but this man's story is really something. Just as a final point, you know, he was trying to call people to get them out of the towers, and he was trying to call his family. And at one point, he got out of the stairwell as they were trying to go down, and he found a landline that worked, and he was calling and calling and calling. And then this firefighter came, you know, along the floor doing this sweep, telling everyone to get out. And he, you know, had words with him and told him to leave the building. And he says, you know, that guy, I think that guy died in the attack. And he said, that guy saved so many lives clearing the floor. I was so in shock and on the phone trying to reach other people. He, you know, he got me out of the building. So I think we really want to remember all the first responders and the police officers and the fire crews that went up into those buildings and saved so many Americans.
8: You mentioned a generation that may have read about it in history books, but anybody under the age of 35 most likely did not see the continuous news coverage for weeks and the repetition, the country shutting down in many areas, sports, entertainment shut down. The magnitude, not only in terms of the death and destruction, but the magnitude overall, the impact on the country, I just don't think people realize it unless you live through it.
28: Well, the video, I think the video is very instructive. I think it should be used very judiciously around the time of the anniversary to help illustrate to people who did not live through those attacks to understand how it was unspeakable, unimaginable, what happened, and the way the entire trajectory of the United States changed on that way, not just how we live, the security, intelligence collection and surveillance. Some people say we abandoned our principles to create these military commissions to prosecute the 9/11 suspects after they had been in the waterboarding program at the CIA. So I think it's good that people see these videos again, but in a very sort of limited and respectful way. And some of the still photos, there's a very famous photo of one of the jumpers coming off one of the upper floors of the World Trade Center. I think, if my memory's correct, it was someone who worked in the restaurant Windows on the World. Mm. And just, you know, the decision that people had to make to be burned alive or to jump, and many of the people who jumped, they jumped holding hands with somebody else. Mm. You know, I mean, it's so hard to get your mind around, but I think it's important during this anniversary, not just because it's the 25th anniversary, but every year, and that it doesn't just become some sort of terrible event in the rearview mirror.
8: Something that may not be as obvious in those videos is the damage and injury and death caused by the toxic fumes that day.
28: One of the surprising things I learned this week in my reporting is that more people died as a result of the toxic exposure from the attacks than in the attacks themselves. Over 6,000 people have died from toxic exposure and received claims through this victims compensation program. And the number of people killed on 9/11 is just shy of 3,000. The legacy of these illnesses, they still receive several hundred claims every month, and so much of it depends on proximity. If you were covering 9/11 in New York City, if you were south of Canal Street and you spent a lot of time very close to Ground Zero, I know some reporting colleagues who've got some very serious illnesses, which are most likely related to the exposures that they had. And then if you were downtown, as I was, for maybe a week, but then sent further uptown where there was a family reunification center, you know, maybe those 15 blocks that separated my live location from the downtown location, maybe that's what's going to spare me in the end. So all of these different, you know, decisions happening in real time, and I still feel so disappointed, I think is the word, with people like the EPA administrator, Christy Todd Whitman, reassuring people that the water was safe and the air was safe. And I understand that there was a need and an imperative not to create panic, But what we know now is that the air and the water was anything but safe, and that people who were down in lower Manhattan had incredible exposures, not only to sort of toxic agents from, you know, the fire and the planes, but also asbestos and other things. And I think she's apologized in the past, but I think it would be a good time to apologize again now that we see how many people have died as a result of those exposures, and not just first responders, but school children who went back to school in lower Manhattan and then became ill with cancers later in life.
8: Catherine Herridge, and you'll find her investigative videos on X and YouTube, and also check out CatherineHerridgeReports.com. Catherine, thank you so much.
28: Thank you.
8: 6:42, it's the Saturday Morning Update. Coming up next, the Lindsey Clancy trial ends in a mistrial. We'll have the very latest on what happened and what's next with our legal expert, John Rowley. We'll also take a look at the Trump administration cases involving mail-in ballots and birthright citizenship. So stay with us. But right now, Mike Franciotti's in the WMAL Traffic Center.
11: Still some heavy traffic along the Southeast-Southwest Freeway as you move over toward 6th Street. Got delays there. That's because of the accident prior to South Capitol Street. Looks like it's blocking at least one lane. Into Virginia, no problems along the Beltway. I-66 moves well both directions between Haymarket and the Roslyn Tunnel. Going into Maryland, no problems on the Beltway. The I-270 corridor looking good. Howard County still have the accident. Southbound Interstate 95 before Route 32. Left lane is blocked. Now from GarageDoorRepair.com, here is the WMAL Weather Channel forecast.
20: There will be some clouds from this morning to the afternoon and the potential for an isolated shower thunderstorm developing with a high of 83. Some more clouds tonight, down to 67 for a low. That sunshine for Sunday and Labor Day as highs hit the low to mid-80s each afternoon. I'm meteorologist Jeff Marr from the Weather Channel on WMAL.
8: 71 degrees in the nation's capital, 6:43 on the Saturday Morning Update.
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8: It's the Saturday Morning Update for Labor Day weekend. I'm Rick Fowler. John Rowley joins us, the co-founder of Cecil Law here in D.C. He is the former assistant U.S. attorney and branch chief for the Eastern District of Virginia, former chief investigative counsel for the U.S. House of Representatives Committee on Oversight and Government Reform, and a former member of the Trump legal team. John, good morning. Great to have you with us.
12: Good morning, Rick. Nice to be here.
8: The eyes of the nation have been fixated on the trial of Lindsey Clancy, the Massachusetts mother who admitted to killing her three children, but the jury could not come to agreement on the offense of lacking criminal responsibility when she committed the offense, which is also known as not guilty by reason of insanity. John, what stands out to you in this case? Certainly a unique one.
12: Obviously, a very, very disturbing case, Rick. We can all agree on that. It appears that the jury was ready to acquit by a split of 11 to 1. There were long deliberations, some 38 hours of deliberations, and there was one individual who refused to acquit. Now, the other jurors said that that was because of alleged bias, and Ms. Clancy's lawyer took an emergency appeal to the Massachusetts Supreme Court, asking that the juror be dismissed and that presumably that his client would be acquitted then. The court declined to agree and dismissed the juror. It recognized that hauling a single juror into open court to interrogate his or her internal thought process risks improperly piercing jury secrecy and pressuring the dissenter. The proper procedure, the court found, was to declare a mistrial, approve the mistrial, with the possibility that the case could be retried.
8: It seemed as though the defense attorneys and the media put such a focus on that one juror. Have you seen that very often in cases like this?
12: I've never seen that before, where an appeal is taken because a juror refuses to convict or acquit. You know, we're all familiar with the play in the movie 12 Angry Men. Well, that one individual refused to convict, and then eventually the other jurors turned around and acquitted the defendant in that play. So I think we go down a very unhappy road if courts are second-guessing the decisions of a particular juror. That's not to say that there wouldn't be situations where a juror is not following the instructions or otherwise is creating problems, but I'm not aware that that happened in this case in any event.
10: At the end of the day, the prosecutor had not made any announcement as to whether he will seek a retrial. What are some of the factors that go into that?
12: Well, the court has scheduled a status hearing for September 29th, and this will be the subject of discussion among counsel and the judge. A retrial subjects the surviving family, the first responders, and the public to another multi-week examination of an agonizing tragedy involving three precious young children. Prosecutors must determine whether the public interest justifies that emotional burden. When the first trial yielded a near consensus against guilt, now Ms. Clancy remains held in custody and committed to a psychiatric hospital awaiting further legal proceedings. If Ms. Clancy were found not guilty by reason of lack of criminal responsibility, she would not simply go home. She'd be committed to a secure psychiatric facility, such as one in Worcester, Massachusetts, subject to periodic judicial review. And given her physical condition, she jumped out of a window and is in a wheelchair as a result. Such an agreed-upon civil commitment to a plea to lesser offenses that ensures long-term psychiatric custody may achieve, Rick, both the public safety and the accountability without risk of an outright acquittal at a second trial.
10: Where in the world would you find a jury that has not been influenced by the media or just the general coverage of this trial?
12: Well, yeah, that's a really good question. I don't think you would be able to find one anywhere. And it's interesting and frankly a little puzzling that this jury was not sequestered. So while they were instructed not to watch TV or read the newspapers, very difficult to not have them influenced by the crowd outside the courtroom or otherwise information that happened to, you know, filter their way unintentionally or not.
10: Seems that just about every case that the president and the Department of Justice get involved in ends up going to the Supreme Court these days. What is the very latest on the mail-in ballot executive order and all of the court machinations about that one?
12: Well, on Thursday, the administration filed an emergency application asking the Supreme Court to vacate a temporary restraining order issued by U.S. District Judge Indira Talwani in Massachusetts. The Supreme Court ordered the groups challenging the administration to file a response by Tuesday morning, so just a couple of days from now. The district court's order blocked President Trump's March 31 executive order, which directed the U.S. Postal Service to adopt new requirements for federal ballot mail. The final rules published just this past August require state and local officials to obtain USPS approval of ballot envelope designs, use a unique barcode for each mail ballot, and submit basic information, including each intended recipient's name and home address, through a newly created USPS system. Now, a coalition of states and voter advocacy groups sued the administration, arguing that the executive order infringes upon state authority under the Elections Clause of the Constitution. The administration counters that the Postal Service possesses broad constitutional authorization to govern postal standards and mail availability. The policy clash centers on ballot access weeks before this year's November 3rd midterms. And, Rick, just yesterday, North Carolina began sending out mail-in ballots to voters, and other states will follow soon. Now, according to the executive order, postal workers would deliver ballots only for voters appearing on the state-provided list, and the USPS could refuse non-compliant ballot mail. The administration argues that the rules regulate the use of the federal mail system rather than the conduct of elections. It characterizes the envelope review and ballot design provisions as modest and says submission of names, addresses, and barcode information is neither onerous nor intrusive. Now, the challenging states and advocacy groups counter and respond by saying that the rules attempt to federalize an area that historically and constitutionally is administered by the states, and that the executive order exceeds the Postal Service's statutory authority requiring disclosure of voter information and could make mail-in voting harder by causing otherwise valid ballot mail to be withheld. The Supreme Court will not yet decide the merits of the case, but the ultimate constitutionality and statutory questions remain for another day. And, Rick, we expect, given the importance of this, that the Supreme Court, in all likelihood, will rule sometime next week.
10: Well, another one of the cases that's already been to the Supreme Court is the one involving birthright citizenship, the administration taking another angle on it. What's the story there?
12: Rick, it's been just under a month since President Trump issued a new executive order seeking to narrow the availability of birthright citizenship, the current guarantee of citizenship to almost everyone born in the United States. On Wednesday, just this past Wednesday, Rick, U.S. District Judge Deborah Boardman in Maryland temporarily blocked enforcement of the order involving an expansive group of children whose parents are in the United States temporarily or without proper documentation. Judge Boardman wrote that the executive order almost certainly is unconstitutional as it applies to that group for the simple reason that the Supreme Court has already decided these children are citizens by birth. Now, the judge's ruling was the latest chapter in the battle over birthright citizenship, which began when, shortly after President Trump was inaugurated for a second term, he issued an executive order that would have prohibited children whose parents were either undocumented immigrants or only in the United States temporarily from gaining automatic U.S. citizenship. On June 30, in Trump versus Barber, the court struck down that order. And then on August 6th, just last month, President Trump issued a new order that the administration hoped would thread the needle and comply with the Supreme Court's ruling. The new executive order would deny automatic citizenship to children of ambassadors and foreign citizens in the United States, such as employees at a foreign embassy and employees of international organizations like the UN and the World Bank. It also carved out exemptions from birthright citizenship for any child whose parent was designated an alien enemy under several federal laws, and the children of parents who engaged in a commercial transaction to ensure that the person's mother is present in the United States or territory of the United States to give birth. In other words, birth tourism. This is an issue that's not going to go away anytime soon. People have very strong feelings about this, Rick, and without question, the issue is again headed back to the Supreme Court.
10: Complexities in all of these cases, and thank you so much for breaking it all down for us. John Rowley, the co-founder of Cecil Law here in Washington. As always, John, thank you. Have a great Labor Day weekend.
12: Thank you, Rick. Same to you now.
10: 6:54, it is the Saturday morning update. We've got the news coming up at 7 o'clock with Maria Leaf. Then we'll have John Gizzi, Lieutenant Colonel Tony Schaefer, and KT McFarland all on the way. So do stay with us.
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8: .658 Saturday morning update. We all know what a mess New York State and New York City are these days between Kathy Hochul and Mayor Mamdani. Well, our Homeland Secretary Mark Mullen is trying to clean up the mess with Operation Rotten Apple.
24: Operation Rotten Apple was an operation we decided to take on because you have a very liberal / socialist mayor here in New York City that, instead of working with law enforcement, tries to cut NYPD's budget by $22 million and refuses to work with federal law enforcement. You have a governor that refuses to work with us. But over the last 30 days, Operation Rotten Apple has taken over 2,100 criminals off our streets. That's the worst of the worst. 2,100. We focused on them all across the state of New York. These arrests included gang members, rapists, murderers, and child predators, which I believe there's a special place in hell for those individuals.
8: Homeland Secretary Mark Mullen. 7 o'clock news next with Maria Leaf, then John Gizzi, KT McFarland, Tony Schaefer, all in the 7 o'clock hour.
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4: WML News at 7. Good morning. I'm Maria Leaf. Some of the Pentagon's top brass reportedly facing lie detector tests to find out who is leaking classified information.
5: The Pentagon is turning up the pressure in its hunt for leakers. The New York Times reports about 50 senior military officials were put through polygraph tests last month as investigators tried to find out who leaked details about dwindling U.S. weapons supplies during the Iran war. So far, no one has reportedly failed. President Trump has called the leaks treasonous and says those responsible could face prison time. Roxanne Evans, Fox News.
4: Expect to see a lot of Virginia State Police as you travel around this holiday weekend.
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9: At this time, all interstate major highways around the DMV moving very well. In Howard County, that earlier issue, southbound Interstate 95 before Route 32, that has been cleared. No problems on the Maryland Beltway. Looking good on Route 50, both directions between the Capitol Beltway and Bay Bridge. And no issues either side of the Bay Bridge at this time. Virginia Beltway moves smoothly. No travel lanes blocked either direction on 395 and 95 between the 14th Street Bridge and Spotsylvania County. Now from GarageDoorRepair.com, here is the WMAL Weather Channel forecast.
10: There will be some clouds from this morning to the afternoon and the potential for an isolated shower thunderstorm developing with a high of 83. Some more clouds tonight, down to 67 for a low. Then sunshine for Sunday and Labor Day as highs hit the low to mid-80s each afternoon. I'm meteorologist Jeff Marr from the Weather Channel on WMAL.
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5: It is hour two of the Saturday Morning Update, Labor Day weekend on WMAL. I'm Rick Fowler. John Gizzi joins us. He is the White House correspondent, chief political columnist, Newsmax TV and Newsmax.com. John, good morning.
6: Good morning, Rick.
5: Messaging. It's all about messaging for the midterms. And what is the latest messaging on the Iranian war or conflict? Are at least the two top guys on the same page?
6: Well, it would appear that way. In different words, both President Trump and J.D. Vance suggested last week that the U.S. involvement in the war on Iran may be coming to a conclusion, and that in all likelihood, the United States has rendered out of the question Iran building and deploying a nuclear weapon. That's a tall order, and to many, just declaring a victory and getting out is a little bit harder than simply saying that. Right now, the price of diesel is $5.85 per gallon, $2 above what it was last year. There are 50,000 troops of the 82nd Airborne Division whose stay in the Middle East has been extended, leading to suggestions that there'll be future bombing. Yes, the U.S. has continued to squeeze the economy, but are the sanctions really working in Iran? As long as China and Russia have their current governments, they're going to continue to do business with Tehran, their historic ally, and they won't support any such sanctions. It was said earlier that Iran would like to go back to the Memorandum of Understanding, in which all hostilities ceased between the two parties, but that now seems out of the question as well. I might add that the Iranian regime watches American cable news. They know very well an election is coming up in November, and that the president's party has, shall we say, modest ratings in the polls. Hence, there is no incentive for them to go along with the cessation of hostilities. One final point. On October 19, 1966, Senator George Aiken, Republican of Vermont, came back from a fact-finding tour in Vietnam and gave an address on the Senate floor in which he said the United States should consider declaring its objectives in Vietnam achieved, and then gradually withdrawing troops after they've secured cities. And that if the communist Viet Cong from the north attacked, well, they would be charged with some pretty serious crimes against humanity. At the very least, they wouldn't look good in the eyes of the world. All of that was turned in, as headline makers do, into the phrase, Vietnam, declare a victory and get out, which Aiken never said, but agreed that summed up his views. It's a little more complicated to do that in a nuclear-powered age when we have a country that is still hostile and can threaten our allies and possibly the United States.
5: Interesting results from the Massachusetts primary on Tuesday night. The veteran Ed Markey defeating Seth Moulton for the senatorial candidacy. That was a surprise to a few people.
6: Didn't surprise me, Rick, because this has happened before. When he was 74 years old, 6 years ago, Ed Markey defeated a young and very formidable challenger by the name of Joseph P. Kennedy III, grandson of Robert Kennedy, son of a congressman of the same name. The idea of youth and vigor against age was the theme of the Kennedy campaign. It didn't work. So it was with 47-year-old Congressman Seth Moulton, a very handsome, polished campaigner who served with valor in the U.S. Marine Corps, opposed things like a trans Bill of Rights, and had actually challenged Nancy Pelosi for the speakership. He's not exactly your Bernie Sanders-style Democrat. Ed Markey, who first came to the House of Representatives in 1976 and succeeded Secretary of State John Kerry in the Senate in 2013, well, he was a little bit different. He was much more like Sanders, who endorsed him, as did Alexandria Ocasio-Cortez, AOC, and the Bay State's other senator, Elizabeth Warren. Why? His own agenda includes Medicare for all, a trans Bill of Rights, abolition of ICE, and the Green New Deal. That's why AOC strongly endorsed him. He was its Senate co-sponsor when she pushed the measure in the House. So overall, it was the grand old octogenarian Ed Markey who carried the socialist Sanders agenda, and it was young Markey who said that the center must hold. It didn't in the Bay State.
5: Maria Bartiromo has been a fixture on network television, finance, as well as general news for decades. And is there a chance she may end up as the next press secretary?
6: Rick, you're never going to stop speculating about who's going to be at the most famous podium in the world, are you? Look, Maria Bartiromo is well-liked by the president and the administration in general. In fact, the rumors that circulated Friday afternoon and into the evening were that Fox dismissed her so abruptly after learning that Maria Bartiromo had leaked a memorandum to the White House that her bosses at Fox were not going to publicize the president's charges of election fraud after his recent address to the Congress about Chinese interference in our elections. That hasn't been verified yet, but the story is certainly well-known on the cocktail circuit in Washington and is now getting into the news. Will she be press secretary? She could. Tony Snow, former press secretary to George Bush, my late and very good friend, had a sterling career with Fox, and he gave that up, took a major pay cut to be George W. Bush's press secretary. She could do this, and now she has no other job. But for now, we can look forward to different people taking that podium Instead of the recently resigned Carolyn Leavitt, we saw J.D. Vance up there last week. And next week, we'll see other cabinet members. I might add, the administration is in no hurry to find a new press secretary. When J.D. assumed the podium, it was 40 days since a White House briefing.
5: And we will continue our conversation with John Gizzi right after a quick check of the traffic with Mike Franciotti. It's 7:17 on the Saturday Morning Update.
7: At this time, traffic moving very well around the DMV. A smooth run around the Capitol Beltway, both in Maryland and Virginia. As you go Beltway to Beltway in Maryland, 95 BW Parkway moving smoothly. No issues along Route 29, either direction between Ellicott City and the Capitol Beltway along the I-270 corridor. Smooth sail both directions between the lane divide and the Frederick County line. No problems on the Virginia Beltway. 395 and 95 continue to move well. Now from GarageDoorRepair.com, here is the WMAL Weather Channel forecast.
8: There will be some clouds from this morning to the afternoon and the potential for an isolated shower thunderstorm developing with a high of 83. Some more clouds tonight, down to 67 for a low. That sunshine for Sunday and Labor Day as highs hit the low to mid-80s each afternoon. I'm meteorologist Jeff Marr from the Weather Channel on WMAL.
5: 71 degrees in the nation's capital at 7:19, the Saturday Morning Update on WMAL.
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5: The Saturday Morning Update continues on WMAL for Labor Day weekend. I'm Rick Fowler, and we continue our conversation with John Gizzi, White House correspondent and chief political columnist at Newsmax.com. Let us turn to the status of the Lindsey Graham bill, the goal to sanction allies of Russia. What's the very latest on the progress?
6: The Lindsey Graham sanctions bill sailed through the Senate by 86 to 11. It raised sanctions on Russia to an all-time high of, hold on to your hats, 500%, and it imposed 100% sanctions on goods from other countries that buy Russian oil, gas, uranium, and other products. It would expand sanctions against all Russian entities and step up personal sanctions of allies of President Putin. Now, one would think, given the support in Congress of Ukraine in its now five-year-old battle for survival against Russia, that this would sail through the House and be at the president's desk any day now. The recently departed ambassador from Ukraine said she expected it to be signed in September and the sanctions to take effect in December, and that they would hurt especially hard because of the Russian winter. So far, it hasn't happened. Many Republicans in the House are uninterested in bringing the measure up. House Rules Committee Chairman Virginia Fox, a Republican, said, "We were laying out the agenda for when we come back, and no one brought this up." In addition, Democrat Gregory Meeks, the ranking minority member on the House Foreign Affairs Committee, and Congressman Richie Neal, the senior Democrat on the Tax Writing Ways and Means Committee, said that they were very leery of any legislation that gives Donald Trump more power to levy sanctions. We'll see what happens to this bill that many of us thought was a slam dunk in memory of Lindsey Graham.
5: German elections tomorrow. How are we impacted?
6: Well, we're impacted in the sense that we have a stake in the game. Vice President J.D. Vance and other administration officials have faulted. Chancellor Friedrich Merz, himself a member of the center-right Christian Democratic Union, for not reaching out to the party that appears on the rise, the Alternate for Germany, or AfD party. Many say that they are neo-Nazi, and people who invoke the image of Hitler and have swastikas in their home have been involved in the party in the past. The State Security Service has labeled them a threat to democracy and suggested they're a subversive group, although no action has been taken against them. But all signs are they're going to win at least one, two, and maybe three state elections, the first to be held this Sunday in the province of Saxony-Anhalt in the former East Germany. It's got a population of about 2 million, and all signs are that the AfD will not only win the most seat in their state parliament, but they'll control the government. The first time that a nationalist or far-right party has won or been in power anywhere in Germany since World War II. They've got a charismatic 35-year-old leader, Ulrich Siegmund, and he doesn't seem to threaten anyone. People crowd up to take pictures and get his autograph. What will this mean to the United States? Well, it means that Germany, an ally of ours, may be forced at the national level to take the AfD, a right-of-center party, into their government. The AfD has some differences with most of our allies. They don't want any clash with Ukraine at all and have no problem in doing business or trading with Vladimir Putin. This may present problems for allies of Ukraine and enemies of Putin in Congress. It goes to show, Rick, you may not think about a state election in a country in Europe, but eventually it can have an effect on things you care about right here at home.
5: So you're headed to the Big D, Dallas, this week for the Republican convention, but not all of the GOP candidates will be headed that way.
6: No, they're not exactly. Donald Trump will be there, and J.D. Vance will give an opening speech. But there are many candidates who are seeking office this year that just don't want to go to it. Some say that just having a pep rally at mid-year is not something that would help the Republican Party. There's others who also believe that because of the cost of gasoline and groceries and the ongoing conflict in Iran, maybe it's not such a good idea to be identified with the man at the top. Surely, though, Donald Trump's hold on the party is stronger than ever, and there'll be a lot to cheer him on. Dallas, for at least 2 days next week, will be MAGA land.
5: John Gizzi, White House correspondent, chief political columnist at Newsmax.com. Enjoy Texas, and we'll see you next weekend.
6: Okay, back in the heart of Texas, I'll be. By the way, one other thing I'd like to say, Rick. On Thursday night, I went to the wake of Elaine Vigory, wife of my friend and a legend in modern conservatism, Richard Vigory. He was known nationwide as the father of direct mail and being able to advertise and raise funds for candidates through the mail. He revolutionized political campaigns and was a figure in the development and sculpting of the conservatism now represented by Donald Trump and others going back to Barry Goldwater. Elaine was his stalwart companion, staying by him, helping to raise their children and grandchildren. 20 years ago, she suffered a stroke and was cared for the rest of her life by a loving family, by caregivers, and by those who held her in her hearts. Elaine Vigory, a class act.
5: Thank you, John. It is 7:26, the Saturday morning update on WMAL. Coming up, we'll talk with Lieutenant Colonel Tony Schaefer about those leaks and lie detectors at the Pentagon. KT McFarland is on the way, and we'll check in with KT on the latest on the Iran policy, the president's oil policy, and the president's economic policies. Stick around.
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12: WMAL News at 7:30. Good morning. I'm Maria Lee. House Republicans are working to draw a clear line for voters ahead of the midterms, passing a resolution condemning socialism, a measure most Democrats voted against. Wisconsin Republican Representative Brian Steil telling Fox Business, the vote sends an important message ahead of November.
13: This resolution was so important so the American people would know where their respective member of Congress stands. Do they stand with the radical DSA, which are having their convention about 100 miles from my house here in Wisconsin, or do they stand with the American dream and capitalism?
12: It comes as a wave of candidates seemingly aligned with Democrats' socialist views emerges in elections from coast to coast in races Republicans are looking to flip. A passenger on American Airlines flight had to be restrained to his seat with duct tape and zip ties after a mid-air outburst of racial slurs and attacking other passengers, forcing the plane to be diverted. That flight from Dallas-Fort Worth to Newark, New Jersey, had to make an unexpected stop in Baltimore. The FBI says the Maryland Transportation Police arrested and booked the man on state charges. WMAL traffic and weather next.
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7: In northern Montgomery County, southbound along I-270 at Maryland 109, have a report of some kind of object in the roadway, at least at this point. Not much of an impact on traffic. No delays around the Capitol Beltway at this time, both in Maryland and Virginia. Beltway to Beltway, 95 BW Parkway continue to move very well. In the district, no issues reported along DC-295, 395, 695 freeway without issue at this time. Looking good on 395 and 95 in Virginia, both directions. Now from GarageDoorRepair.com, here is the WMAL Weather Channel forecast.
8: There will be some clouds from this morning to the afternoon and the potential for an isolated shower thunderstorm developing with a high of 83. More clouds tonight, down to 67 for a low. That sunshine for Sunday and Labor Day as highs hit the low to mid-80s each afternoon. I'm meteorologist Jeff Marr from the Weather Channel on WMAL.
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7: Labor Day weekend, the Saturday morning update on WMAL. I'm Rick Fowler. We are joined by Lieutenant Colonel Tony Schaefer, CIA-trained intel operative. He's the author of Operation Dark Heart, and T-Spooky is his X account that stays very busy and active. Tony, good morning.
21: Good morning, Rick. Always great to be here.
7: So we hear conflicting reports about the oil that's coming through the Strait of Hormuz. There are apparently secret movements that the U.S. military helps to facilitate. What do you make of kind of how much is coming through there these days?
21: Well, I think there's some confusion because when the ships go through, they have to turn off their tracking systems and all the things that would normally be used to monitor their passage. So marine tracker.
7: So yeah. All these people that are out there with looking at the online map with all the little red and blue and green dots of ships, they're probably not going to see the ones that don't have their transponders on.
21: That's correct. That's the only way that works. So So when they move through, as, you know, basically virtually electronically invisible. And they do it during hours of darkness because you can't see things in the night easily. And we've been able to remove, I'd say, probably about 90-95% of the Iranian ability to monitor anything regarding radar. We've taken out all their radar. And obviously, we can't take out all the night vision goggles, but I don't think they have enough to make any difference to actually target things. And we continue to degrade their ability. Every time we see them trying to put more mines back in or something, we take it out. So the actual number of ships kind of show up in other places. There's places you can look on Marine Tracker where all of a sudden there's a big cluster of ships. They all show up at once, like, oh, how did those get there? So people can figure this out. And so it's about two-thirds now. It's about two-thirds, you know, 18 million barrels a day, which is close to the 25. So I think it's going in the right direction in a very significant pace. And then you combine that with the story of the Iranians running out of oil. Now, this is what's ironic. Now, people say, well, it's an oil production country. How are they running out? Because they can't refine it. They never invested in refineries. So, yeah, they're going to have a lot of raw crude. They're going to have plenty of resources that obviously they would use on the global market, but they're not getting refined product back. So the fact is, if they don't have refined product to use in their cars and other industry, their economy is going to just come to a halt. It'll be like Cuba, where Cuba right now has very limited supply. So I think the use of economic force, whatever you want to call it, the Scott Bessent option, is going to have a massive effect. So we're now recovering our part of the economy. Things are happening. I think that we'll see gas prices start to drop within, I don't know, probably about 5-6 days, because people are now kind of recognizing this. And the Iranians really have nowhere to go. And I don't think Russia or China is going to come to their aid at this point.
1: Let's turn to Ukraine.
21: Yeah.
1: U.S. negotiators Jared Kushner and Steve Witkoff are off to Ukraine this weekend for talks with President Zelensky. The Ukraine-Russia war now in its fifth year. Would you estimate that Ukraine is in a better position now than when President Trump met with Putin, talks that the Russians said were, quote, constructive, but really never went anywhere?
21: It's a different position because both sides have just refocused their effort to hobble and hurt the other. Right now, there's a new Russian offensive that just started near a place called Dobropetyela. I mean, I'll just spell it Dobropetyela. It's near Avdiivka. So on the battlefield, the Russians continue to expand their military operations. That's ongoing as we speak. Also, the Sea of Azov attacks by the Ukrainians into the Russians had a great effect. Unfortunately, that great effect's now whiplashing back because the Russians now are essentially trying to cut off Odessa and have essentially done an effective blockade. Drones. The Russians, because they learned some early lessons, have recovered their drone program. So as much as the Ukrainians were able to start striking their oil infrastructure and started taking out their equivalent of Amazon, of Wildberries, well, the Russians are doing that to the Ukrainians now. So every time one side gets an advantage, the other attempts to counter it. And so we've not seen any substantial change in the pace, progress, or otherwise demonstrative victory that one side or the other can kind of point you to say, hey, the momentum's back on our side. It is what it is, you know. And so I think this is why you've got Kushner and Jared Kushner and Wyckoff back over there trying to make the case. And again, we've talked about this in the show, Rick. I think John Radcliffe, director of CIA, went over and laid out kind of the facts to Putin the way we see it. In that, look, you know, we've got our priority to beat the Iranians. You need to stop helping them. And if you help us with that, we'll help you bring the war to an end. So I think that's what's playing out right now.
1: All right. A lot of talk about the Pentagon forcing high-level staff to take lie detector tests Iran war leaks. You being a, former member of the military, I guess you actually currently still are a member of the military. But now, former military officials told the New York Times that the investigation was unprecedented, as the highest ranks of the U.S. military had never before been subjected to mass polygraph testing. What do you make of all of this?
21: So the polygraph is a tool that's effective for investigations. I've never believed that it should be used, and people are going to chuckle when I say this, for lifestyle issues, which is what CIA used to do. It's like, it's kind of stupid. You're going to respond to questions like, did you ever use marijuana? Which I never did, by the way, for the record. Okay. And I'm serious. I just never got into it. And you're always going to have a response. But I've seen it effectively used. Defense Intelligence Agency used to have a limited scope polygraph that we all had to go through, having to do with espionage, terrorism, and destruction of or manipulation of ADP equipment. And by the way, I passed those polygraphs. So I'm all for using this against senior officers because let me tell you a little secret, Rick, they lie. And so maybe you want to be detecting those lies. And I support, Pete invoking this because, I think the first clue of someone who doesn't want to take a polygraph is maybe they're leaking. So just saying, senior officers should have no greater or lower access to being checked than we did as operatives, as spies. And this, by the way, in all levels of DIA, executives had to do the polygraphs too. So I don't want to hear it. If there's a suspicion that information came from a specific office, go have either Army CID or probably a better Army counterintelligence, Pentagon Force Protection, whatever flavor of agency you want, let them go investigate. If there's a predicate of an evidence of a crime, then polygraph them. And if they don't want to take the polygraph, Rick, you know what they can do? They can resign. Just saying.
1: Does it serve as a deterrent? I mean, does this send a message at this point? Well, maybe, the New York Times and the Washington Post is not my next call.
21: I've seen most executives at the Department of War to be arrogantly stupid. Just saying.
1: Ouch. That was Tony Schaefer.
21: Just saying.
1: Okay, we'll call it a day, Tony.
21: I'm speaking from experience.
1: Take the rest of the day off, Tony. You think that's bad? Check out T Spooky on X. Lieutenant Colonel Tony Schaefer, thank you very much.
21: Thank you.
1: You betcha. 7:44 Saturday morning update. KT McFarland coming up next, but Mike Frontiotti's in the WML Traffic Center right now.
2: In the district northeast, accident reported North Capitol Street at Irving Street. No problems along DC 295. No delays either direction at this time. Looking good inbound and outbound along New York Avenue. Going into Maryland, no problems on the Beltway. Route 50, a good run. Both directions between the Capitol Beltway and Bay Bridge. No delays either side of the Bay Bridge. However, you've got a two-way traffic pattern on the westbound span. Looking good along the I-270 corridor. No delays between the Frederick County line down to the lane divide. Now from GarageDoorRepair.com, here is the WMAL Weather Channel forecast.
19: There will be some clouds from this morning to the afternoon and the potential for an isolated shower thunderstorm developing with a high of 83. Some more clouds tonight down to 67 for a low, and then sunshine for Sunday and Labor Day as highs hit the low to mid 80s each afternoon. I'm meteorologist Jeff Marr from the Weather Channel on WMAL.
1: 72 degrees in the nation's capital, 7:46 on this Saturday morning update.
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22: It's 7:49 on the Saturday morning update. Labor Day weekend on WMAL. I'm Rick Fowler, and KT McFarland joins us, President Trump's Deputy National Security Advisor in the first administration. She's a board member of CPAC, and she authored the bestseller Revolution, Trump, Washington, and We the People. KT, good morning.
23: Good morning.
22: Well, it's actually almost good afternoon for you, as you are joining us live from France. And the weather there has been making headlines this week. France just experiencing its hottest summer on record. The official French Weather Bureau assessment came out this past Thursday, found that 90% of France reached at least 95 degrees at some point. 45% of the country reached 104 degrees or higher. 178 separate measurements above 104 degrees. What impact has that had on the country?
23: Well, it sounds terrible and shocking to hear those numbers, but think about what it would mean if you have no air conditioning. And that's France. That's Germany. That's Britain. They don't have air conditioning. Now, maybe a big department store will, or a big hotel chain, but the average person does not have air conditioning. The average little small shop does not have air conditioning. So people are dying of the heat. 30,000 people died in Europe just in 1 month because of the heat. And, you know, as an American, you think, well, gee, why don't they get air conditioning? How crazy is this? And their attitude is, well, if we all have air conditioning, that's going to contribute to climate change, and that's going to make things worse. So to me, spending this month in France and in Europe, it's almost like the tale of two countries, tale of two cities, tale of two countries, tale of two approaches. You know, a lot of the Democrats and a lot of the far left Democrats want us to be like Europe. Well, let me tell you what Europe is. There's no economic growth. People are poor. People have to pay twice as much for gasoline as we do. They have plenty of energy. They have North Sea oil. They could do fracking. They could do a lot of things, but they won't do it. They made a deliberate decision to industrialize, in other words, not to build new factories, not to build new refineries, not to use the natural resources.
22: Obviously, having a little connection issue with KT in France. Take a quick break and be right back.
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22: KT McFarland is back with us. KT, let's turn to Iran, because I know we wanted to get onto this discussion. Headline in the New York Times, a more confident Iran emerges after 6 months of war with U.S. Well, we know who they're rooting for at the New York Times. What's your assessment of the Iran conflict at the six-month mark?
23: You know, let me just say something about the New York Times. One of their premier journalists, Tom Friedman, Pulitzer Prize-winning journalist, writes an editorial. He writes editorials for them. And he said, when asked about the Iran war, and this was several months ago, he said, well, I don't want Iran to win. I hate Trump so much. I just can't conceive of him succeeding. And so you do know who they're cheering for. They're just anybody but Trump. And they would cheer for anybody but Trump, including the Ayatollah.
22: Well, again, KT is live from France this morning, so we're having some connection issues. What we could do real quick is, KT, you back with us?
23: Yeah, I am with you. If you can hear me.
22: Yeah, I'll keep going.
23: Iranian economy. No ships
22: well,
23: going
22: in addition
23: in,
22: to air out. Conditioning issues in Europe, they're having cell tower issues over there as well. We're at 7:55, and real quick, we'll try and reestablish with KT. But the latest messaging on the Iran war from President Trump, this came down yesterday afternoon.
29: We have essentially taken over Iran. They're going to end up with a Hormuz Strait that's not very necessary anymore. Pipelines are being built all over the Middle East now.
22: And also, J.D. Vance, speaking on Thursday from the White House briefing room, he had these comments on Iran.
30: I wouldn't call it a war. Right now, there is no active shooting. I recognize there have been places where this has flared up. Major combat operations, again, major combat operations lasted for about 6 weeks. But when you ask, when will this end? You're asking me a question like, when will the Iranians stop shooting at ships? I think the reality is, I don't know the answer to that question. You would have to ask the Iranians.
22: You have to ask the Iranians. And as I mentioned, KT is live from France this morning, so we're having some connection issues. KT, are you there?
23: I am here.
22: No, this is not going to work out for us. 7:56 now on the Saturday morning update. A quick break, and then we're right back. 7:56 Saturday morning update. KT in France this morning, and we're talking about Iran. And KT, you're with us now. Nope. KT, are you there? Nope, this is just not going to happen for us today. That's unfortunate. 7:56 Saturday morning update on WMAL. And the big news story, we covered this in the first hour, but the big news story of the, you know, Friday going into Labor Day weekend obviously was the Lindsey Clancy trial in Massachusetts, as there was a mistrial declared in that case. And we have kind of a summary of what it sounded like in the court, as these are the final moments of the Clancy trial between the defense attorney, Kevin Reddington, Judge Sullivan. And this is what it sounded like as the trial, which had been going on since July, came to an end.
0: We have a juror who has, according to the foreperson, is the only person who is basically holding out, so to speak, and unfortunately they're not holding out based on a good faith issue with the facts or with the law, but they're holding out as a result that even though they have agreed and expressed doubt, they are refusing to apply the law as you've given it. So I would ask again that you conduct a hearing and understand that you're probably going to deny that.
2: For reasons, as I stated earlier this morning, that request will be denied. All right, members of the jury, at this point, I'm going to declare that the jury is deadlocked, and I'm going to declare a mistrial. If you could stay just for a couple of minutes, not to go over the deliberations or anything like that, but just to thank you personally, again, for just an incredible commitment and dedication that each and every one of you showed here. So I just want to thank you so much, and with that, you're discharged.
4: In the matter of Commonwealth versus Lindsey Clancy, the court declares a mistrial. All prior bail orders remain in full force and effect. This matter is continued to September 29th, 2026 at 9 a.m. for status, trial assignment, and the Rule 25 motion in Plymouth.
22: So that's the kind of way things sounded at the end of the trial itself. Then there was a press, you know, they always have the presser out there in the parking lot afterwards. And Tim Cruz is the Plymouth County DA, and this is what he commented on when he was asked about a retrial. This is Cut Q.
7: This case is not about a healthcare system or about how women are treated in it. Those are all important issues. This case, however, was about Lindsey Clancy and what she did on January 24th, 2023, and the cruel and calculated killing of three innocents. I do know that one of the questions that are out here right now regarding retrials, I will let you know that there'll be no decisions made today regarding that. I'm going to be meeting with our team, and we will address this case further at the appropriate time in the context of an official court proceeding.
22: A very disappointed and irritated defense attorney, Kevin Reddington, was asked how the jurors are feeling.
29: They know that they were robbed by one man for whatever his agenda was, who stole 7 weeks of the life of these other jurors that were so attentive, so beautiful, so wonderful, and listened to this evidence. And you could see how defeated they were sitting there. And I got a funny feeling that they would have gone on for another week if they had to. So I hope that guy can sleep well at night.
22: That's it for the Saturday morning update. Have a great Labor Day weekend. We'll see you later on at 10 this morning. Great Gardens Radio.
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12: WMAL News at 8. Good morning. I'm Maria Leaf. The long holiday weekend is in high gear in Ocean City, where big crowds have turned out for summer's last hurrah.
15: The beach draws big crowds Labor Day weekend, with fewer lifeguards on duty than there were earlier this summer because of the return to school.
16: We have a saying, keep your feet in the sand until there's a lifeguard in the stand.
15: Ocean City Beach Patrol Captain Butch Arbin offers a simple safety tip for folks at the beach.
16: Walk and swim in front of the guard. Just be because you can see a guard in the stand doesn't mean that guard can see you well enough to know if you're having an issue.
15: Labor Day weekend traditionally marks the end of summer, but Ocean City lifeguards will be on duty till September 27th. Dick Iuliano, WMAL and WMAL.com.
12: U.S. Central Command announcing the military has struck multiple Islamic Revolutionary Guard Corps this week, including air defense sites.
1: They say the strikes follow recent attempted attacks by Iran against commercial shipping in the Strait of Hormuz and military service members. This as the U.S. Navy continues to enforce the U.S. blockade against Iran. U.S. Central Command says as of Wednesday, U.S. forces have redirected 86 commercial vessels, disabled three and boarded two to ensure compliance. It's unclear when this military conflict will end. Meantime, inflation remains a concern for voters as the conflict with Iran pushes diesel prices to a record high.
12: Fox's Christina Coleman. As the 25th anniversary of the 9/11 attacks is marked, the traditional remembrance ceremony in New York City will be featuring a new element.
3: A seventh moment of silence will be held at the conclusion of the reading of the more than 2,900 names of those who died on 9/11.

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10: In Virginia, just a brief delay as you move southbound Interstate 95 right around the Purple Heart Bridge, and then another brief delay as you make your way down toward Dunkers Road. Northbound lanes as you move between Spotsylvania County up to the Springfield Interchange moving well. No reported issues on 395 at this time. So got the accident northeast in the district, North Capitol Street at Irving Street. No problems at this time on the Maryland Beltway. Route 50 looking good both directions from the Capitol Beltway to the Bay Bridge and back. Now from GarageDoorRepair.com, here is the WMAL Weather Channel forecast.
11: There will be some clouds from this morning to the afternoon and the potential for an isolated shower thunderstorm developing with a high of 83. Some more clouds tonight down to 67 for a low. That sunshine for Sunday and Labor Day as highs hit the low to mid-80s each afternoon. I'm meteorologist Jeff Marr from the Weather Channel on WMAL.
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15: 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So as you're listening, if you are realizing that you are ready to begin the conversation with Abe and his team, find us at theretirementkey.com. We're there 24 hours because it's a 24-hour world we live in, Abe. It's just, it's always on. You can't turn it off, even if you want to.
16: It's especially fast-paced here in 2026, mm-hmm, for sure.
15: Mm-hmm.
16: There's lots of stuff going on.
15: There's lots going on. Despite how headlines can feel like you're just sipping from the fire hydrant, it's just coming at you, and you don't know what to do with the information and how it affects you. There are always opportunities, and so that's something that I did want to talk about in the next few minutes, is about seeking the opportunities no matter what the headlines are feeding your eyes, your ears, your head, your hearts, because there is always an opportunity. So we're going to get into that in just a few minutes. Mm-hmm. But first, I want to ask you about this article on Kiplinger.com talking about the tone of our retirement, because apparently how you spend your first year of retirement is what sets that tone for the rest of it. The first year one sets the tone for all the years to come. Apparently, there's two kinds of folks. There are those who see the freedom and the savings, and we get a little overzealous, and we start spending our money. Then there's the opposite side, which the people that makes me sad is they're so nervous. They spend nothing. They rob themselves of the life they've worked so hard for because they're afraid of running out of money, Abe. So it's said that it takes us about 2 years to really find our happy place. Nobody, of course, wants to hear the word.

0: your budget. How dare you say it? However, maybe we talk about income plans all the time and the importance of an income plan. And should we be thinking about how a spending plan needs to go right along hand in hand with the income plan in order for us to find our stride?
1: Absolutely. Look, a spending plan just sounds better than having a budget,
0: sure
1: doesn't
0: does.
1: It? I mean,
0: sure
1: what
0: does.
1: Did you just save these
0: Word
1: millions
0: play.
1: And millions of dollars? You just worked your entire life to get to retirement,
0: yeah.
1: And now you're on a budget? Okay, yeah, I get it. I understand it. We need to be, you know, prudent with our money
0: yeah.
1: and watch our cash flow every month, but it just sounds restrictive,
0: mm-hmm.
1: right?
0: Mm-hmm.
1: What if we just started to change our thinking, right? Instead of just kind of holding on to every dollar, which a lot of people really like to do because they're scared of running out of it, to putting together a plan that will give you the best chances of success and best possible outcomes of having that money last
0: yeah.
1: you into your 80s or 90s, but spending it and enjoying it. I mean, this is what we saved it for.
0: Right.
1: And so many people across the DC metro area that we meet with before they become clients of Abish Financial are what we say asset rich, income poor.
0: Mm-hmm.
1: And that all comes down to not having a spending plan. So I think a spending plan sounds way better than having a rigid budget.
0: I agree. Right? Yeah, agreed.
1: And I think a plan that helps retirees align expenses with their priorities and adjust that as they learn what truly matters in their new lifestyle is really important.
0: Mm-hmm.
1: I think we need to also expect an adjustment period. You mentioned 2 years, or the article mentioned a 2-year kind of time
0: yeah.
1: line to get comfortable with our finances and cash flow.
0: Mm-hmm.
1: During that time, tracking expenses, revisiting your plan regularly can prevent costly mistakes and reduce anxiety about running out of money. And then flexibility is key for success. Your plan should allow for changes. Health is going to change. Hobbies are going to change. Travel is going to change. It can shift in time. Building in flexibility ensures retirees can enjoy freedom without jeopardizing long-term security. And I can't tell you how many times, Heather, we talk about it on the show almost weekly.
0: Yeah.
1: That people come in all across the DC metro area. I'm talking sometimes 2 to 3 hours away. They'll
0: yeah.
1: drive into our headquarters from the most remote parts of the Eastern Shore in Maryland sometimes to
0: mm-hmm. Mm-hmm.
1: Hagerstown, to all the way down in Fredericksburg, all the way out west in Winchester, all over, and then obviously all over the entire Beltway area here in the DMV. And they come in typically with plenty of money saved, and they're like, I don't know what to do.
0: Mm-hmm.
1: I knew how to max out my 401k, save, invest, pick good stocks, pick good funds, not spend too much when I was working and saving.
0: Mm-hmm.
1: And I've got $3 million. I have no idea what to do with it. So we recently helped a gentleman who kind of fits this bill as well. He's 68, $2 million out of Fairfax, Virginia. He's a 6 risk on our risk scale, that 60-40 kind of allocation. Former federal employee. All of his income in retirement, all of his basic spending needs in retirement are met through the federal pension, that's the FERS pension,
0: mm-hmm.
1: and his Social Security check. And then he's got $2 million on top
0: wow.
1: of it.
0: Nice.
1: And he's like,
0: amazing.
1: Yeah, every time we meet with him, we're like, hey, you're in a really, really good position, and I want to hear more about what you're doing with this money.
0: Yeah.
1: And so, yeah, he and his girlfriend or fiance, I think, they're going on an Alaskan cruise in
0: nice.
1: July.
0: Yeah.
1: They're going to Europe. And so they're doing some things, and we get excited when we hear about that.
0: Yeah.
1: Because if you're not doing those things, then you're going to get
0: point?
1: To 80, 85
0: yeah.
1: and have regrets. And have regrets, all because you didn't have a plan that gave you the permission to spend, that showed you how you could spend
0: right.
1: without the fear of running out of money. And that's why he came to us. No spending plan, $2 million accumulated, asset rich, income poor,
0: mm-hmm.
1: all bills paid for by the federal pension and Social Security, wanting to know how he could spend, but didn't know. And because of that, he had anxiety around the whole thing because he was still stuck in a phase one growth-focused, investment-focused, rate of return-focused plan. While all that's still important and can continue, all of these other pieces of a comprehensive plan need to be included and planned for at the point of retirement or in retirement. And so the solution for him, Heather, was quite simple. Let's put this spending plan together. An income plan and a retirement roadmap will clearly lay out all the income streams over the rest of your life, hopefully inflation-adjusted. And so if you're listening right now and you say, you know what, Abel, that sounds a lot like me. I mean, we have several $1 million, $1 million, $5 million, $10 million, whatever it is. And I feel pretty good about the amount of money that I've saved. I feel pretty good, even with recent market volatility, about the number that I have.
0: Mm-hmm.
1: But I'm scared to death, or I just don't know how. I can't get my mind wrapped around taking money out of my life savings and my nest egg to actually enjoy it.
0: Yep.
1: Because a lot of people have never done that when they were working.
0: Yep.
1: And so if you're listening and you say, you know what, I want the same type of spending plan, then we want to help you put together that same income plan and roadmap that we helped this gentleman in Fairfax with. If you're 55 years older, you save $500,000 or more in investable assets we can help you manage, we want to offer you the same spending plan, the same type of plan that we helped this gentleman in Fairfax put together. To the next five callers and others, complimentary.
0: 571-570-3559. Give us a call right now. Let's plan a time for your own spending and income plan, your roadmap for the years ahead. 571-570-3559. That's 571-570-3559. So many of us arrive at the doorstep of retirement with a big 401k. The 401k as an entity, it really took off way back in the 1980s. But Congress actually created 401ks as a way to defer taxes on certain income, not as a primary retirement plan. But for so many Americans, that's exactly what it's become. So is the 401k dead? That's a question that people have started to ask. Yahoo Finance asked that of Charlie Payne with Fox Business. And here is his response.
2: I don't know that it's dead. I will say, though, that the 401k hasn't lived up to the hype. And I think that's one of the problems, right? And every year they come out and they'll say we have this many 401k millionaires, right? And it sounds like a huge number.
3: That's cool.
2: Then you say, well, how many people have a 401k? And it's like 0.03% of everyone with one. So the promise was that if you just put this money in, it was going to end up being worth a lot of money. And I don't know that it's dead, but I think people have to approach it differently. And I think they're starting to, particularly like the 60-40 portfolio. I think that's a huge mistake. On the 40 side, you know, 40% in bonds, I think, is just a massive mistake at this point.
0: Abe, you yourself have talked about just how bonds have not performed as well, and you don't use them as strongly as maybe retirement plans did in the past.
1: Right.
0: What do you think about what he said? Do you feel that the 401k is dead, or perhaps we just need to look at it differently?
1: Yeah, I would have almost answered it the same way. You know, I don't know that the 401k is dead, because they're not. You know,
0: still
1: alive and still out there, just
0: and
1: like a TSP.
0: It's still a great tool for savers.
1: Yeah, and that's what I was going to say.
0: Yeah.
1: A great accumulation tool.
0: Right.
1: Because you can max out the accounts. You can have a catch-up contribution. You'll get a match inside the 401k. Free money from your employer if you do. But a terrible decumulation tool, terrible distribution tool, because if the plan is set up to help you grow money and accumulate, it's not also going to be there to help you set up and get that money out and distribute it. So we need to seek out options outside of the 401k or TSP as we approach retirement, because now we want to get the money out and spend it and enjoy it. It's why we accumulated it, right?
0: Exactly, yes.
1: Why we've accumulated it. So, and then he mentioned, you know, I don't know about having 40% in bonds. We've been talking about this on the air for years, because a classic combo out there is that 60-40, where you have 60% in stocks and 40% in bonds. But if you look at the fixed income side of the portfolio and you look at common bond funds out there, I mean, the returns the last 5-10 years have been pretty low. And then you factor in inflation and taxes and you're like, well, where's my return?
0: Yeah.
1: You know, they've been pretty low. So we also have to seek alternatives for those as well sometimes.
0: Okay.
1: We just helped a couple in their early 60s. They live in the Low Country and in Northern Virginia, both places. $3.5 million saved. Their monies were all accumulated in 401ks and TSPs on the pre-tax side, never been taxed, no idea what to do with the money. They knew how to save and accumulate like most people do, but they didn't know how to get it out and turn all of that life savings into enjoyable income. So we put together a portfolio x-ray for them, helped them to understand where they are today, where they needed to be to generate the income they needed to replace that income that they had at work. If you're listening right now and you say, you know what, I've got 401ks and TSPs too, Abe, I've got $3 or $4 million saved as well, or whatever it is, you know, the amount of money you've saved, you're looking for a complimentary second opinion, a deep dive on everything you've done, get that same portfolio x-ray that we gave to this couple that really helped them to understand how to package everything together, the pros and cons of what they had done side by side, how they should be invested for retirement. If you're 55 and older, you've saved $500,000 or more of investable assets, we want to offer that portfolio x-ray to you, to the next five callers and others, complimentary.
0: 571-570-3559. 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Let's set a time on the calendar. 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That's 571-570-3559. All right, Abe, if you go back to when you and I were kids, remember hearing the stories about the six-figure salary, the $100,000 man, the $100,000 family, and when you got there, you had arrived back in the day. But
3: very true.
0: Like so many other things in the world, that benchmark is starting to feel outdated. There is a new report done found that in 12 high-cost states like California, New Jersey, and Virginia, ladies and gentlemen listening to us here on the radio today, a $100,000 income is now considered lower middle class. Of course, thanks to the rising cost of living and so many things that we all see in the headlines and we're feeling every day. But if a $100,000 income doesn't go as far as it used to in our working years, imagine what that means when the paycheck stops, Abe. When you are working with folks, what are some of the biggest mistakes you've seen people make in regards to planning how much income they're going to need in retirement?
1: A couple of the biggest ones I see, Heather, assuming their expenses will drop at the point of retirement, when in fact, for most people, they will increase. Think about it. You've just worked for 40 years to get to retirement. Now you're 60, 62, 65, and you're like, wow, I don't have to set an alarm anymore. I don't have to go into work. I don't have to commute or work from home or whatever. And I'm a free man or free woman.
0: Yeah.
1: And I want to spend this money I just worked my entire life to save. Yep. So if anything, your expenses will increase, and you want them to increase so you can enjoy that money during your healthy years. That's why we call it the go-go years, right? So don't assume your expenses will drop. They might, but they probably won't. If anything, we usually see them increase, at least in those first 5 to 10 years of retirement. Mm-hmm. Underestimating major and unexpected costs. Look, emergencies still happen in retirement, and we should have plenty of emergency funds to meet those expenses when they pop up. Yeah. Not planning for a long retirement timeline, basically underestimating how long you're going to live. Retirement can last 30 years or more, sometimes 40 years, much longer than many people expect. I see this all the time. I'm not going to live that long, Abe. I mean, my parents died at 78 or 82, whatever. I'm not going to live that long. Don't underestimate it. If you're married and you're in your 60s, there's a 50% chance that one of the two of you will live into your 90s. People are living a lot longer. And most people do want to live a long time, so let's plan for that. We just helped a family out of Herndon, Virginia with $4 million saved. They're engineers. Well, like most engineers, they had everything really well mapped out, and they had spreadsheet upon spreadsheet, kind of knew where everything was, where really every cent was, and had that all mapped out. But this family still wanted a second opinion. So this couple came in from Herndon to have their math checked, get a complimentary second opinion on everything it was that they had put together. So the first thing we did for them, and the first thing we do for almost everyone that comes into our offices, is we put together a retirement income plan. If you want to retire, we need to know what your income is going to be versus your expenses. So you can take those spreadsheets that they had put together, which we did, and turn it into a plan verified by a fiduciary retirement planner. And this is what gave them the added confidence they needed and deserved to actually pull the trigger and fully retire. For the next five callers and others, if you're 55 and older, you've saved $500,000 or more of investable assets we can help you with. We want to help you to put together your own retirement income plan. Take those spreadsheets if you have them, put them together into a comprehensive retirement income plan. To the next five callers and others, complimentary.
0: 571-570-3559. 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All right, Abe, there's this article on Kiplinger.com, and it was talking about the danger of the stock market turning sour that first year that you retire. So they actually followed two brothers. This is the story of Sam and Dave. And each brother had $500,000 saved for retirement. And when they retired, they each took out $30,000 a year to live on. Sam retired in the year 2000. Dave retired in the year 2010. And after 10 years, Dave, who retired in 2010, he had $874,000. So $374,000 more than what he started with. Now, Sam, who retired in the year 2000, he was down to $96,000, Abe. Sam went through the huge market declines of the year 2000 and 2008. Dave did not. Are there things that Sam could have done to minimize all of this risk that he apparently had?
1: Yeah, and that risk right there is a risk that we see as people come in and meet with us that very few people are aware of or actually understand. And that risk that you just explained, mm-hmm. why one brother had more money after 10 years than he started with and the other brother had almost nothing left, mm-hmm. is called sequence of returns risk. And it's the risk to any retiree, not when you're saving, but retired and withdrawing money out of your portfolio, that if the markets are down while you're withdrawing, at the same time, you've got a double negative.
0: Okay.
1: Like if you don't have anything in your portfolio or life savings that you can go to when markets are volatile and down as a safe haven to pull from mm-hmm. and not have to sell mm-hmm. when stocks are down, that is key. Otherwise, you will probably incur sequence of returns risk, or I call it sequence risk. Very few people that come into our office have heard of that. And that's because we believe, and it's our understanding, that over 90% of the entire industry are investment managers, accumulation-based advisors, focusing on return, focusing on saving, focusing on accumulating. Mm-hmm. Nothing wrong with that. That's fantastic. But then you get to the point of retirement and you say, hey, I have my nest egg and now I want to enjoy it. Well, I would add not only the first year, but that first probably 3 to 7 years of retirement. If the markets are down, you don't have a safe haven, a safe place in your portfolio to withdraw from. While the markets are down, you will likely incur sequence risk. It can totally change the outcomes of what your nest egg and life savings will look like 10, 20, 30 years from now. And in fact, you could potentially run out of money. So yes, of course, there are things you can do. I'll explain it through a story where a couple just came in from Herndon, Virginia, about $4 million saved, mm-hmm. nothing protecting their downside. Everything was fully invested in stocks and bonds. Came to us 2 years before retirement, knowing that they wanted to protect about 40% of their portfolio and life savings mm-hmm. so that they could rely on stable income on top of their Social Security. And so 40% of their nest egg and life savings, they set aside, put it in a safe haven, tools and instruments that could protect a lot of their downside, give them stable income. That coupled with Social Security took care of most of their bills so that essentially the rest of the income from the rest of the portfolio, the other 60% of the portfolio, and the income that could come from that side was essentially icing on the cake. And that's a really great way to set things up. And that's why a 60-40 or a 70-30 combination or somewhere thereabouts is so common for someone in their 60s about to retire or into retirement. If you're 55 and older, you've saved $500,000 or more in investable assets we can help you with. We'd like to offer you the same retirement income plan that we helped this couple with in Herndon, Virginia, that helped them to understand how they could eliminate or reduce sequence of returns risk at the point of retirement. One of the biggest retirement risks that very few people know about. To the next five callers and others, complimentary.
0: Let's set a time for your retirement income plan. Complimentary, 571-570-3559. Give us a call right now to set a time on the calendar. It's 571-570-3559. Abe, we talk all the time about inviting folks to come in to the office to have a full review, a second opinion done on their savings. When somebody comes into the office at Abish Financial for that first meeting, what does that conversation, that initial first meeting, typically look like? How does that go? What can somebody expect?
1: Right. Yeah. So the first meeting is going to be with someone on our client relations team. It might be 10 to 15 minutes, maybe 10 to 20 minutes.
0: Okay.
1: And it's really helping that prospective client understand exactly what it is they need to get to us. It's going to be their statements, all of their information to be able to put together a complimentary second opinion on their retirement.
0: Okay.
1: Making sure that prospective client is serious enough to get us the information, because we can't waste our time and we don't want to waste someone else's time.
0: That's right.
1: So that first phone call is a pretty brief phone call.
0: So that first initial meeting is a phone conversation. Okay.
1: It is with a non-advisor just to help make sure the prospective client understands the process.
0: Okay.
1: Gets them to our secure portal to upload that secure information and so forth.
0: Okay.
1: Then once they get us that information, we put together the complimentary plan for them. Then they come in and meet with either myself or someone on our advisory team for the complimentary second opinion. We call it a Where Do I Stand plan, the retirement roadmap. They're getting it all from us for free, complimentary. with no pressure. It's education based. Hey, here's where you are, Heather. Here's the pros and cons of what you and your husband have done side by side, how Abish Financial can help you. So you can clearly see the differences, and we educate you on what you have and what you could be implementing with us and how they differ. What are all the pros and cons? What are the conflicts of interest? And then usually by the end of the second meeting, you're able to decide and clearly see the differences between where they stand today and where they could be with us. It's pretty easy. I mean, we're talking about your life savings. So to be able to get all that information in the course of about two meetings, maybe 2 to 3 hours of your time total, is absolutely worth it.
0: And again, if you're ready to begin this review process with Abe and his team, give us a call. 571-570-3559. You can also find us at theretirementkey.com or call us right now. 571-570-3559. You can take a minute right now to make that call. Then there were a lot of stories in the news this year about big tax refunds, but you found yourself still writing a check to Uncle Sam. And that's actually becoming more common for retirees. So we'll ask Abe to explain what's happening and how you can work to keep more of your money. 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
6: WMAL News at 8:30. Good morning. I'm Maria Lee. Former NBA player Enes Kanter-Freedom is suing the WNBA Chicago Sky after he was ejected from a game for wearing a shirt supposedly defining what a woman is amid growing controversy surrounding the possibility of the WNBA permitting transgender athletes from playing in the league. Freedom telling Fox's The Ingram Angle there's an easy fix to the problem.
7: Here's the thing. If they ever come out and add the word biological next to the word female in their collective bargaining, Article 13 and Section 1A, I will walk through the sunset. They will never hear from me ever again.
6: Chicago Sky owner Michael Alter released a statement on behalf of the team saying Freedom's lawsuit is, quote, meritless and frivolous. President Trump says new pipelines and overland transportation routes across the Middle East could reduce the world's reliance on the Strait of Hormuz, arguing that the strategic waterway is becoming less critical to global energy supplies. The pipelines are being developed across the region to move oil without relying on the strait. Any president pointed to an overland route through Syria that he says is already being used by trucks transporting crude. WMAL traffic and weather next.
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11: Fairfax County, Virginia Route 7 in the area of Glen Carlin Road. We've got a serious accident there. All the east and all the west lanes are closed at this time. No problems around the Capitol Beltway as you move through Virginia at this time. 395 and 95 still smooth run both directions between the 14th Street Bridge and Fredericksburg. No reports of any issues on the Maryland Beltway, Beltway to Beltway, both 95 and the BW Parkway clean and green. No problems along Route 50, either direction from the Capitol Beltway to the Bay Bridge. Now from GarageDoorRepair.com, here is the WMAL Weather Channel forecast.
12: There will be some clouds from this morning to the afternoon and the potential for an isolated shower thunderstorm developing with a high of 83. More clouds tonight down to 67 for a low. That sunshine for Sunday and Labor Day as highs hit the low to mid-80s each afternoon. I'm meteorologist Jeff Maher from the Weather Channel on WMAL.
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0: Hope you're enjoying your weekend and glad to have you spending some of it here with Abe Abish, founder of Abish Financial Services. I'm Heather Branch. Here with Abe on the radio every week, asking for his ideas on ways you can better prepare for this next phase of your financial life, focusing on everything that you want to do in retirement. That's what Abe and his team are doing for folks every single day, working to ensure that you've got the income that you're going to need to achieve all those goals. So as you're listening, as always, if you've got questions, if you're ready to set a time on the calendar to meet with Abe and his team, reach out to us. You can find us at theretirementkey.com to schedule an appointment. Again, it's theretirementkey.com. I hate to bring up tax season. I feel like we've just come off it. And that's something I do feel that you do a good job pointing out to folks in the office here on the radio every week, Abe, also, is that we need to stop thinking about taxes just when it comes to April 15th. We need to start thinking about it proactively. What can we be doing and adjusting all year round? If it's a little thing you're constantly working on and you have the help of somebody like you at Abish Financial Services, your team, then it's not so much of a burden to bear. There were a lot of stories in the news this year about big tax refunds. And for you listening to us on the radio right now, you might be thinking to yourself, well, where the heck was mine? Because many still found themselves writing a check to the IRS despite expecting a refund. There was an article talking about how it's actually becoming more common for retirees, Abe, and that they're owing, even though it doesn't feel like their income has changed all that much. So what's going on here? What do we need to know? And how are you helping people do like what we were just talking about, plan ahead so that we're not caught off guard by an unexpected owing to the IRS year after year in our retirement?
1: Yeah, tax planning and proactive tax planning is a big reason why a lot of people join our firm, why a lot of clients will join our firm, because, you know, most people we meet with, most of our clients, as you say all the time, we say all the time on the show here, Heather, is that our clients have typically saved enough, right? And that's usually a few million, right? It could be $1 million to $3 million, maybe $5 million, and oftentimes $7-10 million and more. It all depends on how much you're spending, right? You could have less than $1 million and be okay. But the point is, most people we see and meet with and that become average clients have a good amount of money saved. So the amount of money they have is not the problem. It's all of the risks that can mess up that, you know, 40 to 50 years of work that they put in to build that $2 or $3 million or more dollars, right? Mm-hmm. To then last them another 30 years. What are all these risks that we can prepare and plan for and protect against so we can have our assets last, so we can enjoy income off the assets and maybe even pass money on if that's something we want to do? And taxes are one of the biggest risks that can eat into our nest egg and life savings if we don't pay attention. And then what we find is that retirees get all kinds of, or have all kinds of surprises coming up, because these are new sources of income and things that are happening at the point of retirement and in early retirement they never have happened before. Example, Social Security. Now, Social Security income is more tax efficient income than other income, right? All of your Social Security is not going to be taxed. I mean, 85% of it can be, depending on your income thresholds. But a lot of people don't even realize that your Social Security income is going to be taxable.
0: Right.
1: people get a big surprise when RMDs start kicking in, and you don't have to be 73 or and older, right? You could receive an inherited IRA. I had an aunt that passed away several months ago, and I'm receiving money from her, and I've got an inherited IRA, and I'm in my 40s,
0: yeah,
1: and I have to take money out of that IRA, right? Now, add that income that I have to personally take out of that account to all the other income that we're bringing into the home.
0: Right.
1: That can cause some trouble, right?
0: Yeah, yeah.
1: And that can be challenging and create excess and unnecessary tax. So RMDs kick in, and then they can create a massive amount of extra income that a retiree doesn't need. The coordinating of all of these income sources is so important. We do that in an income plan and roadmap. And then one final takeaway, Heather, from this article is that I think people really need to start shifting their mindset from tax filing and getting my taxes done on a calendar basis, an annual basis, to tax planning, really proactive tax planning, looking out into the future. What are my assets going to look like 5 or 10 years from now? How can I best prepare for what taxes might be then so that I'm lowering taxes as much as possible on my life savings, and more is going into my pockets, my family's pockets, than the government?
0: Right.
1: We just recently worked with a couple out of Herndon, Virginia, about $4 million saved, more than enough money than they'll ever need to retire comfortably, to live comfortably, plenty of money, pensions, Social Security. This is a former accounting executive at a big four consulting firm, really knows money, finance, dollars, cash flow, all of that.
0: And yet was seeking help for retirement planning, which just goes to show how different it is to plan financially in retirement than in our working years.
1: And these are the types of clients we really enjoy working with, people that are extremely thorough, detailed, knowledgeable, on top of everything. It just makes putting together a plan so much easier. And for those that are not, that's okay. We help educate our clients on all these things so they can make informed, intelligent decisions for their finances.
0: Sure.
1: But a couple of the problems that this couple had out of Herndon, Virginia, just a collection of accounts. I mean, you can imagine, right? You've been working for 40 to 50 years, husband and wife. Sometimes we'll see 10 to 15 different accounts out there that we want to consolidate to create more efficiency. Needed help consolidating, turning this life savings into income, wanting to protect the assets, legacy being very important. And then perhaps the number one reason they came into the office and then ended up joining our company was for proactive tax planning.
0: Okay.
1: We put together a comprehensive retirement plan with that proactive tax plan. 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To the next five callers and others, complimentary.
0: 571-570-3559. Call us right now. Let's set a time on the calendar. Start the conversation about your own retirement tax mapping report, because when it comes to your money and your tax plan, if you don't create one, then you're going to be on Uncle Sam's plan. And we all know how that's likely going to go. So let's start the conversation about your own retirement tax mapping report. 571-570-3559. Give us a call right now. 571-570-3559. All right. Besides taxes, something else that a lot of folks do not like, do not want in their retirement is having to deal with market risk and major market swings. There was an article on Kiplinger.com aimed at you listening to us on the radio. You hate risk. You don't like stock market swings, but you also, you want something a little bit sexier than what you might get when it comes to a CD. So this article, Abe, it suggested two options to look at. They say, look at structured notes and look at buffered ETFs. So can you explain what those are, whether you use them, how they might apply to somebody who wants something better than a CD?
1: Yeah, these are becoming very, very popular here. I would say over the last, you know, 5+ years from what I've seen, Heather, and I think will continue to be, because, you know, the traditional way to put together a retirement plan and investment portfolio is stocks and bonds. That's a traditional investment mix.
0: Right.
1: Stocks, bonds, cash.
0: Okay.
1: Right. And then you can have some alternatives that firms will use, like annuities, like private equity, private debt, real estate, and then you add things in like structured notes and buffered ETFs. And what these products or who these products are really for, you know, buffered ETFs and structured notes are designed for investors who dislike a lot of market volatility. Well, most people kind of dislike a lot of market volatility, but they are willing to accept on some risk in exchange for better potential returns than CDs or savings accounts, or maybe even a fixed or fixed index annuity, right? There's more potential there. They're positioned as a middle ground between something maybe super safe with no loss, mm-hmm. like think like a CD, mm-hmm. or maybe stocks and bonds, right, that have more growth potential, or stocks at least.
0: Okay.
1: Buffered ETFs, they'll use options to limit how much of a market loss an investor absorbs over a set period, but in exchange, the gains are usually capped. Structured notes can also obviously limit downside risk, but they are debt instruments issued by banks, so then you want to look at the quality of the bank. And so whenever we use structured notes, we'll use and work with our banks like Bank of America, Goldman Sachs, Morgan Stanley, you know, big time banks here in the U.S. Unlike ETFs, structured notes don't trade on an exchange, and investors may hold them to maturity to get the intended outcome. You know, if we're going to use them, typically they're going to be 12 months to 18 months, maybe 24 months max. So, you know, they're not fully liquid. They've got pros and cons, but they're a nice middle ground solution. And oftentimes we'll use buffered structured notes. So, you know, the client has potential growth on the upside, but then also protection all the way down to negative 20. So really interesting tools. And you know what? There are so many different tools and investments and products you can choose from. But at the end of the day, the plan is the most important thing to focus on.
0: Sure.
1: And then depending on your goals and objectives and your risk tolerance and all these things, your ages and your asset amounts and all these things, mm-hmm. then obviously the right products, investments and things like that should be placed into your plan as long as you understand them and they're in your best interest and they fit mm-hmm. your plan. We just recently worked with a couple out of Reston, Virginia, six risk, 60-40 classic kind of mix of growth and protection, $4 million bucks saved,
0: okay.
1: former physician, big pile of money, wanting to know how to continue to grow it, but how to enjoy income from the assets as well.
0: Right.
1: We put together a comprehensive plan to include really all of that. Growth, protection, buffers through buffered structure notes. We did implement some of those, and they help clients with growth potential and downside protection, which is really what so many retirees want and need in retirement, right? You need to continue to grow your assets. You don't want to be too conservative. On the other hand, you don't want to be too risky and aggressive as well.
0: Right, right.
1: That is why a 60-40, 65-35, maybe even 70-30, you know, allocation between growth and income, risk and safety is so common. And oftentimes will meet the needs of many retirees, at least it does for a lot of our clients here at Abish Financial, especially when our clients have done a really good job of saving and they have enough saved. They want all that combination in one plan, mm-hmm. growth, protection, flexibility. If you're 55 and older, you've saved $500,000 or more in investable assets we can help you with, we want to offer you the same portfolio x-ray and analysis included in that comprehensive plan that we offered to this couple in Reston, Virginia. Learn how to protect, grow, include flexibility in your assets, turn them from phase one growth assets into phase two income assets. To the next five callers and others, complimentary.
0: Give us a call right now to set a time on the calendar. It's 571-570-3559. Give us a call right now to start the conversation about your portfolio x-ray and analysis. It's 571-570-3559. The one more year syndrome.
1: You see it all the time.
0: Listening,
1: all the time.
0: Looking at you, listening to us on the radio right now, who said to themselves every year for the last 4 years in a row, just one more year and then I'll retire. So you
1: usually it's, yeah, they're usually it's the wives that have to hear that. And the husbands are like, just one more year, babe. Just one more year. Just six more months. And the wives are like, you need to get retired.
0: I think it's going to be the opposite in my house. I'm pretty sure that Kyle is already like, because we're 45, he's already going, all right, so if we can retire at 59. And I'm like, retire at 59? You're crazy. We're working to 72, son. So, you know, husbands and wives, we all work together to carry mm-hmm. each other into next phases. So for you listening to us on the radio, though, whether you're guilty of it or you're nudging your spouse in the side, you're giving him that elbow in the side going, this is you. Listen up, pal. You keep saying to yourself one more year. You keep working even though you don't really want to. For different reasons. Maybe you want to beef up your Social Security check a little bit more. And then you go to find out, doing the math, it doesn't really make that big of a difference. Or I know a big thing for a lot of people, Abe, is I want to work to 65 because that's when Medicare coverage kicks in. And that's real. That's real money for people in that space. Sure. So I get that. But when sitting down with folks, crunching the numbers, seeking space of opportunity, how often do you see folks stuck in this one more year mentality? And more importantly, how do you get them out of it if they don't need to be there?
1: Yeah, well, look, Heather, you can go at it alone. You could try to do all this on your own. And mm-hmm. a lot of people just have a lot of learning and educating to do on what's required to have a successful retirement plan. Or you can hire somebody and have an experienced guide or Sherpa, like right there in the same car with you, yeah. ready to walk with you every step of the way. And that's how we help our clients. But when it comes to this, there's so much truth behind this. Look, the payoff for people isn't as big as people think.
0: Right. You know,
1: when they talk about, oh, I'll wait till 65, 67, I want to boost my Social Security. I want to get to that $1 million mark. I want to get to 2 million, whatever it is. Mm-hmm. That idea might sound smart, more income, more savings, maybe a higher Social Security check. But in reality, the financial gain is often smaller than expected, especially in your 60s. New contributions don't have a lot of time to compound. So that extra year or two may not meaningfully change your long-term outcome. And I just met with someone recently. I'm like, yeah, but if you continue to work, you know, for that company stock that you could get if you stayed two more years, is that $100,000 worth it? Is that
0: right.
1: $200,000 worth it for someone with a $3 to $4 million portfolio?
0: Right.
1: When you could be traveling to Italy and doing everything you want to do the next year or two?
0: Yeah.
1: No, I don't think so.
0: Yeah.
1: And it wasn't for this lady.
0: Okay.
1: You can boost Social Security, and delaying benefits can increase that Social Security check with gains primarily coming from higher monthly checks. But those increases only continue up to 70, and real life rarely lines up perfectly, right? Health can change, jobs can change, market conditions can force earlier decisions that can reduce that expected benefit. And the trade-off is giving up time, as I just mentioned, that you can't get back. While the financial upside may be modest, the personal cost can be significant. Look at the time you could have been spending. Consider the time you could have been spending with your family, with your children, with your grandchildren, traveling, pursuing all the interests and desires that you could be pursuing if you weren't tied down by the job. We just recently worked with a couple out of Leesburg, Virginia, who kind of fit this bill here that we're talking about, mm-hmm. With just trying to get retired and take advantage of being young and healthy in their 60s.
0: Yeah.
1: And they're out of Leesburg, Virginia, almost $4 million accumulated, more than that when you consider, you know, cash in the bank, real estate, but I'm just talking about investable assets, you know, market based mm-hmm. for the most part. Seven risk, also on our risk scale, 70-30. Comfortability there with that allocation, retiring in 3 years without an income plan. So here's a couple. We see this all the time. $4 million saved. Wonderful job of accumulation. Just not even sure how they can retire, how to put it all together, because all the focus, all the growth, all the dedication and time spent has been on the investment selection, getting to that number that they needed to hit. Now they've exceeded that number. It was either $3 or $3.5 million for them. So they've exceeded their investment goal number mm-hmm. and have a few more years to work to continue to put more away. And so now the ball's in their court, right? They can control so much because they have the money, more than enough money set aside to retire with dignity and confidence and to create that income that they really want in retirement. So we put together a new type of 70-30 portfolio with them where 30% of the assets were set aside for protection, for income, with some guarantees combined with their Social Security. And that 70-30 split with us here at Abish took care of nearly 70%, or I should say 30% of the portfolio, right, a little over $1 million, coupled with Social Security, took care of nearly 70% of their income needs. Mm. They were only $60,000 away from their income goal with nearly another $3 million in the market to work for them, which put them at about a 2% withdrawal rate need from the stock market side of the portfolio. That's a pretty darn good place to be.
0: Yeah.
1: And that comes from 30 to 40 years of dedication and being prudent and being disciplined and being committed to saving and to getting there. So that's a great place for people to be when they come in and they realize all this, usually for the first time, sitting across from myself and our advisory team at the conference room table. And that's typically when people take action. I now know I have enough money to retire successfully. I know that I need a plan. Let's put together a new type of plan, a plan that is focused on protection, preservation, legacy, healthcare, creating income that I can enjoy in my healthy years versus maybe waiting too late. If you're 55 years old and older, you save $500,000 or more for your retirement. $500,000 of investable assets we can help you to manage. Nearly everyone that walks through our doors has not had a retirement income plan done. That's what we helped this couple with out of Leesburg, Virginia. Find out if you can retire and what it takes to retire, and then put together a plan that's monitored consistently. We want to offer that retirement income plan complimentary to the next five callers and others.
0: It's 571-570-3559. Call right now to reserve one of these five spots. 571-570-3559. All right, so there's this headline that I saw online, and it reads, millions of Americans spend decades saving for retirement only to trip over their tax bills at the finish line. It went on to talk about having more than one type of account in our savings plan. That includes a pre-tax account, an after-tax or a tax-free account, and a taxable account. Do you think that we need to have all three of these accounts in our plans, Abe? How does all of this fit together, you know, piece by piece in the pie? How do you help people figure this out?
1: Yeah, if possible, all of those types of accounts and maybe more, because it helps with tax diversification, which also helps with the way your income is taxed, right? As the dollars come out of those accounts. If all of your money is in pre-taxed accounts, like a TSP, 401k, 403b, 457 plan, more than likely the majority of it, if not all of it, is pre-tax and it hasn't been taxed. So, of course, if you can add in a Roth, if you can add in a brokerage account, you know, taxable account that's, you know, where you're getting dividends and interest and capital gains, obviously that's going to help to offset the ordinary income coming from your pre-tax account. So, yes, a lot of advisors recommend having that tax diversification. We call it asset location, right? Everyone knows what asset allocation is. That's where are your dollars invested, like in what instruments, right? Stocks, bonds, and different from it, financial instruments. But the asset location, the location of those dollars, in our opinions at Abish Financial, is just as important as a dollar amount. Because what good does it do us if we have 3 or 4 million saved and then we get to the retirement table and goal line and we find out all of it's pre-tax, and then every single dollar coming out of those pre-tax accounts is taxed at ordinary income when our taxes could be higher in retirement? And that's a tax surprise that I think a lot of our clients find out and realize at the conference room table. When they find out they can retire successfully, wow, I wish I would have known this 20 years ago. I wish I would have thought about tax diversification. So yes, many advisors do recommend having a combination of those, you know, three types of accounts, pre-tax, Roth, and taxable accounts, because it can help with tax diversification, which can help your income to be as tax efficient as possible in retirement.
0: Yeah.
1: We just recently met with a couple out of Fairfax, Virginia, $4 million accumulated, retiring in a few years, mid-60s, no tax diversification, and putting together a tax plan, putting together a tax mapping report, an analysis of where all your dollars are and what the taxable consequences will be of where those dollars are and when they come out, what will happen. It's a pretty new thing for most people that we meet with, because again, the focus has been on the dollar amount, not where the dollars are as much, right? It's the amount. I need to get to a million. I need to get to 2, 3, 4, 5, 10 million, whatever it is. So putting together a tax plan now, like now we're starting to think about as a retiree or pre-retiree, all right, I got my number. I can retire 65 or 62 or 68 as I've always wanted to. I hit my goal.
0: Yep.
1: Now what do I need to know? Now what do I need to be prepared for as I cross the finish line successfully into retirement? And taxes could be way higher down the road than they are today and could be one of the biggest risks that could eat into our nest egg and life savings if we're not prepared for it. So having all of our dollars in a pre-taxed account that comes out as ordinary income when we have fewer deductions in retirement, and if that tax code changes, and as all this RMD income kicks in, if you have an inherited IRA or at 73 and beyond out of your own IRAs, and 401ks and TSPs, can create a huge tax surprise and a huge potential tax nightmare if we're not proactive about putting together a tax plan. Start to tax diversify. Start to consider where all those dollars are and what you can do right now to lower and mitigate taxes on your life savings as much as possible. We helped this couple out of Fairfax, Virginia, put together a tax plan with that tax mapping report and analysis that's monitored and discussed typically annually with our clients, usually several times a year over the course of a calendar year. If you're listening right now, you're 55 years old and older, you've saved $500,000 or more that we can help you to manage. You need to find out how to tax diversify yourself so all of your eggs aren't in one tax basket. Yeah. We want to offer you that tax plan to the next five callers and others, complimentary.
0: 571-570-3559. That's 571-570-3559. All right, wrapping up for our time on the radio today. As always, I'm Heather Branch. On behalf of Abe and his team at Abish Financial Services, thanks for spending some of your weekend here with us on the Retirement Key and WMAL.
1: I'm Abe Abish. 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
13: 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As a registered investment advisor, we are a fiduciary under federal law and owe our clients duties of care and loyalty. 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Investment advice is provided only after engagement under an appropriate advisory agreement. Structured notes, annuities, Roth conversions, and related strategies involve risks and may not be suitable for all investors. Structured notes may involve issuer credit risk, limited liquidity, capped or conditional returns, loss of principal, and protection features that may not apply in all market conditions. Annuity guarantees depend on the financial strength and claims paying ability of the issuing insurer and may be subject to caps, restrictions, fees, and surrender charges. Roth conversions are taxable events and outcomes depend on individual circumstances, future tax rates, and investment performance. 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Opinions are their own. 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
6: Now. WML News at 9. Good morning. I'm Maria Leaf. Some people are enjoying the Labor Day weekend at the beach. Big crowds settling in Ocean City.
15: With good weather, plenty of swimmers and body surfers are jumping in. Ocean City Beach Patrol Captain Butch Arbin says lifeguard stations are staffed along the 10-mile beach.
16: We also supplement that with what we call mobile patrols, which are our four-wheeler ATVs.
15: There are fewer guards available to staff the lifeguard stands. Arbin advises swimmers to stay within sight of lifeguards.
16: Number one, never swim when we're not on duty. Check in with the lifeguard about the conditions.
15: There have been fewer riptides this summer, but Arbin says rip currents can crop up at any time. Dick Iuliano, WMAL and WMAL.com.
6: Meanwhile, gas prices are climbing as millions of Americans hit the road for the unofficial end of summer.
17: Many Americans are paying big bucks to fill up this Labor Day weekend. AAA reports the nationwide average for a gallon of regular gas is $4.15. That's nearly a dollar more than this time last year. The spike in fuel prices is largely blamed on the U.S. conflict with Iran. Diesel prices hit an all-time high Friday, soaring to an average of $5.85. $0.05 a gallon. Truckers largely depend on diesel fuel to haul goods across the U.S., and higher prices at the pump mean higher shipping costs, which often gets pushed on to the consumer. Tom Graham, Fox News.
6: Thousands of socialists and left-wing activists are gathering in Chicago this weekend for one of the country's largest socialist conferences.
18: The agenda makes no secret about the politics. Today's sessions include sex for pleasure, controlling your reproduction under a pronatalist regime, what is the Muslim left, letter writing to incarcerated comrades, and trans care in the age of health fascism. Fox News polls show 38% of voters say it would be a, quote, good thing for the country to move away from capitalism communism and towards socialism. Among voters under 30, more than half agree. Some attendees criticized Senate Minority Leader Chuck Schumer and House Minority Leader Hakeem Jeffries. The split within the Democratic Party comes as California Governor Gavin Newsom heads to South Carolina. He's rallying Democrats ahead of the midterms, raising questions about his potential 2028 political prospects.
6: Fox's Madeline Rivera. Meanwhile, Republicans are getting ready to spend a lot of time in their districts campaigning.
19: Texas Congressman Pat Fallon said ahead of midterms, Republicans need to remind voters about what happened when Democrats were most recently in charge.
20: They were the ones that created the affordability crisis in the first place by spending literally trillions of dollars that we didn't have while Joe Biden was president and using COVID as an excuse.
19: Fallon told the Fox News Rundown podcast that while many blame the president's conflict with Iran for higher gas prices,
20: I do believe personally that gas prices will go down. But you have to also remind them that he did something to that was really critical and crucial for national security.
19: Speaker Johnson said this past week he is bullish on keeping a Republican majority after the midterms. Jessica Rosenthal, Fox News.
6: Florida is giving police agencies in the state a month to remove AI-powered surveillance tools from state roadways. The decree is being met with mixed reactions.

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6: Fairfax County, Bailey's Crossroads still had the serious accident. Leesburg Pike, Virginia Route 7 closed both ways at Glen Carlin Road. Southbound Interstate 95 right around the Purple Heart Bridge, a brief delay there. No problems on 395. Beltway traffic moves well both in Virginia and in Maryland. Northbound BW Parkway off and on slow from the Beltway interchange up to around NASA Goddard. No issues on I-95 Beltway to Beltway. The I-270 corridor continues to move smoothly. Now from GarageDoorRepair.com, here is the WMAL Weather Channel forecast.
7: There will be some clouds from this morning to the afternoon and the potential for an isolated shower thunderstorm developing with a high of 83. More clouds tonight, down to 67 for a low. That sunshine for Sunday and Labor Day as highs hit the low to mid-80s each afternoon. I'm meteorologist Jeff Maher from the Weather Channel on WMAL.
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8: This is Legally Speaking with attorneys Mike and James Collins on WMAL, brought to you by the Collins Firm. Now, here are Mike and James Collins.
9: All right, welcome to Legally Speaking. This is attorney James Collins, and we'll be taking your calls. The number here is 888-630-WMAL. That's 888-630-9625. This week, you know, talking about wills and trusts and death taxes, probate, powers of attorney, retirement account beneficiary designations, just the world of estate planning. If you've got a question, now is the perfect time to call in. You know, last couple of weeks we've had people calling in at the very end, and of course the problem with the way radio works, you know, you feel like it's an infinite amount of time, and in reality there are finite moments where we can make this work. In other words, you know, by the time we come out of news, and then we've got, you know, things to talk about, and then we go to commercial, and then we come back, and then we go back to news, and then we go to commercial, and anyway, we have this hard out for obvious reasons, so the next show can get going. But if you call at the beginning of the show, we're gonna get you on, whereas if you call at the end of the show, it's not necessarily gonna work. So anyway, if you have a question about your own estate plan, or you got your own question about what you ought to be putting in place to make sure that the assets that you have built up over your life of saving and not overspending and putting things away for later, and of course, at some point, we all know, look, yeah, I can't take it with me. Unfortunately, because I don't know

0: But when I'm going to pass away, I've got to save up enough assets so that if I keep living, I don't run out of money, right? And so people tend to die with assets left over for obvious reasons. And so anyway, if you're wondering about the best way of moving those assets from you to somebody else after you're gone, or, and in many cases, at least as importantly or even more importantly in some cases, who can step in and manage those assets if you are simply incapacitated, right? In other words, if you can't manage your own assets, can't manage your own universe, you want documents in place, authority sort of put in someone else to take care of your business if you can't do it yourself. And so again, if you've got a question about your own estate planning or your own estate administration, give us a call here at 888-630-WMAL. So that's 888-630-9625. This week we had a case come through, and you know, this is one of those things where I've seen it over and over again over the years, and every time I see it, it's a combination of frustrating and disappointing and just kind of miserable, where someone had put together a living trust. This is, two someones. It was a married couple, put together a trust, and the trust was really well done. You know, bluntly, we did it. We put together these documents. And this was years ago, and, you know, we hadn't heard from the client since, and we got a phone call. Okay, it turns out that both of them have passed away within a relatively short period of time. You know, the first spouse died, and then, you know, a few weeks went by, and the second spouse died. And anyway, where I'm going with this is, we get a call from the daughter who says, you know, by the way, you know, there's been a change made at the last minute. You know, her mother had put together an amendment that said that one of the kids was being disinherited. Okay, so there's four kids and one of them gets disinherited through this amendment that's made just months before she passes away. And more to the point, the husband, her husband, the father, he was incapacitated such that the mother had made an amendment to the trust for the two of them, disinheriting one of the four kids. And anyway, the daughter who was named as the trustee and the executor and the attorney, in fact, and all that good stuff, she came in and said, okay, here's the amendment that my mom did. And I take a look at it, and the amendment was just not drawn up properly. And this is something that we've talked about over the years, where you say, hey, don't do amendments yourself. You know, you really don't know what you're doing. And what's funny is, you know, things that you say in English that we all know what they mean casually, when you try to put it into legalese, it's amazing how many ambiguities come out and how it just becomes a recipe for contention among the people that are trying to figure out what the person meant by saying a certain thing after they've already passed away. In other words, you put together an amendment, you think you know what you're saying, and again, in plain English, you probably are saying it properly. The problem is that when you reduce it to writing and you apply the actual technical definitions of what you've just said, you quickly, or people after you're gone, realize, oh no, there is a way that the people, that there are two or three or, you know, several different interpretations of what this might mean. And of course, the people who have a dog in the race, the people who are being advantaged or disadvantaged by a given interpretation, will have the incentive to fight about it. And these fights get very expensive. You know, I was trying to explain this to my wife because I got home, and again, I was so frustrated by this amendment that was put together, and trying to explain to her, you know, what it costs to fix these kinds of problems. And she was, you know, sort of flabbergasted, you know. It reminds me, I was talking to my son yesterday. I was on the crew team in college, and we were he was walking through one of his friends' Instagram posts, and one of the friends was on the crew team at in high school here at in Madison High School in Vienna, Virginia. And I said, "Oh, I want to see what kind of boats they're rowing, you know." And it got sort of zoom into the picture, and it's a Vespoli. You know, Vespoli is one of the really nice manufacturers of crew shells. And I said, "You know, a really nice, you know, like an 8-seat Vespoli costs about as much as a 5-series BMW. You know, in other words, the midsize, not the little BMW, the midsize BMW." And my son was aghast. He said, "Oh my gosh, I can't believe, what are you talking about? I didn't know how it cost that much." And of course we look it up, and yeah, an 8-seat Vespoli is like $55,000, somewhere in that range. A relatively inexpensive brand new 5-series BMW is, yeah, probably $59,000. So maybe I should have said a really souped up 3-series, but you get the idea. It's shocking how much a crew shell costs. And he says, "By the way, it doesn't even have a motor." Yeah. So what makes a crew shell cost so much? And my answer is, I honestly don't know. I don't know why it costs so much. I know there's a lot of hand, a lot of work by hand. It's not a bunch of robots making these things. Although, I don't know, if you're listening along, maybe we should go into business creating robot generated crew shells for less expensive final price. Again, who can explain why it costs so much? And I'm sure the answer, you know, people at Vespoli could tell you why it costs so much. And they got a lot of computer modeling, and they got a lot of reasons why it takes a lot to put together an 8-person crew shell. But from a layperson standpoint, or even from someone who rode in college's standpoint, I couldn't tell you why it costs so much. Anyway, when it comes to litigation or trying to fix something that's wrong after the fact, why does it cost so much? And the answer is, even as a lawyer, I can't tell you why it costs so much. You know, by the way, my firm, we're not litigators, but I was just looking at a bill that another law firm had put together to do a very minor sort of fix. It's a petition and court order at the courthouse. They were just fixing a problem that was created by this little, you know, sort of ambiguity. Everybody agreed what the answer should be, right? In other words, there was no argument. But just to get in front of a judge and to sort of go through the hearing process, it was $6,000 just to fix an uncontested situation. We were working with a client, this is a few years ago now, but similar story where there were a bunch of beneficiaries involved, and again, everyone agreed, no one disagreed as to what the answer was, but I think it was $34,000 to fix a problem that everyone agreed as to what the solution ought to be, or at least everyone ended up agreeing as to what the solution ought to be. And again, Why? $34,000? And by the way, that was just on one side of the table. In other words, that doesn't count the other. I think there were multiple charities involved in that case, and there were other human beneficiaries involved. And I'm not sure what their lawyer, you know, they spent on their lawyers. But again, from just the trustee's standpoint, they spent $34,000 to fix a problem that no one thought was a problem. Anyway, where I'm going with all this is that this lady I mentioned who passed away, and again, her husband passed away a few weeks later, but she had put together this amendment where it just was drawn up wrong. And it had problems with the vocabulary that was used. It was very basic problems with the amendment. And again, trying to disinherit one of the four kids. And what was, I mentioned, disappointing and frustrating and all those things that I mentioned, The reason that I was so disappointed is because not only was this not a do-it-yourself job. In other words, we oftentimes see when a layperson tries to put together their own amendments, it is almost always wrong. And the only question is, how wrong is it? I was talking to one of my colleagues, during the week, and I said, yeah, it's maybe 1 in 75 times a client tries to do their own amendment. Does it actually work the way they said that, you know, the way they clearly thought it was supposed to work? The other 74 out of 75 times, it's just wrong. Anyway, this amendment that was put together was not put together by the client or by the client's daughter. It was put together by a lawyer. And not only was it a lawyer, it was a lawyer who does estate planning. And, the daughter said, yeah, this was, one of these free services that they got, from their job, you know, you're participate in some plan, and you get these free legal services. And they had used this lawyer to put together their own trust, the daughter's trust, you know, she and her husband. And again, they said, hey, we'll go use that guy to go change our parents' trust. And so again, the lawyer put together the amendment that is just flatly, obviously, pathetically wrong. And this is why you don't want to do it yourself. Because if a lawyer who does estate planning can't get it right, now, by the way, I'm sure this lawyer, frankly, doesn't do a lot of estate planning, or at least I hope he doesn't, because, again, this was pathetic. But again, the guy went to law school. He took the bar exam. He passed. He's taking clients from the public. Okay. And yet he's still getting it wrong. Again, what are the chances that you're going to get it right when you try to put together your own amendment for really anything? And the answer is roughly 1 in 75 times you'll get it right. But you do not want to rely on that, that roll of the dice. And boy, you know, if they had come into like my firm, we might have charged them $800 to make this amendment that she had done. This would probably save them, if everybody agrees, somewhere between $8,000 and $10,000. If there's a fight, you know, it could go $50,000 on each side. And again, you think you're trying to save money by not using a lawyer who knows what they're doing. You are not. And so, again, don't be penny wise and pound foolish, or penny wise and, I don't know what, a gold guinea foolish. Get it done right by someone who knows what they're doing. All right, we're going to take our break. We'll be back. Hopefully, we'll get Thomas on the phone here and be back with more at Legally Speaking. Give a call here at 888-630-WMAL. That's 888-630-9625. Be right back.
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0: All right, we are legally speaking, having some brief technical difficulties, which I think we'll iron out, trying to get the phones to feed into our wonderful office over here. In the meantime, to sort of explain what the problem was on this amendment, some of you who listen week in and week out have heard us talk about the difference between the trustor and the trustee and the beneficiary. But, you know, when you set up a trust, there are three separate offices that the trust is comprised of, and what creates the relationship that the trust really is. Now, you've heard us say this before, that a trust is just your set of instructions, right? So it's a series of if-then statements where you say, if this happens, then I want this to happen, right? So if, then, if, then, if, then. So if I'm alive and well, then I do whatever I want. If I'm alive but incapacitated, then I name a successor trustee to step in and make sure I'm okay. If I'm gone, then, you know, it goes to my kids. And if my daughter is gone, it goes to her kids. But if they're under 35 years old, then I'll put my other son in charge of my daughter's kids until they're 25, 30, and 35, you know. In other words, you know, and if one of them is in jail, and if one of them has drug problems, and if one of them, you know, again, is going through a divorce, right? But in other words, it's a series of if-then statements where, again, you say, if this happens, then I want this to happen. But the way the trust is organized, again, it has these three different positions. There's the trustor, there's the trustee, and there's the beneficiary. The trustor is the one who creates the trust in the first place. Okay, so this is the person who creates the instructions. And again, the trustor, that's going to be you. You know, you're the trustor. You create the instructions. You say who gets what, when, and how. You know, you say, if I'm incapacitated, this is who steps in. If I die, this is who steps in to divide the assets among these people, and this is how they get it, right? But that's the trustor's job. The trustor is the author of the trust. And in the case of a revocable trust, the trustor retains the right to revoke the trust. In other words, they can dissolve it and start from scratch. Now, frankly, not often cause to revoke a trust with a married couple, you know, if they got divorced, okay, then you revoke a trust. But you rarely revoke a revocable trust, curiously enough. What it really means is you can change the trust. So, yeah, if you wake up some morning and decide that your son's a jerk, you can disinherit him. Or if you've named, you know, your batting order of successor trustees, and then the daughter who used to live 3 minutes from your house moves to, I don't know, Seattle, and your other daughter lives 8 minutes from your house, you might say, you know, nothing against the Seattle daughter, but I'm going to name the closer one just for geography or whatever. But in other words, you have the power to change the trust as often or as dramatically as you like. And that's the job of the trustor. So the trustor sets up the trust. And then if the trustor wants to make changes, the trustor can make changes. The second job is that of the trustee. The trustee is not the same as the trustor, or I should say the office of the trustee is different from the office of the trustor. But it might be the same person initially, right? So the trustee is the one who has the power to manage the trust assets, the power to decide whether to, buy or sell or open or close, or, here's how, what the house I want to live in. And if I want to sell the house, then I'm going to put it on the market and sell it and buy someplace else. But that's the trustee's job, to manage the assets, decide how to invest, decide how to spend. That's the trustee's universe. The trustee does this for the benefit of the beneficiary, right? So the beneficiary is the one who has the right to use or enjoy or consume the assets. So the power to live in the house, that's the beneficiary's job. Now, I say job in air quotes. This is kind of the fun job. I live in the house. I drive the car. I take the vacation. I get my bills paid. That's the beneficiary's job, such as it is. So the trustor creates the trust, telling the trustee to manage the trust assets for the benefit of the beneficiary, the one using, enjoying, consuming the assets. Now, again, with a revocable living trust, typically you're going to be the trustor. So you say, who gets what, when, and how. You name yourself as the trustee, so you decide how to invest and spend, and you name yourself as beneficiary, so you invest and spend for yourself, okay? Now, this seems a little bit, nutty or useless or circular, as long as you're able to do all those things, right? In other words, okay, if I set up a trust, how is that different from what I'm doing now, which is that I spend my money for me, right? And I decide, where my money goes, for me. And the answer is there is no difference. While you are able to act in those three jobs, but life happens and things have a way of making where you can't serve as trustee. And then bluntly, someday upon your death, you are no longer the beneficiary. And again, that's when things start to get interesting, and that's when the trust becomes helpful. And so to talk about, how all of this gets put together, we're going to talk about what the mistake that lawyer made in putting together the amendment after the news. All right. So stay tuned after the news. We'll be back with more Legally Speaking after this.
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9: WML News at 9:30. Good morning. I'm Maria Lee. President Trump took executive action from the Oval Office on Friday, signing an order intended to support cattle ranchers and farmers amid rising beef costs.
10: We're creating a program where small and medium-sized and large ranchers can sell their products directly to consumers so that they don't have to go through the big four processes and middlemen.
9: It comes as the Trump administration works to lower the cost of living ahead of a contentious midterm season, with Republicans across the country fighting to defend their seats against a growing field of candidates aligned with the Democratic Socialists of America. Sony Pictures Television Studios has fired Jim Thornton from Wheel of Fortune. The news of Thornton's termination comes after he was suspended from the game show earlier this week. According to TMZ, the firing follows an incident on an American Airlines flight back in May, when a passenger complained about his behavior, reportedly linked to viewing an inappropriate website during the flight. WMAL traffic and weather next.
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9: WML traffic from the Hadid Carpet Cleaning Traffic Center.
14: Montgomery County along the outer loop in the area of the I-270 spur have an accident blocking the right lane. Thankfully, volume is light. Maybe just a brief delay as you make your way along the outer loop toward the I-270 spur. Northbound along the BW Parkway slows around NASA Goddard. No problems on Route 50 from the Capitol Beltway to the Bay Bridge and back. Once again, a two-way traffic pattern on the westbound span. No delay in either direction. Virginia Beltway continues to move well at this time. Now from Garage Door Repair. Here is the WMAL Weather Channel forecast.
15: There will be some clouds from this morning to the afternoon and the potential for an isolated shower thunderstorm developing with a high of 83. Some more clouds tonight down to 67 for a low. That sunshine for Sunday and Labor Day as highs hit the low to mid-80s each afternoon. I'm meteorologist Jeff Marr from the Weather Channel on WMAL.
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0: I hit start. It's working, but doing nothing.

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9: 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Legally speaking, well, if you can't bring Mohammed to the mountain, you can bring the mountain to Mohammed. We're having trouble with the phones, and so our wonderful call screener Jane is sort of quizzing the callers on their questions. And so we'll take John's question first. And he said he has a trust run up by another attorney and wants it amended and superseded with my firm, and he wants the old one to go away. And you sort of, how does that work? And the answer is, there's a couple of ways that you can amend a trust. Now, oftentimes, like with in our firm, when we amend another lawyer's documents, we will do what's called an amendment and complete restatement, which is we will give it all new English, or we will use our own forms. And people often, you know, comment about boilerplate, and you know, they'll say it as kind of a dirty word. Oh, it's all just boilerplate, or, you know, why, you know, can't AI just do all of this on some level? And the answer is no. We work really hard on our boilerplate, and the boilerplate has ways of integrating with itself, depending on the client, and that's where the sort of art of the drafting is. Anyway, so when we take a client who has documents from a different lawyer, sometimes the prior lawyer was manifestly not very good. Sometimes we know that they're great. But either way, if we're taking the client, we will use our own forms. Why? Because we know for sure that our forms work, because we've worked really hard to make sure that they work, and we keep on top of it and all that good stuff. Whereas with another lawyer's documents, even if that other lawyer we suspect is very, very good, we can't afford to go through each sentence just to sort of double check. It's easier just to use our own documents. And so, yeah, John, the answer is if we're putting together an amendment from another lawyer's documents, we will do what's called an amendment and complete restatement, usually, where you can keep the same date. So part of the trust name is the date upon which it's signed. And so, you know, like I have the Collins Family Trust dated February 14th, 2008. That date stays the same, even if I make changes later. And the luxury of that, John, is that let's say you've got your house titled into your existing trust. Just because we put together this amendment and again, replace all of the English, you know, in the trust, you don't have to retitle everything into the new trust. It's still the same trust. It's just that it's been restated, which, again, gets into kind of a curious, philosophical stance. But the point is, you can keep the same name and have all new English. Sometimes, usually for sort of family politics reasons, the client will say, no, I don't want that original trust to be referenced, because the original trust contains language that I don't want my family to see. You know, maybe someone was disinherited and you've had a reconciliation, but you don't want to rub it in. And so you don't want them to see that they were disinherited, you know, 15 years ago. And, you know, and so sometimes we will start with a literal new trust. And so it's a new instrument, but it's a new trust. So it'll be a trust dated, you know, again, September 27th, 2026, so that we can erase all indications of that prior trust from years ago. But again, John, you can do it either way. You can keep the same name and the same date. Or if you're looking to completely sweep the board, you can use a new name and a new date, but that involves retitling things into the new date and maybe the new name of that new trust. So again, you can go either way. Donna's question is, my trust was originally created in Pennsylvania, and the trustors, the creators of the trust, have moved to Florida. What sort of changes do you make? And of course, by the way, I'm not a Pennsylvania lawyer. I'm not a Florida lawyer. But so typically, though, when one of our clients moves to a different state, we tell them you want to get your documents reviewed in that state by a lawyer who knows what they're doing in that state. Now, to comment sort of from a 30,000-foot view, Pennsylvania has an inheritance tax that Florida doesn't have. And so, for example, in Pennsylvania, if you leave assets to a spouse, there's a 0% inheritance tax. But if you leave assets to your children, there's a 4.5% inheritance tax. You leave assets to your siblings, it's a 12% tax. You leave assets to anybody else, it's a 15% tax. Well, anyway, that type of tax doesn't exist in Florida. And so there are things that you may have done in Pennsylvania to try to triangulate assets. In other words, maybe you left more money to your kids and you would have rather have left it to the grandkids, but you didn't want to go from a 4.5% rate to a 15% rate. And so there may be things that you can do in Florida. You have more flexibility to leave the assets where you want them to go, number one. Number two, the lack of inheritance tax can oftentimes create other opportunities. And again, that's one of those things that's very family specific. And then the other thing is, like, on the Florida side, for example, they have their somewhat famous Homestead Act, which allows you to, there's certain protections and certain tax advantages that you get when you make the homestead election. And so you want to make sure that the trust comports with the homestead election, that it can mesh with that homestead election that can be made in Florida that Pennsylvania has no analog to, right? So, yeah, Donna, I would have it reviewed in that place. Now, And then Jane mentioned that Donna's follow-up question was, where do they record or revise everything, in Florida or in Pennsylvania? And the answer is in Florida. So they buy a new house or a new condo in Florida, that new property gets put into the trust by recording a deed in the land records of, you know, Indian River County or whatever, you know, down in Florida. So yeah, you would do that in Florida. Trying to address Thomas's original question. Poor Thomas has been holding on for 43 minutes, and Thomas, I'm going to give you a short shrift. His question is, how do I avoid probate while someone is still alive? And the answer is, yeah, if someone's alive and you think, okay, if that person dies, we don't want to go through probate, how do we avoid that? There are a couple of different ways. You can set up a joint account with right of survivorship so that if one person dies, it goes to the other one. That has all kinds of problems. This is the kind of thing we talk about in the seminar. You could set up a POD or a TOD designation where you say, okay, I'm the owner of this account, but I want it to be payable on death or transfer on death to this next person. That would avoid probate. There are all kinds of problems with POD and TOD, which we also talk about in the seminar. The other way of doing it is to use a trust, which is what we've been talking about kind of off and on all day here, where you set up a trust, you put your assets into a trust, but if you can't serve as trustee, again, you name yourself as trustee, you name yourself as beneficiary, but if you can't serve as trustee, your successor trustee steps in and is able to move the assets to the next beneficiaries in line without having to go through probate. Now, you might say, well, wait a minute. Isn't that what a will is supposed to do? You know, in other words, upon my death, the will says it goes to my beneficiaries. Doesn't that work? And the answer is it does, but the will has to go through probate, or the probate process is really just the process of making sure the will is valid and then overseeing the executor's job, moving the assets out of the deceased person's name to the beneficiaries under the will. And so people say, well, doesn't a will avoid probate? No. A will avoids intestacy. Intestacy means if you have no will and things are going through probate, who gets the money? The laws of intestacy are these default rules that different states have set up. And so the will overcomes the laws of intestacy. So it doesn't go to the default next of kin. The will can say it goes wherever you want it to go. But in order for the will to get it from point A to point B, from the person who died to the people who are going to get the money, it's got to go through probate. And so we will oftentimes use joint accounts, sometimes use POD or TOD, oftentimes use a trust. All right, that'll do it for this crazy week of Legally Speaking. Thanks for staying tuned. 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
11: WMAL News at 10. Good morning. I'm Maria Lee. Some of the Pentagon's top brass reportedly facing lie detector tests to find out who is leaking classified information.
12: The Pentagon is turning up the pressure in its hunt for leakers. The New York Times reports about 50 senior military officials were put through polygraph tests last month. As investigators tried to find out who leaked details about dwindling U.S. weapons supplies during the Iran war. So far, no one has reportedly failed. President Trump has called the leaks treasonous and says those responsible could face prison time. Roxanne Evans, Fox News.
11: Expect to see a lot of Virginia State Police as you travel around this holiday weekend.
13: If you don't want to see a trooper in your rearview mirror with lights flashing, you already know what to do.
14: Slow down. Buckle up, avoid distractions, and drive sober.
13: Spokesman Matt Demline says troopers will be intentionally visible all weekend.
14: Well, over the 4th of July holiday, we did see a large number of fatalities in Virginia, and we're trying to avoid that with the Labor Day holidays.
13: He says they would love to not write any tickets, but really, that's up to you. John Matthews on WMAL and WMAL.com.
11: Meanwhile, in Maryland, Baltimore officials say security measures are being ramped up.
15: Another Friday in Fells Point as the Labor Day weekend approaches. Bracing for the continued safety and security measures for the neighborhood. The security measures have been in place for several weekend nights this summer. Security officers installed barricades, and police and city trucks have blocked several streets in the area, limiting access to the neighborhood. The city also implemented, as part of its security policy, ID checks. Keith Daniels, Fox 45 News.
11: A mistrial declared over a deadlocked jury in Lindsey Clancy's Massachusetts triple murder trial.
16: Plymouth County District Attorney Timothy Cruz says Lindsey Clancy's case isn't about health care.
17: Children were murdered, and it's our job to seek justice.
16: Noting he'll decide whether to retry the case, defense attorney Kevin Reddington.
18: I don't know if we will ever be able to get jurors that aren't aware of this case anywhere.
16: A judge declaring a mistrial Friday after jurors were unable to reach a verdict. Prosecutors argued Clancy intentionally killed her three young children in 2023. The 36-year-old admits to strangling them, but pleaded not guilty to murder charges with the defense, maintaining she shouldn't be held criminally liable because she had postpartum psychosis. Kristen Goodwin, Fox News.
11: Alan Jackson's final bow hits a home run.
19: And Jackson's final concert is officially a piece of music history. Last Call, One More for the Road, the finale, took over Nashville's Nissan Stadium June 27th, bringing together some of the biggest names in country music for the legendary singer's final show. According to Touring Data, a leading concert tracker on X, Jackson's final Nashville show grossed $34.729 million, making it the highest-grossing single concert in history. Michelle Polino, Fox News.
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2: Now, delays beginning around the George Washington Memorial Parkway, and they extend over the American Legion Bridge up to River Road. That's where we have the accident blocking at least one lane. Northbound BW Parkway off and on slows around NASA Goddard. In Anne Arundel County, southbound along Interstate 97, you've got heavy traffic going down toward Crownsville. Back into Virginia, southbound 95 at the Purple Heart Bridge. Stop and go traffic, starting to see some off and on slow traffic northbound between Dale City up to the Fairfax County Parkway. Now from GarageDoorRepair.com, here's the WMAL Weather Channel forecast.
3: There will be some clouds from this morning to the afternoon and the potential for an isolated shower thunderstorm developing with a high of 83. Some more clouds tonight, down to 67 for a low. That sunshine for Sunday and Labor Day as highs hit the low to mid-80s each afternoon. I'm meteorologist Jeff Maher from the Weather Channel on WMAL.
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7: We do welcome you to Great Gardens Radio. I'm Rick Fowler. Steve Cockerham is the specialist. He has the expertise. He is the owner of Betty's Azalea Ranch. They're 12507 Lehigh Way in Fairfax, serving the Washington area for over 60 years. And they've got over 16 acres on the lot for you to choose from during fall planting season. Steve, good morning.
8: Well, good morning, Rick.
7: All right, grass seed's a big deal this time of the year, whether it's a big job or just doing a little touch-up here and there, a little overseeding. How do you know which is the right one to get when you go into the store? Because there's normally six or eight of them, at least, on the shelf.
8: Well, obviously, there's a lot of quality variation in the grass seed world. But there's a difference between performance products and marketing products. First of all, if you're buying from a chain store, a box store, there is no good seed. The best seed is 47.2% seed. And if you buy the easy seed, it can be as low as 7.2%. You do not want 92.8% inert ingredients. Daybreak, which is now the number one tall fescue in the country, is 99.78% pure seed with a blue tag attached. So that's an easy way to do it. But don't look at the bag. They make lots of promises. They cannot lie in the little box of truth that we talk about all the time. So on the back of the bag, it's going to say this seed is this much of this and this much of this. Weed content should either be zero or right at zero. But the main thing is to look at the box of truth and see that you have roughly 99 point something seed. Now, if it starts talking about inert ingredients and high percentages, that's really bad seed. So a long time ago, there is a program called NTEP, National Turf Evaluation Program, and 17 colleges through the whole country rate the seeds. So all the major seeds have little plots, and they test them vigorously. You know, how glossy is their color? How fine-bladed are they? How dense are they? What is their fungus resistance? How drought resistant are they? What is their root spreading ability? And a long time ago, they figured out something new. Some of them now have endophytes, which is a natural insect resistant product up inside them, which most of the higher new ones have. Now we're on about the sixth generation of these seeds. So lots of improvements, lots of quality, but you still gotta put the seed in the bag. So make sure, if you're reading at a box store on the box of truth, that's not going to happen. So you need to get seeds from independent garden centers, maybe

0: the local feed store, but just make sure you read the box of truth. It's a little harder for you to go to NTEP. Now, all these seeds are there, and these studies go back years, and all the pros go by NTEP. At the ranch, our grass seed room is an NTEP room. So not only are the tall fescues the top ones you can buy in the country, you can get number one. You can get combinations of the top seeds in the country through Superbar, also with a blue certified label. Winning Colors, four top seeds with a blue certified label, and so on. Now, what were in the shade seeds? It's a little different. So when you see tall fescues for the sun, if there's mixes, they're all kissing cousins of the same guys from West Virginia. But when you get into the shady seeds, they're very, very small. They germinate very quickly. And they're totally different families of seeds mixed together. So there's going to be creeping red fescue. It's a little bit of perennial rye, chewings fescue, hard or fine fescues. They're probably a little bit of bluegrass. But again, read it. And what you don't want to see in the shady seeds is, first of all, you want to see 99% seeds again, but you don't want to see a lot of tall fescues, because tall fescue is not going to live in the shade. And so be real careful about this if you have a lawn service. They're going to come in and lightly overseed, and they do it very lightly. You're going to go out there at the end of April and go, yes, and the leaves are going to come out on the shade trees. And at the end of May, you're going to go, no, because all of those tall fescues are not going to perform well in the shade. So sunny and shady seeds are opposite as black and white. So make sure you're very careful about what seeds you buy. Try to buy from a reputable place you go to a lot. Don't just stop by any of the box stores, because if you read the fine print, the vast majority of the bag is inert ingredients. And it doesn't matter how good your soil and fertilizer is, inert ingredients are not going to perform well. So this is a warning we've given you over and over again. But just as importantly, in your yard, you have to figure out the difference between sun and shade. And this is one of the hardest things in lawn care. So if you're standing on a square foot of space, only from 11 to 5, at the beach, you don't go to get a suntan in the morning. So in the summer, when the leaves are on the trees, now, you have to get 4 hours of the 6 hours measured only between 11 and 5 to be in the sun. 3 hours is light shade. You can still use tall fescues. But as you fall below 3 hours, 2 to 3 hours is medium shade. 1 to 2 hours is dense shade. So make sure you can take a giant 4-foot step, and that's over there is sunny, and that over there is shady. So be very careful about this. The difference between medium and dense shade is not that big a deal, but the difference between sun and shade is you're going to fail if you put sunny seeds into the shade or vice versa. Now also, complete shade is not dense shade. You've got to get 1 hour of the 6 hours to get to dense shade. If you have total shade, you're going to either have to radically change the environment by cutting down a tree or limbing up limbs, or you're going to have to plant ground covers and do other things. So we like the sweet spot. 3 hours of the 6 hours is easy. It's sunny enough to have a lawn. It's shady enough not to have crabgrass and a lot of weeds. 2 hours is pretty nice. But if you fall under 1 hour, there's a big problem. And there's also a problem no one's going to tell you about. When you're in the sun, your soil exercises. It's called microbial activity. And in about 15 years, we grow an inch of soil, and 80% of your soil chemistry is in that inch of soil. But in the shade, we don't exercise, and the soil not only doesn't grow, it shrinks. So if you're in the shade, take a knife and plug your lawn and see how much black soil you have up on top. In heavy shade, you probably have none. So unless you can bring in some rich black soil, we use McGill's Soil Builder, but there's other rich black soils. That's your freezer where you store stuff. And that's what's going to give you a long-term, beautiful, fairly moderate care lawn. But you can't have 100 gallons of ice cream without a freezer. And you can't have lawn care without any soil. And remember, I have a saying, you don't grow vegetables, you grow the dirt, and the dirt grows the vegetables. And I see so many people buy the worst grass seed in America, put it on the worst soil in America, feed it the worst lawn fertilizer in America, and wait for a great lawn. Now, a constant email question is, can I mix grass seed and fertilizer and lime all at once? Yes, you can. That's what a hydro seeder does. And because he's got a hydro seeder, he can mix them all and spray them out, and he's done. The difference for you is you can put one down after another, but you can't mix them in the same hopper. So you have to spread all your fertilizer and all your grass seed and put it on top of your soil. So once you core aerate, you've ripped the patient open and laid them on the operating table. So you need to progress as quickly as possible with top dressing, whatever soil you're going to cover, especially in bare open spots, seed, fertilizer, and lime. So it's all 1, 2, 3, and what sets it all into run is killing the weeds and core aerating. Now remember, we make 3 passes, not 1, when we core aerate. And one of the neat things about Wiltproof, if you mix Wiltproof in your weed killers, you can seed immediately. On the label, it says you got to wait 1 or 2 weeks. But if you mix Wiltproof in, we not only can seed immediately, but we use the body of the weed as straw. So we have self-dying, self-removing, self-evaporating straw. So there's a lot of little tricks. All of these tricks are pointed out on your Betty's Lawn Calendar, which has 8 pages, and it goes step by step through each month. So that's the neatest thing here. If you have a weed, even an extreme weed, like wiregrass or stilled grass, we can use it as straw, spray it, and we can seed immediately. So a question we get a lot is, can I put grub killer over the top of new grass seed? Yes. The best grub killer, which is 24-hour grub killer, which is Dilox, will not hurt your seed and or plants. We also have to put it over sunny plant beds. Now, insecticides and fungicides, it's an insecticide, they have to be watered in immediately. So do it last. Be ready to turn the water on a hot day. It can evaporate even from a granular state. So all insecticides and all fungicides have to be watered in. And a lot of people say, well, I put a preventer down. If your house is over 5 years old, preventers are fairly worthless. The organic matter in your yard will absorb them on contact. So there's a reason that Dilox says kill on the bag and preventers say prevent. So this time of year, we want to use 24-hour killer. And if you do it this time of year, all those different insects don't fly around in the winter. We don't have them in the spring. Now, remember when you're doing your grub killers, if you have sunny plant beds, grubs and weeds and insects are all proportioned to sun. And if you have host plants, roses, red foliage, Japanese maples, Japanese flowering cherries, they are huge host plants to beetles. So that's one reason if you have those plants, make sure you apply your 24-hour grub killer Dilox over those beds and water it in and you're done for 1 year.
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10: 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And Steve, this time of the year, we do a lot of trimming. Generally, as a rule of thumb, you don't trim in the fall, but there are exceptions?
11: Only a few. So lawn care and plant care are very, very timing oriented. So as we come to this time of year, there generally is no trimming on blooming plants. So that's a lot of plants, though. Things that bloom in the spring set their flower buds now. So we cannot trim azaleas, rhododendrons, redbud trees, dogwood trees, cherry trees, and it goes on and on. So if you can remember that it blooms in the spring, you can't trim now. The growing season is over, and we're in the budding season. Now, if you had trees like deciduous basic trees, maple trees, oak trees, you can trim them now and shape them. If you have evergreens, you could trim very, very lightly, but we don't want to get into the main body because if you trim a hole in the plant, we don't have a chance to grow that plant in all the way until next late April. So right now, trimming is not zero, but it's about as close to zero as we can get. So we've gone through the whole growing season, and that means when the growing season ends, trimming stops, and the budding season begins. So you might see down at the shopping center, guys are out trimming plants, not the right time. And it doesn't matter, hydrangeas, viburnums, azaleas, there's so many plants, they're trimming all the foliages off of them. So generally speaking, almost no trimming this time of year. A lot of people bring in pieces of foliage a lot with little bad spots in them. And what's wrong with my hydrangea? You know, hydrangeas are big leaves. Viburnums, big leaves. Sometimes hostas. And they'll get little spots of imperfection in them. Rarely it could be a slug or a snail or something on a hosta, but it almost never is. So what's happening is they don't have enough food and water to form the blood that's inside the plant. So they, like us, have two layers of skin. But their blood is green. It's called xylem. And when that leaf is formed, if it's dry out, they don't have enough water. Maybe it's wet enough. They don't have enough food. And you can look at the leaf and tell, because a leaf will be kind of wrinkly, like a shirt on an ironing board that got wrinkled, ironed into it. So it's very evident. And you'll get spots. The spots are not fungus. They're lack of food, lack of water, and lack of mulch, the three basic things. And the plant is exceeding his resources as he grows. So this is more of a problem the more sun he's in, maybe more of a problem when they're younger, more of a problem when they haven't received fertilizer for a couple of years. So just listen to the plants. Leaf plants do a lot of communicating with us. Needle plants don't. So like you cut a Christmas tree off at Christmas time, obviously it's dead. It's not going to turn brown for 4 months. So listen to your plants. If you start seeing little spots and stuff, ask yourself, how well mulched is it? When was the last time I fertilized it? How good have I been at watering 1 inch of water a week? And those are the causes. And when you get these big leaves, any little imperfection, like a giant solar panel in space, is going to show up bad and cause lots of problems. The last 3 years in a row, I get this next email 100 times after the last week in June. So 3 years in a row, our worst week of the year was the last week in June. It was 100 degrees with no rainfall. And people with water systems tend to do the spring watering program for summer. And late June is not summer. So late June would start about May the 20th. We need to have, instead of 3 times a week on the lawn for 20 minutes, the demand is more like 4 to 5 times a week for about 45 to 50 minutes. And no one changes. So what ends up happening, we get these very somewhat equal little brown flecky areas all over the lawn. And people go, it's grubs. Well, it's not grubs. So at the very same time that that is all happening, the grubs go into a metamorphosis and they turn into beetles that fly above the ground. And they don't eat for that 2.5 week period they're in that ground or the time after. So remember, when you're out here and it's June 15th through early August, the grubs are up in the air. So this is always lack of water. And one way you can tell by equalness of quality of color, it's the same light brown color everywhere. Now, funguses would be multicolored, like clothes at Chico's Clothes. Lots of colors, a lot of irregular shapes, different shapes. This is going to be really unification of sizes and shapes, all with the same brown color. So prepare for this coming year and watch when we get to May 20th that you change your water system to be on more often and longer. And we've talked so much about having a rain gauge and measuring it. So this is a good year. We've had a wonderful rain this summer, but all of a sudden in this past week, we had some 97 degree days. You have to run out there and water your lawn. You can't water after all days pass. So that damage is not grubs. It's almost always a lack of water. And I can't stress enough how important it is to measure your rainfall. It's not a lawn. It's 10,000 little teeny guys. And they're susceptible to huge shifts in the weather, just like we are. So when you see it's 97 degrees, 98 degrees, get the water system on and get the rain gauge out.
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3: WMAL News at 10:30. Good morning. I'm Maria Leaf. House Republicans working to draw a clear line for voters ahead of the midterms, passing a resolution condemning socialism, a measure most Democrats voted against. Wisconsin Republican Representative Brian Steil telling Fox Business that vote sends an important message.
4: This resolution was so important so the American people would know where their respective member of Congress stands. Do they stand with the radical DSA, which are having their convention about 100 miles from my house here in Wisconsin, or do they stand with the American dream and capitalism?
3: It comes as a wave of candidates seemingly aligned with the DSA emerges in elections from coast to coast in races Republicans are looking to flip. A passenger on an American Airlines flight had to be restrained to his seat with duct tape and zip ties after a mid-air outburst of racial slurs and attacking other passengers physically, forcing that plane to be diverted. The flight from Dallas-Fort Worth to Newark, New Jersey had to make that unexpected stop in Baltimore. The FBI said the Maryland Transportation Police arrested and booked the man on state charges. Time now for WMAL traffic from the Hadid Carpet Cleaning Traffic Center.
5: In Virginia, still some heavy traffic along the inner loop coming from the toll road up to the American Legion Bridge. The accident in Maryland prior to River Road along the inner loop, that has been cleared off the travel portion of the roadway. Southbound 95 in Virginia around the Purple Heart Bridge. That's your usual stop and go there. Northbound, starting to see delays now forming between Dale City up to the Fairfax County Parkway. Northbound 395 as you approach the 14th Street Bridge. Delays beginning around Boundary Channel Drive. Now from GarageDoorRepair.com, here is the WMAL Weather Channel forecast.
6: There will be some clouds from this morning to the afternoon and the potential for an isolated shower thunderstorm developing with a high of 83. More clouds tonight down to 67 for a low. Then sunshine for Sunday and Labor Day as highs hit the low to mid-80s each afternoon. I'm meteorologist Jeff Marr from the Weather Channel on WMAL.
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16: We kick off the second half of Great Gardens Radio. Rick Fowler here with Steve Cockerham. He is your source of accurate garden information for this climate. 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They're 12507 Lee Highway in Fairfax. 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It's Betty'sAzaleaRanch.com online. Steve, you're running through emails, and I think they're important because so many people have very similar problems.
17: Well, this one comes up a lot. I planted 6 plants, azaleas or whatever. I treated them all the same, and 1 or 2 died. Were they defective? No. Almost all short-term death is lack of water. Almost all midterm lack of blooming performance is lack of fertilizer. You know, if you march 100 guys across the desert and one guy falls down, you don't go up to him and say, hey, what's wrong with you? I'm treating everyone the same out here. What's your problem? So the one that falls down is telling you that the other guys are not having the best time. And this is what high school football coaches do. They run everyone hard. One guy falls down and they go, okay, well, that was enough. So again, leaf plants communicate with us constantly. And when you see a plant that's under stress and there's so many signs, the leaves will lose their sheen. The leaves will point down. I call that sad faces. In the understory of the plant, you'll get a lot of yellow. Yellow is the color of dryness. So when you see that, a couple questions are, did I give them 1 inch of water this week? Are they new plants? New plantings need about 3 times that much water. Are they heavily mulched? As a place the other day wanted to know what happened, and their mulch was like 1/4 inch thick. So mulching should generally be 3 to 4 inches, and it very quickly packs down to about 3/5 of that thickness. And a lot of people say, don't let mulch touch the trunk. That's wrong. So out in the woods, Mother Nature always has mulch and leaves fall off trees and touch the trunk. And the most important roots are the old roots up by the trunk. Now, people depend way too much on water systems, and water systems are the villain here. People just think when they run water for some sequence of time that that magically turns into some form of measurement. It does not. So those water systems would have to be on for hours. Now, if they were established plants, that means they went through the winter, you need 1 inch of water a week. And if it's going to be 97 degrees out, you need it before the 97 degrees, not after. So just be aware, when you have plants in a row or plants in a group, always watch. And so often the one that has more trouble is over on the sunnier edge where he's near a heat-reflective surface like a sidewalk. But we check the mulch. How's the water? How's the mulch? A thing is food. There's so many variables. Bad foods have high salt contents. You just double the amount of water you need. So we don't like to use low-grade foods. That's why we like foods like Plant Trust, Fertilome Start and Grow, because they have a lot of slow release, and that means they feed them for a long time, and all that converts into low salts. And just like salts are bad for people, they're even worse for plants. So be careful with your water system. Make sure you have a couple rain gauges out there and pay extra attention to new plantings, which require way more water. Their water demand can go way down once they're established and go through a winter. Now, an email we get constantly, we have people coming in for weird fertilizer numbers. So I had a guy come in the other day and he wanted 6-10-10 fertilizer for carrots. And they come up with these numbers and there are no magic numbers. It's the numbers behind the numbers that mean everything. So we've told you before about 10-10-10 fertilizer is straight out of 1960. You don't want it. It has no slow release. There's no sulfate of potash in the last number. There's little things called trace elements. They have none. So be real careful. I've always noticed that even companies that grow things, like grow millions and millions of clematis, but they don't know anything about putting them in the ground and growing them. They don't tell you that you need lime. They don't tell you you need slow release fertilizer. So be real careful when you have someone recommend these very specific products, because 99% of the time, they're giving you extremely general information that you're accepting as extremely precise information. And what is generally true is always specifically wrong. So be careful when you see those certain fertilizer numbers. Also remember, your Earth's atmosphere is 78.5% nitrogen. Plants want nitrogen. For years, people believed that the middle number would give them more flowers and stuff. And they researched it and they went, it's the first number. The first number is your money number. And that's why Plant Trust, the first number is 21, 5-12 plus minors. Fertilome Start and Grow, 19, 6-12 plus minors. We have one called Anderson's, 18, 6-12 plus minors. They all have a big first number with a lot of slow release and a lot of little things that you need. So those are the foods you want. And last week we covered the fact that all plants have roughly the same needs. You don't have holly tone, plant tone, tomato tone, garden tone. You know, once you have a good food, it's a good food for all plants. When things get popular, they're usually accompanied by a few whoppers. So perennials are low maintenance, chuckle, chuckle, and they bloom all summer. No, they don't. So in a book, they'll say these bloom from March through October. And what they mean, depending on if you're in Florida or Maine, they're going to bloom from March through October. They don't mean that one plant does. And the other thing is, you know, they aren't not that low in maintenance. So native plants today, people are saying, well, they're native. They don't need food. Oh, yes, they do. And remember, our environment is not what it was 20 years ago, much less 200 years ago. So if you're planting native plants, any new planting is like bringing a child home from the hospital. It's going to require excellent, specialized, short-term care, food and water and mulch. Another mishap is using sand to improve the aeration of your soil. Now, if we lived in Michigan and we had that beautiful soil, which we don't have, sand would help us with aeration. But down here in Virginia, we have terrible, terrible clay soil. And clay and sand is how you make an adobe brick. Clay soil only has 3% air content. We need 20%. And the clay soil has no organic matter. So what we want to do is mix in barky, composted soils like clay cutter, use it to break up the clay permanently so it can't pack back together, and don't use sand. They actually went out and researched sand and found out that it's like little teeny rocks. They would roll through the sand, find the 3% of air content, lock it out, and now we have zero air content. And that's the bloodstream of the plant. So we're looking for beautiful black soil to break up the clay. Do not use sand. A lot of times we have to deal with whims and fads. And right now a big fad is vinegar. Vinegar will solve every problem in gardening. It will not. First of all, you got to have 20%, not the 3% vinegar. It's at the store. It also is going to kill your soil chemistry. So one woman killed a lot of her lawn with it, and she wanted, so I have to seed now. And I said, you can't seed. You'd have to remove your soil 2 or 3 inches deep, replace your soil. An even worse one, they were mixing vinegar and salt, so we killed the soil twice. And to make it worse, they used Dawn. Dawn is ionic, not non-ionic. So it rolls off into the soil, probably wouldn't kill the weed, just kill the soil. So be careful about vinegar. We had a customer put it on their Japanese maple to kill the lantern flies. No, it killed the Japanese maple. And another crazy one is neem oil. Neem oil will solve all the problems, maybe on Mars. But neem oil won't cure some of the extreme problems it's credited for online. Things like scale are extreme problems. And neem oil is just a low maintenance type situation. It's not for curing infestations. There's very little it can do. So be careful about these general recommendations. Again, because what is generally true is always specifically false.
16: And you've got another email on azalea issues?
17: Okay, my azaleas grow, but they don't bloom heavily. Why? And this is, I think, one of the most asked questions in gardening. It's because the soil contains very small portions of nutrition, and it's enough for the plants to survive, but it's not enough for the plant to thrive. So again, this time of year, we're setting flower buds. And nature does the plant a favor by not giving up flower buds if it doesn't have enough energy, first of all, to set that bud, and he has to carry that flower bud all the way through the winter and bloom next spring. So first he has setting the flower bud, then carrying it, maintaining it. Then he has to have the energy to further mature it and have it be beautiful in the spring. So that's why if you haven't fertilized your plants with good products, they're not going to bloom as heavily as they should, if at all. And then a part of that is I've had a tree in my yard for 30 years and it died. Why? Probably because it didn't get fertilized in 30 years. And you say, well, it lived for 30 years. So again, in nature, there's small nutrients in the ground. And you might have put a lawn fertilizer on your lawn and he got some little leftovers. But in 2018, we had our wettest year in history. And that leached all of the food out of that soil. And it takes these big trees usually about 5 years to start dying. We lost millions of trees from heavy rain. And you know, usually you think, wow, rain, that's great. In this case, it wasn't. So many of these health situations get back to food, water, and mulch.
16: It is fall planting season, so before you make that final decision, you should come out to Betty's Azalea Ranch because they have over 16 acres for you to choose from. The place is so big you can get a map when you get there and drive around and see the huge varieties of trees, azaleas, hydrangeas, perennials. 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Coming up next, things you need to do this week. 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
7: The fourth quarter of Great Gardens Radio. Steve Cockerham, the pro. I'm Rick Fowler. Betty's Azalea Ranch, 12507 Lee Highway in Fairfax, is your headquarters for everything you need for the fall. One stop. And you can take care of it. Real easy to get to, just off I-66, the Route 286 exit, about 2 minutes over to Betty's Azalea Ranch, right at the corner of 286 and Route 29. It's a long weekend, so that means folks don't have any excuse for not getting the weekly to-do list taken care of.
8: So it's Labor Day weekend, and here's some labor. Now is mum planting time. Nothing says fall like mums. Nowadays, they come in every color. Used to be some of the pinks and lavenders were kind of weak. Not anymore. And you can get an 8 to 9 inch pot at Betty's for $9.95. They are a little bit of a water hog. And when you're watered directly, we'd like you to have a water wand. Reach down to the side of the foliage, underneath the foliage, and water without getting a lot of water across the top. As the blooms develop, we don't want to get water trapped in those blooms like water in a saucer. And it'll tend to shorten the blooming period. So again, we love water wands. You can get a nice water wand for $20. The way to do it is to water for 5 or 6 seconds, go away, come back and hit it again for 5 or 6 seconds, and you've done excellent watering in a very, very short period of time. But I can't stress enough, water wands. Now is a major time of year to watch out for mosquitoes. This is a prime time. And their prime time is early morning and late afternoon. You know, just when most gardeners want to do their work to avoid the heat. So take an extra step. Use Summit Chemical Company's Green Armor on your hat, your shoes, and you can even spray it on your clothes to repel mosquitoes, gnats, no-see-ums, and even chiggers. You cannot spray it on children's clothes. That's a different story. But it's really convenient for you to have a hat. If you go camping, you can spray it on your camping tent, your camping gear, your backpack. And one spray will hold on up to 7 washings. So just be careful. There's a lot of little guys out there, and they're at their zenith in the population world now. Now, we've also had one of our wettest summers we've had in a long time. More population of weeds, more population of bugs like mosquitoes. Now, poison ivy, I get a lot of calls. Easy to kill, but most chemicals won't do it. The reason we like Fertilome's weed-free zone is an ester. And it can go through the wax on the leaf and kill it very, very thoroughly. What if you get poison ivy? There's a neat chemical out there called Zanfel. Z-A-N-F-E-L. And it's kind of like toothpaste with grit. You take a really hot bath and you rub it grit and rub the grit on air really hard. And it breaks the poison ivy infection up into multiple products, and it can give you phenomenal relief with just one little application, Sanfel. A lot of times people get bees and they go to get a hornet wasp killer. Unfortunately, those don't generally work on yellow jackets. You got to get some special chemicals. The best program is to sit down, know exactly where the hole is, only go over to the hole when we're pretty late in the day, very early in the morning, the sun is down. Put a couple ounces of cypermethrin in a gallon of water, pour it down the hole because there's a big nest down that hole. Now, Bonide also makes a nice little hornet wasp and yellow jacket foaming spray. We like to spray over the foam of that hole for that. And you can get, you know, 99% or more control. But make sure you don't use a regular hornet wasp. And all these chemicals you think are toxic, they're not going to be toxic to that yellow jacket. And also, the yellow jacket is of a wasp. He's not a bee. And what that means is one guy can sting you over and over again. So be sharp on that and make sure that you understand when you attack a yellow jacket, you specifically have the products that will take care of the problem. I want to mention something about lawn thatch, because another thing that we get every year at this time, I get people that went out of their yard and raked and raked and raked and have blisters all over their hands. And that's the good news. The bad news is that we do not have thatch in modern lawn care. So people will look down and they'll see white stuff on the ground, kind of down underneath the lawn. And that is not thatch. That is the old blades of grass dying off, going to the ground and rotting and becoming organic matter. So in the olden days, in the 60s and 70s, we had a lot of bluegrass lawns in the sun. And they would have a waste extrusion called thatch. It looks like a half inch to an inch of earwax. And you can get down with your fingers and gnaw, and you just gnaw and gnaw, and giant piles of it. You know, we're talking about, you know, 10, 20, 30 cubic feet of this stuff. We don't have that anymore. And the very, very, very small amount of thatch that tall fescues might have under really heavily healthy conditions is considered desirable. I think sometimes we have a little dandruff to stop the sun from beating down on our skulls as a secondary block from our hair to keep the sun off our scalps. So there is no thatch. Thatching has been updated to core aeration. And when we do core aeration, again, we make three passes, not one. And some of core aeration has been totally displaced by top dressing. So a lot of our customers out there right now might have a nice lawn that's really done well this summer, but they've got five spots. You need to put down a little teeny bit of McGill's. If you can punch some holes in the ground first, that's better, but just lightly cover a third to half an inch with a black soil. Seed with controlled population. People tend to use too much seed when they're repairing small holes. And then something that really helps a lot, there's a product called Greenview Grass Seed Accelerator. And it's a little cottony thing with jello in it, and it foams up like popcorn and helps cover the area to greatly reduce your watering as much as threefold. And if you want to go a step further, if you have Kickstart or any of the humates, you can water them onto that product when you turn the water off. It'll set on that seed. And humates will permeate the cell wall 50%. So food and water pass twice as strong and your seed germinates twice as fast. So especially when you're trying to germinate hot, hot corners on a sunny lawn down by the sidewalk and driveway, this is something that could really put you over the edge and get you a much, much quicker success. And remember, we water late in the day this time of year. We don't have funguses. That's one reason we seed this time of year. And if we water at 6, 7 o'clock, the sun goes down. It stays wet all the way till 10 in the morning. And if we watered at 8 in the morning, it's going to stay wet till 10. So late day watering is really important. And the sunnier you are, the more important it is. And what you're going to see from your lawn is the heaviest shade germinates first, the second heaviest shade second, and so on. So we water late in the day, because the nighttime is a shade tree.
9: 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Well, now's the time of the year to do it, and Betty's Azalea Ranch is the place to go. 12507 Lee Highway in Fairfax, open 7 days a week, today till 5:30, tomorrow 9 to 5, and then weekdays from 8 a.m. to 5:30. You'll get a lot of great information and tips at bettysazalearanch.com. Steve, thank you for another great hour of great garden information right here on Great Gardens Radio.
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3: WMAL News at 11. Good morning. I'm Maria Leaf. U.S. Central Command announcing the military has struck multiple Islamic Revolutionary Guard Corps this week, including air defense sites.
4: They say the strikes follow recent attempted attacks by Iran against commercial shipping in the Strait of Hormuz and military service members. This as the U.S. Navy continues to enforce the U.S. blockade against Iran. U.S. Central Command says as of Wednesday, U.S. forces have redirected 86 commercial vessels, disabled three, and boarded two to ensure compliance. It's unclear when this military conflict will end. Meantime, inflation remains a concern for voters as the conflict with Iran pushes diesel prices to a record high.
3: Fox's Christina Coleman. According to the AAA, the national average for gas price is right around $4.14. The long holiday weekend in high gear in Ocean City, where big crowds have turned out for summer's last hurrah.
5: The beach draws big crowds Labor Day weekend, with fewer lifeguards on duty than there were earlier this summer because of the return to school.
6: We have a saying, keep your feet in the sand until there's a lifeguard in the stand.
5: Ocean City Beach Patrol Captain Butch Arbin offers a simple safety tip for folks at the beach.
6: Walk and swim in front of the guard. Just because you can see a guard in the stand doesn't mean that guard can see you well enough to know if you're having an issue.
5: Labor Day weekend traditionally marks the end of summer, but Ocean City lifeguards will be on duty till September 27th. Dick Iuliano, WMAL and WMAL.com.
3: As the 25th anniversary of the 9/11 attacks is marked, the traditional remembrance ceremony in New York City will feature a new element.
7: A seventh moment of silence will be held at the conclusion of the reading of the more than 2,900 names of those who died on 9/11 and in the 1993 World Trade Center bombing. The moment will honor the more than 9,000 people who have died from 9/11-related illnesses. Allison Turkell is the special master for the 9/11 Victim Compensation Fund, or VCF, and says people are still coming forward with new illnesses related to the attacks.
8: What we've seen is a big increase in the number of people who have cancer, and now all cancers are included in what could potentially be September 11th related.
7: The VCF is funded by Congress and has been extended until 2090. In New York City, Tanya J. Powers, Fox News.
3: The family of Carmelo Anthony vowing to continue his legal fight following his conviction in a Texas high school track meet killing last year.
9: Carmelo Anthony was convicted in June and sentenced to over three decades in prison for the stabbing death of 17-year-old high school athlete Austin Metcalf during a track meet in Frisco, Texas. Anthony's legal team, after a judge refused a retrial, now saying they'll continue to appeal the case, arguing that Anthony didn't get a fair trial and that some evidence was kept from the case, in which a jury didn't buy Anthony's claims of self-defense. Anthony's parents also denying allegations that crowdfunding money raised for their son's defense was used to buy a luxury car and home. Jeff Manasso, Fox News.
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5: 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So as you're listening, if you are realizing that you are ready to begin the conversation with Abe and his team, find us at theretirementkey.com. We're there 24 hours because it's a 24-hour world we live in, Abe. It's just, it's always on. You can't turn it off, even if you want to.
6: It's especially fast-paced here in 2026, mm-hmm, for sure.
5: Mm-hmm.
6: There's lots of stuff going on.
5: There's lots going on. Despite how headlines can feel like you're just sipping from the fire hydrant, it's just coming at you, and you don't know what to do with the information and how it affects you, there are always opportunities. And so that's something that I did want to talk about in the next few minutes, is about seeking the opportunities no matter what the headlines are feeding your eyes, your ears, your head, your hearts. Because there is always an opportunity. So we're going to get into that in just a few minutes. Mm-hmm. But first, I want to ask you about this article on Kiplinger.com talking about the tone of our retirement. Because apparently, how you spend your first year of retirement is what sets that tone for the rest of it. The first year one sets the tone for all the years to come. Apparently, there's two kinds of folks. There are those who see the freedom and the savings, and we get a little overzealous and we start spending our money. Then there's the opposite side, which the people that makes me sad is they're so nervous. They spend nothing. They rob themselves of the life they've worked so hard for because they're afraid of running out of money, Abe. So it's said that it takes us about 2 years to really find our happy place. Nobody, of course, wants to hear the word budget. How dare you say it? However, maybe we talk about income plans all the time and the importance of an income plan. And should we be thinking about how a spending plan needs to go right along hand in hand with the income plan in order for us to find our stride?
6: Absolutely. Look, a spending plan just sounds better than having a budget,
5: sure
6: doesn't
5: does.
6: It? I mean,
5: sure
6: what
5: does.
6: Did you just save these
5: Word
6: millions
5: play.
6: And millions of dollars? You just worked your entire life to get to retirement, and now you're on a budget? Okay, yeah, I get it. I understand it. We need to be, you know, prudent with our money and watch our cash flow every month, but it just sounds restrictive, right? Mm-hmm. What if we just started to change our thinking, right? Instead of just kind of holding on to every dollar, which a lot of people really like to do because they're scared of running out of it, to putting together a plan that will give you the best chances of success and best possible outcomes of having that money last you into your 80s or 90s, but spending it and enjoying it. I mean, this is what we saved it for.
5: Right.
6: And so many people across the DC metro area that we meet with before they become clients of Abish Financial are what we say asset rich, income poor.
5: Mm-hmm.
6: And that all comes down to not having a spending plan. So I think a spending plan sounds way better than having a rigid budget.
5: I agree. Right? Yeah, agreed.
6: And I think a plan that helps retirees align expenses with their priorities and adjust that as they learn what truly matters in their new lifestyle is really important.
5: Mm-hmm.
6: I think we need to also expect an adjustment period. You mentioned 2 years, or the article mentioned a 2-year kind of time line to get comfortable with our finances and cash flow.
5: Mm-hmm.
6: During that time, tracking expenses, revisiting your plan regularly can prevent

0: prevent costly mistakes and reduce anxiety about running out of money. And then flexibility is key for success. Your plan should allow for changes. Health is going to change. Hobbies are going to change. Travel is going to change. It can shift in time. Building in flexibility ensures retirees can enjoy freedom without jeopardizing long-term security. And I can't tell you how many times, Heather, we talk about it on the show, almost weekly, that people come in all across the D.C. metro area. I'm talking sometimes 2 to 3 hours away. They'll drive into our headquarters from the most remote parts of the Eastern Shore in Maryland sometimes to Hagerstown, to all the way down in Fredericksburg, all the way out west in Winchester, all over, and then obviously all over the entire Beltway area here in the DMV. And they come in typically with plenty of money saved, and they're like, I don't know what to do. I knew how to max up my 401k, save, invest, pick good stocks, pick good funds, not spend too much when I was working and saving. And I've got $3 million. I have no idea what to do with it. So we recently helped a gentleman who kind of fits this bill as well. He's 68, $2 million out of Fairfax, Virginia. He's a 6 risk on our risk scale at 60-40 kind of allocation. Former federal employee. All of his income in retirement, all of his basic spending needs in retirement are met through the federal pension, that's the FERS pension, and his Social Security check. And then he's got $2 million on top of it.
1: Nice.
0: And he's like,
1: amazing.
0: Yeah, every time we meet with him, we're like, hey, you're in a really, really good position, and I want to hear more about what you're doing with this money.
1: Yeah.
0: And so, yeah, he and his girlfriend or fiance, I think, they're going on an Alaskan cruise in July.
1: Yeah.
0: They're going to Europe. And so they're doing some things, and we get excited when we hear about that.
1: Yeah.
0: Because if you're not doing those things, then you're going to get
1: point?
0: To 80, 85
1: yeah.
0: and have regrets. And have regrets. All because you didn't have a plan that gave you the permission to spend, that showed you how you could spend without the fear of running out of money. And that's why he came to us. No spending plan, $2 million accumulated. Asset rich, income poor, all bills paid for by the federal pension and Social Security, wanting to know how he could spend, but didn't know. And because of that, he had anxiety around the whole thing because he was still stuck in a phase one growth focused, investment focused, rate of return focused plan. While all that's still important and can continue, all of these other pieces of a comprehensive plan need to be included and plan for at the point of retirement or in retirement. And so the solution for him, Heather, was quite simple. Let's put this spending plan together. An income plan and a retirement roadmap will clearly lay out all the income streams over the rest of your life, hopefully inflation adjusted. And so if you're listening right now and you say, you know what, Abel, that sounds a lot like me. I mean, we have several million dollars, a million, 5 million, 10 million, whatever it is. And I feel pretty good about the amount of money that I've saved. I feel pretty good, even with recent market volatility, about the number that I have. But I'm scared to death, or I just don't know how. I can't get my mind wrapped around taking money out of my life savings and my nest egg to actually enjoy it. Because a lot of people have never done that when they were working. And so if you're listening and you say, you know what, I want the same type of spending plan, then we want to help you put together that same income plan and roadmap that we helped this gentleman in Fairfax with. If you're 55 years older, you save $500,000 or more in investable assets we can help you manage, we want to offer you the same spending plan, the same type of plan that we helped this gentleman in Fairfax put together. To the next five callers and others, complimentary.
1: 571-570-3559. Give us a call right now. Let's plan a time for your own spending and income plan, your roadmap for the years ahead. 571-570-3559. That's 571-570-3559. So many of us arrive at the doorstep of retirement with a big 401k. The 401k as an entity, it really took off way back in the 1980s. But Congress actually created 401ks as a way to defer taxes on certain income, not as a primary retirement plan. But for so many Americans, that's exactly what it's become. So is the 401k dead? That's a question that people have started to ask. Yahoo Finance asked that of Charlie Payne with Fox Business. And here is his response.
2: I don't know that it's dead. I will say, though, that the 401k hasn't lived up to the hype. And I think that's one of the problems, right? And every year they come out and they'll say we have this many 401k millionaires, right? And it sounds like a huge number.
3: That's cool.
2: Then you say, well, how many people have a 401k? And it's like 0.03% of everyone with one. So the promise was that if you just put this money in, it was going to end up being worth a lot of money. And I don't know that it's dead, but I think people have to approach it differently. And I think they're starting to, particularly like the 60-40 portfolio. I think that's a huge mistake. On the 40 side, you know, 40% in bonds, I think, is just a massive mistake at this point.
1: Abe, you yourself have talked about just how bonds have not performed as well, and you don't use them as strongly as maybe retirement plans did in the past. Right. What do you think about what he said? Do you feel that the 401k is dead, or perhaps we just need to look at it differently?
0: Yeah, I would have almost answered it the same way. You know, I don't know that the 401k is dead, because they're not. You know, still alive and still out there, just
1: and
0: like a TSP.
1: It's still a great tool for savers.
0: Yeah, and that's what I was going to say. Yeah. A great accumulation tool.
1: Right.
0: Because you can max out the accounts. You can have a catch-up contribution. You'll get a match inside the 401k. Free money from your employer if you do. But a terrible decumulation tool, terrible distribution tool, because if the plan is set up to help you grow money and accumulate, it's not also going to be there to help you set up and get that money out and distribute it. So we need to seek out options outside of the 401k or TSP as we approach retirement, because now we want to get the money out and spend it and enjoy it. It's why we accumulated it, right?
1: Exactly. Yes.
0: Why we've accumulated it. So, and then he mentioned, you know, I don't know about having 40% in bonds. We've been talking about this on the air for years, because a classic combo out there is that 60-40, where you have 60% in stocks and 40% in bonds. But if you look at the, you know, the fixed income side of the portfolio, and you look at common bond funds out there, I mean, the returns the last 5-10 years have been pretty low. And then you factor in inflation and taxes, and you're like, well, where's my return?
1: Yeah.
0: You know, they've been pretty low. So we also have to seek alternatives for those as well sometimes.
1: Okay.
0: We just helped a couple in their early 60s. They live in the Low Country and in Northern Virginia, both places. $3.5 million saved. Their monies were all accumulated in 401ks and TSPs on the pre-tax side, never been taxed, no idea what to do with the money. They knew how to save and accumulate like most people do, but they didn't know how to get it out and turn all of that life savings into enjoyable income. So we put together a portfolio X-ray for them, helped them to understand where they are today, where they needed to be to generate the income they needed to replace that income that they had at work. If you're listening right now and you say, you know what, I've got 401ks and TSPs too, Abe, I've got $3 or $4 million saved as well, or whatever it is, you know, the amount of money you've saved, you're looking for a complimentary second opinion, a deep dive on everything you've done, get that same portfolio X-ray that we gave to this couple that really helped them to understand how to package everything together, the pros and cons of what they had done side by side, how they should be invested for retirement. If you're 55 and older, you've saved $500,000 or more of investable assets, we want to offer that portfolio X-ray to you, to the next five callers and others, complimentary.
1: 571-570-3559. Give us a call right now. Let's set a time on the calendar. 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That's 571-570-3559. All right, Abe, if you go back to when you and I were kids, you remember hearing the stories about the six-figure salary, the $100,000 man, the $100,000 family, and when you got there, you had arrived back in the day. But
0: very true.
1: Like so many other things in the world, that benchmark is starting to feel outdated. There is a new report done found that in 12 high-cost states like California, New Jersey, and Virginia, ladies and gentlemen listening to us here on the radio today, a $100,000 income is now considered lower middle class. Of course, thanks to the rising cost of living and so many things that we all see in the headlines and we're feeling every day. But if a $100,000 income doesn't go as far as it used to in our working years, imagine what that means when the paycheck stops, Abe. When you are working with folks, what are some of the biggest mistakes you've seen people make in regards to planning how much income they're going to need in retirement?
0: A couple of the biggest ones I see, Heather, assuming their expenses will drop at the point of retirement, when in fact, for most people, they will increase. Think about it. You've just worked for 40 years to get to retirement. Now you're 60, 62, 65, and you're like, wow, I don't have to set an alarm anymore. I don't have to go into work. I don't have to commute or work from home or whatever. And I'm a free man or free woman.
1: Yeah.
0: And I want to spend this money I just worked my entire life to save. Yep. So if anything, your expenses will increase, and you want them to increase so you can enjoy that money during your healthy years. That's why we call it the go-go years, yep. right? So don't assume your expenses will drop. They might, but they probably won't. If anything, we usually see them increase, at least in those first 5 to 10 years of retirement. Mm-hmm. Underestimating major and unexpected costs. Look, emergencies still happen in retirement, and we should have plenty of emergency funds to meet those expenses when they pop up. Yeah. Not planning for a long retirement timeline, basically underestimating how long you're going to live. Retirement can last 30 years or more, sometimes 40 years, much longer than many people expect. I see this all the time. I'm not going to live that long, Abe. I mean, my parents died at 78 or 82, whatever. I'm not going to live that long. Don't underestimate it. If you're married and you're in your 60s, there's a 50% chance that one of the two of you will live into your 90s. People mm-hmm. are living a lot longer. Mm-hmm. And most people do want to live a long time. So let's plan for that. We just helped a family out of Herndon, Virginia with $4 million saved. They're engineers. Well, like most engineers, they had everything really well mapped out. And they had spreadsheet upon spreadsheet, kind of knew where everything was, where really every cent was, and had that all mapped out. But this family still wanted a second opinion. So this couple came in from Herndon to have their math checked. Get a complimentary second opinion on everything it was that they had put together. So the first thing we did for them, and the first thing we do for almost everyone that comes into our offices, is we put together a retirement income plan. If you want to retire, we need to know what your income is going to be versus your expenses. So you can take those spreadsheets that they had put together, which we did, and turn it into a plan verified by a fiduciary retirement planner. And this is what gave them the added confidence they needed and deserved to actually pull the trigger and fully retire. For the next five callers and others, if you're 55 and older, you've saved $500,000 or more of investable assets we can help you with. We want to help you to put together your own retirement income plan. Take those spreadsheets if you have them, put them together into a comprehensive retirement income plan. To the next five callers and others, complimentary.
1: 571-570-3559. 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All right, Abe, there's this article on Kiplinger.com, and it was talking about the danger of the stock market turning sour that first year that you retire. So they actually followed two brothers. This is the story of Sam and Dave. And each mm-hmm. brother had $500,000 saved for retirement. And when they retired, they each took out $30,000 a year to live on. Sam retired in the year 2000. Dave retired in the year 2010. And after 10 years, Dave, who retired in 2010, he had $874,000. So $374,000 more than what he started with. Now, Sam, who retired in the year 2000, he was down to $96,000, Abe. Sam went through the huge market declines of the year 2000 and 2008. Dave did not. Are there things that Sam could have done to minimize all of this risk that he apparently had?
0: Yeah, and that risk right there is a risk that we see as people come in and meet with us that very few people are aware of or actually understand. And that risk that you just explained, mm-hmm. why one brother had more money after 10 years than he started with and the other brother had almost nothing left, mm-hmm. is called sequence of returns risk. And it's the risk to any retiree, not when you're saving, but retired and withdrawing money out of your portfolio, that if the markets are down while you're withdrawing, at the same time, you've got a double negative.
1: Okay.
0: Like if you don't have anything in your portfolio or life savings that you can go to when markets are volatile and down as a safe haven to pull from mm-hmm. and not have to sell mm-hmm. when stocks are down, that is key. Otherwise, you will probably incur sequence of returns risk, or I call it sequence risk. Very few people that come into our office have heard of that. And that's because we believe, and it's our understanding, that over 90% of the entire industry are investment managers, accumulation-based advisors, focusing on return, focusing on saving, focusing on accumulating. Mm-hmm. Nothing wrong with that. That's fantastic. But then you get to the point of retirement and you say, hey, I have my nest egg and now I want to enjoy it. Well, I would add not only the first year, but that first probably 3 to 7 years of retirement. If the markets are down, you don't have a safe haven, a safe place in your portfolio to withdraw from. While the markets are down, you will likely incur sequence risk. It can totally change the outcomes of what your nest egg and life savings will look like 10, 20, 30 years from now. And in fact, you could potentially run out of money. So yes, of course, there are things you can do. I'll explain it through a story where a couple just came in from Herndon, Virginia, about $4 million saved, nothing protecting their downside. Everything was fully invested in stocks and bonds. Came to us 2 years before retirement, knowing that they wanted to protect about 40% of their portfolio and life savings so that they could rely on stable income on top of their Social Security. And so 40% of their nest egg and life savings, they set aside, put it in a safe haven, tools and instruments that could protect a lot of their downside, give them stable income. That coupled with Social Security took care of most of their bills so that essentially the rest of the income from the rest of the portfolio, the other 60% of the portfolio, and the income that could come from that side was essentially icing on the cake. And that's a really great way to set things up. And that's why a 60-40 or a 70-30 combination or somewhere thereabouts is so common for someone in their 60s about to retire or into retirement. If you're 55 and older, you've saved $500,000 or more in investable assets we can help you with. We'd like to offer you the same retirement income plan that we helped this couple with in Herndon, Virginia, that helped them to understand how they could eliminate or reduce sequence of returns risk at the point of retirement. One of the biggest retirement risks that very few people know about. To the next five callers and others, complimentary.
1: Let's set a time for your retirement income plan. Complimentary, 571-570-3559. Give us a call right now to set a time on the calendar. It's 571-570-3559. Abe, we talk all the time about inviting folks to come into the office to have a full review, a second opinion done on their savings. When somebody comes into the office at Abish Financial for that first meeting, what does that conversation, that initial first meeting typically look like? How does that go? What can somebody expect?
0: Right. Yeah. So the first meeting is going to be with someone on our client relations team. It might be 10 to 15 minutes, maybe 10 to 20 minutes.
1: Okay.
0: And it's really helping that prospective client understand exactly what it is they need to get to us. That's going to be their statements, all of their information to be able to put together a complimentary second opinion on their retirement.
1: Okay.
0: Making sure that prospective client is serious enough to get us the information because we can't waste our time and we don't want to waste someone else's time.
1: That's right.
0: So that first phone call is a pretty brief phone call.
1: So that first initial meeting is a phone conversation. Okay.
0: It is. It is with a non-advisor just to help make sure the prospective client understands the process.
1: Okay.
0: Gets them to us to our secure portal to upload that secure information and so forth.
1: Okay.
0: Then once they get us that information and we put together the complimentary plan for them, then they come in and meet with either myself or someone on our advisory team for the complimentary second opinion. We call it a Where Do I Stand plan, the retirement roadmap. They're getting it all from us for free, complimentary, with no pressure. It's education based. Hey, here's where you are, Heather. Here's the pros and cons of what you and your husband have done side by side, how Abish Financial can help you. So you can clearly see the differences. And we educate you on what you have and what you could be implementing with us and how they differ. What are all the pros and cons? What are the conflicts of interest? And then usually by the end of the second meeting, you're able to decide and clearly see the differences between where they stand today and where they could be with us. It's pretty easy. I mean, we're talking about your life savings. So to be able to get all that information in the course of about two meetings, maybe 2 to 3 hours of your time total, is absolutely worth it.
1: And again, if you're ready to begin this review process with Abe and his team, give us a call, 571-570-3559. You can also find us at theretirementkey.com or call us right now, 571-570-3559. You can take a minute right now to make that call. Then there were a lot of stories in the news this year about big tax refunds, but you found yourself still writing a check to Uncle Sam. And that's actually becoming more common for retirees. So we'll ask Abe to explain what's happening and how you can work to keep more of your money. That's when we come back with more of the Retirement Key on WMAL right after this.
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5: WMAL News at 11:30. I'm Maria Lee. President Trump taking executive action from the Oval Office, signing an order intended to support cattle ranchers and farmers amid rising beef costs.
6: We're creating a program where small and medium-sized and large ranchers can sell their products directly to consumers so that they don't have to go through the big four processes and middlemen.
5: It comes as the Trump administration works to lower the cost of living ahead of a contentious midterm season, with Republicans across the country fighting to defend their seats against a growing field of candidates aligned with the Democratic Socialists of America. Sony Pictures Television Studios has fired Jim Thornton from Wheel of Fortune. The news of Thornton's termination comes after he was suspended from the game show earlier this week. According to TMZ, the firing follows an incident on an American Airlines flight back in May when a passenger complained about his behavior, reportedly linked to viewing an inappropriate website during the flight. WMAL traffic and weather next.
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9: In Prince William County, looks like an accident as you move toward northbound on 95, as you move toward Virginia 619. Once beyond that, your speeds do pick up. That's often on slow traffic as you move between Dale City up to the Springfield Interchange. Along the inner loop, still heavy traffic as you move from the toll road across the American Legion Bridge up toward River Road. The outer loop in Prince George's County got heavy volume now between Central Avenue up past Route 50. Now from GarageDoorRepair.com, here is the WMAL Weather Channel forecast.
10: There will be some clouds from this morning into the afternoon and the potential for an isolated shower thunderstorm developing with a high of 83. Some more clouds tonight, down to 67 for a low. That sunshine for Sunday and Labor Day as highs hit the low to mid-80s each afternoon. I'm meteorologist Jeff Marr from the Weather Channel on WMAL.
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1: Hope you're enjoying your weekend and glad to have you spending some of it here with Abe Abish, founder of Abish Financial Services. I'm Heather Branch, here with Abe on the radio every week, asking for his ideas on ways you can better prepare for this next phase of your financial life, focusing on everything that you want to do in retirement. That's what Abe and his team are doing for folks every single day, working to ensure that you've got the income that you're going to need to achieve all those goals. So as you're listening, as always, if you've got questions, if you're ready to set a time on the calendar to meet with Abe and his team, reach out to us. You can find us at theretirementkey.com to schedule an appointment. 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I hate to bring up tax season, like we've just come off it. And that's something I do feel that you do a good job pointing out to folks in the office here on the radio every week, Abe, also, is that we need to stop thinking about taxes just when it comes to April 15th. We need to start thinking about it proactively. What can we be doing and adjusting all year round? If it's a little thing you're constantly working on and you have the help of somebody like you at Avish Financial Services, your team, then it's not so much of a burden to bear. There were a lot of stories in the news this year about big tax refunds. And for you listening to us on the radio right now, you might be thinking to yourself, well, where the heck was mine? Because many still found themselves writing a check to the IRS despite expecting a refund. There was an article talking about how it's actually becoming more common for retirees, Abe, and that they're owing even though it doesn't feel like their income has changed all that much. So what's going on here? What do we need to know? And how are you helping people do like what we were just talking about, plan ahead so that we're not caught off guard by an unexpected owing to the IRS year after year in our retirement?
0: Yeah, tax planning and proactive tax planning is a big reason why a lot of people join our firm, why a lot of clients will join our firm, because, you know, most people we meet with, most of our clients, as you say all the time, we say all the time on the show here, Heather, is that our clients have typically saved enough, right? And that's usually a few million, right? It could be $1 million to $3 million, maybe $5 million, and oftentimes $7-10 million and more. It all depends on how much you're spending, right? You could have less than $1 million and be okay. But the point is, most people we see and meet with and that become average clients have a good amount of money saved. So the amount of money they have is not the problem. It's all of the risks that can mess up that, you know, 40 to 50 years of work that they put in to build that $2 or $3 million or more dollars, right? Mm-hmm. To then last them another 30 years. What are all these risks that we can prepare and plan for and protect against so we can have our assets last, so we can enjoy income off the assets and maybe even pass money on if that's something we want to do? And taxes are one of the biggest risks that can eat into our nest egg and life savings if we don't pay attention. And then what we find is that retirees get all kinds of, or have all kinds of surprises coming up, because these are new sources of income and things that are happening at the point of retirement and in early retirement they never have happened before. Example, Social Security. Now, Social Security income is more tax efficient income than other income, right? All of your Social Security is not going to be taxed. I mean, 85% of it can be, depending on your income thresholds. But a lot of people don't even realize that your Social Security income is going to be taxable.
1: Right.
0: People get a big surprise when RMDs start kicking in, and you don't have to be 73 or and older, right? You could receive an inherited IRA. I had an aunt that passed away several months ago, and I'm receiving money from her, and I've got an inherited IRA, and I'm in my 40s, and I have to take money out of that IRA, right? Now, add that income that I have to personally take out of that account to all the other income that we're bringing into the home.
1: Right.
0: That can cause some trouble, right? And that can be challenging and create excess and unnecessary tax. So RMDs kick in, and then they can create a massive amount of extra income that a retiree doesn't need. The coordinating of all of these income sources is so important. We do that in an income plan and roadmap. And then one final takeaway, Heather, from this article is that I think people really need to start shifting their mindset from tax filing and getting my taxes done on a calendar basis, an annual basis, to tax planning. Really proactive tax planning, looking out into the future. What are my assets going to look like 5 or 10 years from now? How can I best prepare for what taxes might be then so that I'm lowering taxes as much as possible on my life savings, and more is going into my pockets, my family's pockets, than the government?
1: Right.
0: We just recently worked with a couple out of Herndon, Virginia, about $4 million saved, more than enough money than they'll ever need to retire comfortably, to live comfortably, plenty of money, pensions, Social Security. This is a former accounting executive at a big four consulting firm, really knows money, finance, dollars, cash flow, all of that.
1: And yet was seeking help for retirement planning, which just goes to show how different it is to plan financially in retirement than in our working years.
0: And these are the types of clients we really enjoy working with, people that are extremely thorough, detailed, knowledgeable on top of everything. It just makes putting together a plan so much easier. And for those that are not, that's okay. We help educate our clients on all these things so they can make informed, intelligent decisions for their finances. But a couple of the problems that this couple had out of Herndon, Virginia, just a collection of accounts. I mean, you can imagine, right? You've been working for 40 to 50 years, husband and wife. Sometimes we'll see 10 to 15 different accounts out there that we want to consolidate to create more efficiency. Needed help consolidating, turning this life savings into income, wanting to protect the assets, legacy being very important. And then perhaps the number one reason they came into the office and then ended up joining our company was for proactive tax planning.
1: Okay.
0: We put together a comprehensive retirement plan with that proactive tax plan. Roth conversions at the top of mind every single year, doing as much as we possibly can, looking ahead, proactive tax planning versus just trying to get our taxes done April of every year. Mm-hmm. If you're 55 years old and older, you've saved $500,000 or more of investable assets that we can help you manage, we want to offer you the same comprehensive plan with a tax mapping report and tax plan, that forward, proactive looking tax plan. To the next five callers and others, complimentary.
1: 571-570-3559. Call us right now. Let's set a time on the calendar. Start the conversation about your own retirement tax mapping report, because when it comes to your money and your tax plan, if you don't create one, then you're going to be on Uncle Sam's plan. And we all know how that's likely going to go. So let's start the conversation about your own retirement tax mapping report. 571-570-3559. Give us a call right now. 571-570-3559. All right. Besides taxes, something else that a lot of folks do not like, do not want in their retirement is having to deal with market risk and major market swings. There was an article on Kiplinger.com aimed at you listening to us on the radio. You hate risk. You don't like stock market swings, but you also, you want something a little bit sexier than what you might get when it comes to a CD. So this article, Abe, it suggested two options to look at. They say, look at structured notes and look at buffered ETFs. So can you explain what those are, whether you use them, how they might apply to somebody who wants something better than a CD?
0: Yeah, these are becoming very, very popular here. I would say over the last, you know, five plus years from what I've seen, Heather, and I think will continue to be, because, you know, the traditional way to put together a retirement plan and investment portfolio is stocks and bonds. That's a traditional investment mix.
1: Right.
0: Stocks, bonds, cash.
1: Okay.
0: Right. And then you can have some alternatives that firms will use, like annuities, like private equity, private debt, real estate. And then you add things in like structured notes and buffered ETFs. And what these products, or who these products are really for, you know, buffered ETFs and structured notes are designed for investors who dislike a lot of market volatility. Well, most people kind of dislike a lot of market volatility, but they are willing to accept on some risk in exchange for better potential returns than CDs or savings accounts, or maybe even a fixed or fixed index annuity, right? There's more potential there. They're positioned as a middle ground between something maybe super safe with no loss, like think like a CD, or maybe stocks and bonds, right, that have more growth potential, or stocks at least.
1: Okay.
0: Buffered ETFs, they'll use options to limit how much of a market loss an investor absorbs over a set period, but in exchange, the gains are usually capped. Structured notes can also obviously limit downside risk, but they are debt instruments issued by banks, so then you want to look at the quality of the bank. And so whenever we use structured notes, we'll use and work with our banks like Bank of America, Goldman Sachs, Morgan Stanley, you know, big time banks here in the U.S. Unlike ETFs, structured notes don't trade on an exchange, and investors may hold them to maturity to get the intended outcome. If we're going to use them, typically they're going to be 12 months to 18 months, maybe 24 months max. So, you know, they're not fully liquid. They've got pros and cons, but they're a nice middle ground solution. And oftentimes we'll use buffered structured notes. So, you know, the client has potential growth on the upside, but then also protection all the way down to negative 20. So really interesting tools. And you know what? There are so many different tools and investments and products you can choose from. But at the end of the day, the plan is the most important thing to focus on.
1: Sure.
0: And then depending on your goals and objectives and your risk tolerance and all these things, your ages and your asset amounts and all these things, then obviously the right products investments and things like that should be placed into your plan as long as you understand them and they're in your best interest and they fit mm-hmm. your plan. We just recently worked with a couple out of Reston, Virginia, six risk, 60-40, classic kind of mix of growth and protection, $4 million bucks saved,
1: okay.
0: former physician, big pile of money, wanting to know how to continue to grow it, but how to enjoy income from the assets as well.
1: Right.
0: We put together a comprehensive plan to include really all of that. Growth, protection, buffers through buffered structure notes. We did implement some of those, and they help clients with growth potential and downside protection, which is really what so many retirees want and need in retirement, right? You need to continue to grow your assets. You don't want to be too conservative. On the other hand, you don't want to be too risky and aggressive as well.
1: Right, right.
0: That is why a 60-40, 65-35, maybe even 70-30 allocation between growth and income, risk and safety is so common and oftentimes will meet the needs of many retirees. At least it does for a lot of our clients here at Abish Financial, especially when our clients have done a really good job of saving and they have enough saved. They want all that combination in one plan, mm-hmm. growth, protection, flexibility. If you're 55 and older, you've saved $500,000 or more in investable assets we can help you with, we want to offer you the same portfolio x-ray and analysis included in that comprehensive plan that we offered to this couple in Reston, Virginia. Learn how to protect, grow, include flexibility in your assets, turn them from phase one growth assets into phase two income assets. To the next five callers and others, complimentary.
1: Give us a call right now to set a time on the calendar. It's 571-570-3559. Give us a call right now to start the conversation about your portfolio x-ray and analysis. It's 571-570-3559. The one more year syndrome.
0: You see it all the time.
1: Listening,
0: all the time.
1: Looking at you, listening to us on the radio right now, who said to themselves every year for the last 4 years in a row, just one more year and then I'll retire. So you
0: usually it's Heather, usually it's the wives that have to hear that. And the husbands are like, just one more year, babe. Just one more year. Just six more months. And the wives are like, you need to get retired.
1: I think it's going to be the opposite in my house. I'm pretty sure that Kyle is already like, because we're 45, he's already going, all right, so if we can retire at 59. And I'm like, retire at 59? You're crazy. We're working to 72, son. So, husbands and wives, we all work together to carry each other into next phases. So for you listening to us on the radio, though, whether you're guilty of it or you're nudging your spouse in the side, you're giving him that elbow in the side going, this is you. Listen up, pal. You keep saying to yourself one more year. You keep working even though you don't really want to. For different reasons. Maybe you want to beef up your Social Security check a little bit more. And then you go to find out, doing the math, it doesn't really make that big of a difference. Or I know a big thing for a lot of people, Abe, is I want to work to 65 because that's when Medicare coverage kicks in. And that's real. That's real money for people in that space.
0: Sure.
1: So I get that. But when sitting down with folks, crunching the numbers, seeking space of opportunity, how often do you see folks stuck in this one more year mentality? And more importantly, how do you get them out of it if they don't need to be there?
0: Yeah, well, look, Heather, you can go at it alone. You could try to do all this on your own. And mm-hmm. a lot of people just have a lot of learning and educating to do on what's required to have a successful retirement plan. Or you can hire somebody and have an experienced guide or Sherpa, like right there in the same car with you, ready to walk with you every step of the way. And that's how we help our clients. But when it comes to this, there's so much truth behind this. Look, the payoff for people isn't as big as people think.
1: Right.
0: When they talk about, oh, I'll wait till 65, 67, want to boost my Social Security, I want to get to that $1 million mark, I want to get to 2 million, whatever it is. Mm-hmm. That idea might sound smart, more income, more savings, maybe a higher Social Security check. But in reality, the financial gain is often smaller than expected, especially in your 60s. New contributions don't have a lot of time to compound. So that extra year or two may not meaningfully change your long-term outcome. And I just met with someone recently. I'm like, yeah, but if you continue to work, for that company stock that you could get if you stayed two more years, is that $100,000 worth it? Is that $200,000 worth it for someone with a $3 to $4 million portfolio?
1: Right.
0: When you could be traveling to Italy and doing everything you want to do the next year or two?
1: Yeah.
0: No. I don't think so.
1: Yeah.
0: And it wasn't for this lady.
1: Okay.
0: You can boost Social Security, and delaying benefits can increase that Social Security check, with gains primarily coming from higher monthly checks. But those increases only continue up to 70, and real life rarely lines up perfectly, right? Health can change, jobs can change, market conditions can force earlier decisions that can reduce that expected benefit. And the trade-off is giving up time, as I just mentioned, that you can't get back. While the financial upside may be modest, the personal cost can be significant. Look at the time you could have been spending. Consider the time you could have been spending with your family, with your children, with your grandchildren, traveling, pursuing all the interests and desires that you could be pursuing if you weren't tied down by the job. We just recently worked with a couple out of Leesburg, Virginia, who kind of fit this bill here that we're talking about, with just trying to get retired and take advantage of being young and healthy in their 60s.
1: Yeah.
0: And they're out of Leesburg, Virginia, almost $4 million accumulated, more than that when you consider, you know, cash in the bank, real estate, but I'm just talking about investable assets, you know, market-based for the most part. Seven risk, also on our risk scale, 70-30, comfortability there with that allocation, retiring in 3 years without an income plan. So here's a couple. We see this all the time. $4 million saved. Wonderful job of accumulation. Just not even sure how they can retire, how to put it all together, because all the focus, all the growth, all the dedication and time spent has been on the investment selection, getting to that number that they needed to hit. Now they've exceeded that number. It was either $3 or $3.5 million for them. So they've exceeded their investment goal number and have a few more years to work to continue to put more away. And so now the ball's in their court, right? They can control so much because they have the money, more than enough money set aside to retire with dignity and confidence and to create that income that they really want in retirement. So we put together a new type of 70-30 portfolio with them where 30% of the assets were set aside for protection, for income, with some guarantees combined with their Social Security. And that 70-30 split with us here at Abish took care of nearly 70%, or I should say 30% of the portfolio, right, a little over $1 million, coupled with Social Security, took care of nearly 70% of their income needs. They were only $60,000 away from their income goal, with nearly another $3 million in the market to work for them, which put them at about a 2% withdrawal rate need from the stock market side of the portfolio. That's a pretty darn good place to be.
1: Yeah.
0: And that comes from 30 to 40 years of dedication and being prudent and being disciplined and being committed to saving and to getting there. So that's a great place for people to be when they come in and they realize all this, usually for the first time, sitting across from myself and our advisory team at the conference room table. And that's typically when people take action. I now know I have enough money to retire successfully. I know that I need a plan. Let's put together a new type of plan, a plan that is focused on protection, preservation, legacy, healthcare, creating income that I can enjoy in my healthy years versus maybe waiting too late. If you're 55 years old and older, you save $500,000 or more for your retirement, $500,000 of investable assets we can help you to manage. Nearly everyone that walks through our doors has not had a retirement income plan done. That's what we helped this couple with out of Leesburg, Virginia. Find out if you can retire and what it takes to retire, and then put together a plan that's monitored consistently. We want to offer that retirement income plan complimentary to the next five callers and others.
1: It's 571-570-3559. Call right now to reserve one of these five spots. 571-570-3559. All right, so there's this headline that I saw online, and it reads, millions of Americans spend decades saving for retirement only to trip over their tax bills at the finish line. It went on to talk about having more than one type of account in our savings plan. That includes a pre-tax account, an after-tax or a tax-free account, and a taxable account. Do you think that we need to have all three of these accounts in our plans, Abe? How does all of this fit together, you know, piece by piece in the pie? How do you help people figure this out?
0: Yeah, if possible, all of those types of accounts and maybe more, because it helps with tax diversification, which also helps with the way your income is taxed, right? As as the dollars come out of those accounts. If all of your money is in pre-taxed accounts, like a TSP, 401k, 403b, 457 plan, more than likely the majority of it, if not all of it, is pre-tax and it hasn't been taxed. So, of course, if you can add in a Roth, if you can add in a brokerage account, you know, taxable account that's, you know, where you're getting dividends and interest and capital gains, obviously that's going to help to offset the ordinary income coming from your pre-tax account. So, yes, a lot of advisors recommend having that tax diversification. We call it asset location, right? Everyone knows what asset allocation is. That's where are your dollars invested, like in what instruments, right? Stocks, bonds, and different from financial instruments. But the asset location, the location of those dollars, in our opinions at Average Financial, is just as important as a dollar amount. Because what good does it do us if we have $3 or $4 million saved and then we get to the retirement table and goal line and we find out all of it's pre-tax and then every single dollar coming out of those pre-tax accounts is taxed at ordinary income when our taxes could be higher in retirement? And that's a tax surprise that I think a lot of our clients find out and realize at the conference room table. When they find out they can retire successfully, wow, I wish I would have known this 20 years ago. I wish I would have thought about tax diversification. So yes, many advisors do recommend having a combination of those, you know, three types of accounts, pre-tax, Roth, and taxable accounts, because it can help with tax diversification, which can help your income to be as tax efficient as possible in retirement. We just recently met with a couple out of Fairfax, Virginia, $4 million accumulated, retiring in a few years, mid-60s, no tax diversification, and putting together a tax plan, putting together a tax mapping report, an analysis of where all your dollars are and what the taxable consequences will be of where those dollars are and when they come out, what will happen. It's a pretty new thing for most people that we meet with because, again, the focus has been on the dollar amount, not where the dollars are as much, right? It's the amount. I need to get to a million. I need to get to two, three, four, five, 10 million, whatever it is. So putting together a tax plan now, like now we're starting to think about as a retiree or pre-retiree, all right, I got my number. I can retire 65 or 62 or 68 as I've always wanted to. I hit my goal.
1: Yep.
0: Now what do I need to know? Now what do I need to be prepared for as I cross the finish line successfully into retirement? And taxes could be way higher down the road than they are today and could be one of the biggest risks that could eat into our nest egg and life savings if we're not prepared for it. So having all of our dollars in a pre-taxed account that comes out as ordinary income when we have fewer deductions in retirement, and if that tax code changes, and as all this RMD income kicks in, if you have an inherited IRA or at 73 and beyond out of your own IRAs, and 401ks and TSPs can create a huge tax surprise and a huge potential tax nightmare if we're not proactive about putting together a tax plan. Start to tax diversify. Start to consider where all those dollars are and what you can do right now to lower and mitigate taxes on your life savings as much as possible. We helped this couple out of Fairfax, Virginia put together a tax plan with that tax mapping report and analysis that's monitored and discussed typically annually with our clients, usually several times a year over the course of a calendar year. If you're listening right now, you're 55 years old and older, you've saved $500,000 or more that we can help you to manage. You need to find out how to tax diversify yourself so all of your eggs aren't in one tax basket. We want to offer you that tax plan to the next five callers and others, complimentary.
1: 571-570-3559. That's 571-570-3559. All right, wrapping up for our time on the radio today. As always, I'm Heather Branch. On behalf of Abe and his team at Abish Financial Services, thanks for spending some of your weekend here with us on The Retirement Key and WMAL.
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11: 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Investment advice is provided only after engagement under an appropriate advisory agreement. 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Structured notes may involve issuer credit risk, limited liquidity, capped or conditional returns, loss of principal, and protection features that may not apply in all market conditions. 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
2: Now. WMAL News at Noon. I'm Maria Leaf. Some of the Pentagon's top brass reportedly facing lie detector tests to find out who is leaking classified information.
3: The Pentagon is turning up the pressure in its hunt for leakers. The New York Times reports about 50 senior military officials were put through polygraph tests last month. As investigators tried to find out who leaked details about dwindling U.S. weapons supplies during the Iran war. So far, no one has reportedly failed. President Trump has called the leaks treasonous and says those responsible could face prison time. Roxanne Evans, Fox News.
2: Expect to see those familiar blue and gray state police cruisers as you travel through Virginia this weekend.
4: Well, we will be out in numbers over the Labor Day holiday, you know, to serve as a reminder to folks to do the things that are necessary to drive safely, to get to your destination safely.
5: Matt Demline with Virginia State Police says traffic deaths are down overall, but there were 18 people killed over the 4th of July holiday, and they don't want to see that again.
4: We'd love to write no tickets. We'd love to not have to deal with any fatalities. We know that's probably not going to be the case, but we know that we can serve as a reminder to folks to do the things that are necessary to possibly get to that goal.
5: Slow down, buckle up, stay sober. 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
2: As millions of Americans travel over the holiday weekend, Transportation Secretary Sean Duffy on Fox and Friends Weekend discussed upgrades to the nation's air traffic control system, improvements that have been underway for more than a year.
6: The president said the software is what really matters because that's going to help us manage weather better for flights and manage the traffic better, which is going to bring more efficiency, which means less delays. A little foreshadowing, in about 2-3 weeks, the president's going to announce this new software that's going to help us manage the system.
2: Secretary Duffy also says the new system will incorporate AI, but stressed the technology is designed to assist air traffic controllers, not replace them. WMAL Traffic and Weather next.
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2: WMAL traffic from the Hadid Carpet Cleaning Traffic Center.
11: Prince William County, northbound Interstate 95. Got quite the backup now as you make your way up toward Aquia Harbor. The accident prior to Virginia 619 blocking the left-hand side of the roadway. Once beyond that, looking pretty good making your way up toward Dale City.

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5: 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I want to do something just a little bit different in the next hour that we're going to spend together. I want to talk about the steps to retirement. Some of you have heard of my book, The 7 Steps to Retirement Success, the only guide you'll ever need to the most important transition in your life. Some of you have heard of it. Maybe you've read it. Maybe you've never heard of it. My oldest son, Braxton, thinks that probably no one's read it. But I wanted to go over the steps to a successful transition to retirement. I just wanted to spend this next hour talking about what really matters if you're near retirement. Maybe you're in early retirement, but you haven't put all the financial pieces together. Wherever you're at, if you're within 5 years of retirement, maybe in the first 5 years of retirement, I thought it would be useful for us just to spend the next hour going through those 7 steps to retirement success. I want to start off with maybe the hardest step and the one that's ignored. And I was thinking about any year that my kids go to school in a new year, that there's some anxiety. Like, they don't express their anxiety, but you can just kind of tell. Maybe they're nervous. They're worried about who's going to be in their classes, and they're just kind of thinking about what's next and what will be familiar and unfamiliar. And I think about these life stages that we all go through, from home to school when we're young, and we go from having just unlimited freedom to when we go to school, well, now we get like late afternoon and evenings and weekends to just kind of do what we want and enjoy our lives the way that we want to. And then as we graduate from school to work and we have work lives and then our own kids to raise, maybe we get weekends. Some of you, if you're lucky, maybe you get some evenings to just be able to do what you want. And we get into this routine. And maybe I'm the only one, but it feels like I have a routine that is get up, get dressed, go out, come home, eat, go to bed, repeat. Right? And it's not a bad routine. I'm not complaining, even though that did sound terrible as I was saying it. Sound mundane, but that is kind of how we live our lives. And so the reason why I bring that up is that last transition from work to retirement, when we have an unlimited amount of free time, when we don't have to get up and get dressed and go out and then come home and eat and repeat every day. And that's a good thing. I mean, many of the people that I meet with, and when they talk about retirement, they talk about it in a very positive way, something they're looking forward to. But you know, it can result in a lot of anxiety and nervousness. I'm not going to go so far as to say depression, but it could be hard to adjust with not having the structure and routine for retirement. And so that first step to the new frontier that is retirement is getting into retirement mindset. And I know some of you that are listening this afternoon, maybe you went right to the Excel spreadsheet or the pension projection or to your investment statement. That's not step number one. Step number one is figuring out how to emotionally retire successfully by defining what's important to you and thinking about it. If I think about writing an article, and sometimes I contribute articles to different sources, I can never just put it on my calendar. Oh, I'm going to write an article for Forbes, so I'm going to do that on Tuesday at 3:00. It can never happen that way.

0: Because the best ideas that are greater than just performing some sort of action come at you when you're least expecting it. So retirement mindset is really just kind of those first thoughts in your mind about what retirement might look like. You know, and maybe you're not a dreamer like I am. Maybe it's just a conversation you have with your spouse at home. Hey, you know, what do you think we'll end up doing in retirement? And just starting that conversation, just starting to get those images in your mind will set the table for more thoughts to come when you least expect it. Like, I don't know why, but for a long time, I had my best ideas when I was mowing the lawn. I just can't explain it. But I had my best ideas when I was mowing the lawn. I don't even know if I'd have a company now if I didn't mow my yard. I really don't. And so the idea with that first step, getting into a retirement mindset, is all about setting the table for your best ideas. That's it. And your best ideas are never expected to happen first. So I want you to get into the retirement mindset right now. Right now. Because then you can get it to the final draft in time for retirement. And you can feel good about it. And you can be less anxious about it. And you can really feel confident in making that transition to step number two. So here we go. We're going to dive into the nitty-gritty. You have that mindset. What's next? Okay, now you maybe can get out the Excel spreadsheet. Maybe you can get a pension projection, but let's pause for a minute and just get a simple inventory of assets. And it's, I say simple. It's kind of simple because when we do an inventory of assets, usually it's to do some sort of paper dump on our accountant every year. Or maybe it's just sending off a bunch of PDFs when you're refinancing your house or buying a house. That's not what I'm talking about. I'm talking about that pre-planning step where we take an inventory of assets by actually knowing what the statements say. Like really looking at them beyond the balance. And understanding how much pension you're going to get, how your federal benefits are going to work. What are your retirement options for the TSP? Shoot, if you don't understand how the investments work, maybe having an understanding of how the investments work inside of the TSP and other accounts, and really taking an honest look at what you have. And you don't have to understand how the watch is made, but you should understand, generally speaking, where your assets are held, how they work, what the investments might mean or what the statements mean, and how your federal benefits work. And so that step is that pre-planning step of getting an inventory of assets. And a lot of times when I see clients go through this stage, especially when we go through it together, they'll have these feelings of, I wonder if I have enough. Or I wonder if this is the right way to invest for transitioning to retirement. Or I wonder if this account is a good one or a bad one. I feel confident in maybe some of the things that I have, but I don't quite understand maybe some of the other assets that I own. I wonder how I should handle my mortgage in retirement. I wonder if I should have one, or if I could afford my current mortgage, or the house that I live in. Maybe I should downsize, new size, live somewhere where it doesn't freeze in the winter. The idea is just to get an understanding, that first glimpse of what you have, so you know how you feel about where you stand. So when you have a mindset, you get into that emotional feeling of what you really want. First step. Second step is really then, what is the inventory of assets? What do you have? Right? Because at somewhere down the line, one of the steps has to include looking at the assets and what you want to achieve and tying those together. But we can't get to the end before we get to the beginning, which is really understanding what you have. And with that in mind, and I've seen it all. You know, I had several years ago, I had a woman come into my office and she said, Winter, I put everything together for you, but I just don't want to look at it. And I didn't know what to say. And she literally dropped this, and by drop, she poured out a bag of statements, unopened statements on my desk. Credit card statements and bank statements and TSP statements, every kind of statement that she had, she just didn't even want to look. Like she was so worried about doing the right thing, doing the wrong thing, being right or wrong, and not even really understanding her assets that she just dumped them on my desk. Next thing she did was she said, do you mind if I go out in the lobby while you open them? I mean, it was right. And she just had this anxiety, and that's rare. In my last 15 years, I've only had one person ever do that. But I think in some small way, at least in the back of our minds, we question what we have. I mean, I don't think we'd be human if we didn't do that. And so maybe you're at that point where you're just getting into that retirement mindset. Maybe you want to have that inventory of assets, that organization of assets taken care of for you or with someone to help, just to make sure that you feel secure and that the timing of retirement is right and that you can tie the retirement mindset and the inventory of assets together. So if that's you, give us a call. I'll give you a copy of my book, 7 Steps to Retirement Success. We can sit down, maybe work out a retirement income plan for you. 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So as we go through the first two steps, it leads us right into the third. We have the mindset. We have an inventory of assets. What is your essential quality of life? What is your essential quality of life? I've heard of needs, right? I've been in financial planning for over 15 years. I was trained on needs analysis. I still don't know what it means, but I know how to plug in the software. And I definitely understand what it means to want something greater than need, right? I do not ride my bicycle to work. I'm not opposed to people riding their bicycle to work, but I have a car. Right. I live close enough to the office where I could walk or bike here, but I have a car. So it's in some way, shape or form a want. And then my car is not the lowest possible car. It's not 20 years old, et cetera. I have a car that I like. So it's in some ways a want. But the trick for retirement, as you look at leaving your work life and then going into retirement with whatever your nest egg is, that that's a finite resource. So if it's $1 million or $500,000, whatever the number is for you, that's finite. It has to accomplish everything for the rest of your life. Like no more promotions, no more raises, no more, well, I can figure it out sometime other than now. It literally is, that's your number. And so then it's good to think about what's reasonable. Like what is it that would make you feel content? When I have awareness, you know, I'm kind of an introvert, extrovert. I'm one of those that if I'm around a group twice, I'm extroverted, but the first time I'm introverted. And I feel like some of us are that way with their assets and how they look at their situation. They have this uneasiness, but man, if they just had a little bit more awareness of their situation, then they would be empowered to understand it. And so as you look for essential quality of life, don't cheat the formula. Don't cheat the formula. Right. I had this couple come in. I said, you know, think of your essential quality of life. We'll talk about it next time when you come in. And the husband comes in. He's like, I did the assignment. And he pushes me a copy of the result. And I'm looking through the expenses that they had laid out. And I'm looking at there. And I just said, it looks good. You know, congratulations doing all this work. And I mean, most people don't even get this far. But do you mind if I ask a question? And I looked to the wife and I said, do you guys eat? Yeah. Okay. Yeah. I thought maybe you did. And do you guys just eat food that you buy at the grocery store? Do you occasionally go out to eat? And, oh yeah, we love going out to eat. And I said, well, and I pushed the paper back to the husband. I said, let's add those two items. And do you guys happen to do anything for fun? And see what happened was he tried the cheat and not purposefully. And I'm picking on him a little bit and I can do that. We've known each other for a long time, but he was trying to treat the formula by minimizing their expenses so that the formula would work, right? You have finite resources. So the natural thing is you want the formula to work in the end. So you cheat it by being a minimalist. Oh man, you know, I really don't need dessert when I go out. I mean, come on. And who needs cable? I mean, gosh, you can buy an antenna these days. It's HD quality. And like in some way, shape or form, become minimalist. That is not essential quality of life. That's needs. And I hope that I can finish my career so that every single one of the clients that I ever worked with for years and years and years never built their plan on needs, that they all were able to find what makes them who they are, their essential quality of life. And so I'll give you a couple of examples just from my own situation. I have to always have ESPN. Like I do. I don't watch ESPN all the time. I used to when I was in high school. I watched SportsCenter all the time, but with the internet, I don't need to. But I have to have access to as many college football games as humanly possible every fall. And the only way to do it is to own ESPN. Like, there are many things that I would give up, but I have to have ESPN. It is essential to my quality of life. The other thing I need is I have to be able to pick up the newspaper at the end of the driveway every morning. Like, I don't know how long that will be offered to the world because it seems like no one else wants that, but that is essential to me. So like, those two things are never going to be cut out of the budget, and they're definitely not needs. And so the idea is just to figure out, well, what is essential to you? What makes you you? And how is that going to work with your retirement assets? How is it going to work with your retirement mindset? And the idea is to find this contentment between needs and wants, right? That you're not giving up something. You're not overcompromising. You're not foregoing what's important to you, but you're also just not throwing caution to the wind and just doing things irresponsibly and putting yourself at risk or danger. 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On the other side of the break, we're going to continue. We're going to get through all 7 steps to retirement success. We'll be back.
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0: Welcome back. Thanks again for joining me here in About Federal Benefits, WMAL. So we are walking through the 7 steps to retirement success. So far, we've made it through retirement mindset 1, number 2, inventory of assets, and number 3, not being a minimalist, but knowing your essential quality of life. So we are ready for step number 4. Learn how to maximize your defined benefits. So this should be of interest to all federal employees and anyone with the Social Security benefit. And I got to be honest, I hate one question. I actually hate a few questions, but there's one I particularly hate. I hate it when people ask me when they should start Social Security. Like, I just do. And the reason why I do is because they normally do it in the first meeting as we're getting to know each other, and they're really testing me to see if I know the right answer. Right. And so they'll come in and the husband or the wife will be like, so when should I start Social Security? Ha ha ha ha. They don't do the ha ha ha. I just read that out of their body language. They're like, I wonder if he knows the right answer. And so I'm sitting there and I'm like, well, I don't want to deflect because then they're going to think that I'm hiding something from them. But I don't want to have the wrong answer, which there's no way on earth that I could meet with someone for 10 minutes and then tell them when to start their Social Security. So here I am. I look bad under all scenarios. So I hate the question. And then I hate it even more because the answers are different for everyone. And for those of you who listen to many financial shows on Saturdays, you've heard all of the rules of thumb. You should always start Social Security early. You should never have a mortgage. You should always have a mortgage. Well, I can tell you what I subscribe to. No rules of thumb. None. Like, how would I know if 90% of people should do one thing, whether you fall into the 10% or not? I mean, that's what I'm worried about. And so instead, as we talk about maximizing your pension, your federal pension, knowing how to take your survivor benefit, even knowing when to retire, you know, the date to retire can impact how much pension you get, or knowing how to apply your sick leave, or how all of those things work for your federal pension. And then when we get to Social Security and your spouse having Social Security, you having it, who starts when, and what does that mean relative to your retirement plan? And it's really important to feel like you're getting a good deal. When I think of defined benefits, I think of just making sure that it's the right choice for your situation, that you're not wasting a benefit or an opportunity. I mean, that's the feeling that you should be going for. And as it relates to Social Security has a survivor benefit, same with the pension. And so what does it mean for the second spouse? What does it mean after first death? What does it mean to the wife that outlives the husband or the spouse that outlives the federal employee to make a pension election or to choose to take Social Security early or late? So it's really important. It's a really important step to understand how to not only maximize your defined benefits, but to know how to use them. It's fascinating because I've worked with people where I've encouraged them to start Social Security early because it was essential that they had that Social Security right at retirement. Matter of fact, they wouldn't have been able to retire. And it meant so much to them to be able to retire, quote unquote, early, that taking Social Security was right for them. And at the same time, I've met other people that shouldn't take Social Security early. Maybe it's because they need to get a higher Social Security to protect a spouse that's dependent on them. Maybe they have enough assets where the lost opportunity costs work out better to take from like TSP or 401k or investments before Social Security. But remember, the idea is to get the best possible deal for your situation, right? It's like going to the mall. Get exactly what you want at a discount and walk out happy. 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Coming up next, step number five. What are you going to use your money for? We'll discuss on the other side of the break. Stay tuned.
8: Prince George's County, a lot of heavy traffic as you move eastbound 50 through Bowie, right around
9: US 301, some heavy traffic in northbound along US 301. As you make your way toward Route 50, expect some heavy traffic there as well. Northbound along the Baltimore-Washington Parkway from the Good Luck Road overpass, delays up toward Powder Mill Road. The inner loop, you've got delays now as you make your way from the George Washington Memorial Parkway to the American Legion Bridge, off and on slow traffic northbound 95 between Dale City up to the Springfield Interchange. Now from GarageDoorRepair.com, here is the WMAL Weather Channel forecast.
10: Mostly cloudy through this afternoon with a slight chance for a shower thunderstorm as the high approaches 83. Those clouds will stick around tonight with a low of 67. There's some sunshine to enjoy for Sunday and again on Labor Day with highs in the low to mid 80s. I'm meteorologist Jeff Maher from the Weather Channel on WMAL.
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0: Welcome back. Thank you for joining me. I am Winter Troxell. You're listening to About Federal Benefits. We have been going through the 7 steps to retirement success. If you're just joining us, we've covered retirement mindset, having an inventory of your assets, knowing your essential quality of life, and of course, maximizing your federal pension and Social Security. So we're ready for step number 5. Step number 5 is to know what you're going to use your money for. Huh, that seems simple. I was meeting with someone several months ago, and they just said something that just stuck with me. They said, Winter, and we had done the planning. We had worked through the 7 steps. We had built a retirement income plan. The whole time she was telling me, wow, I have never had an advisor that knew exactly how to build retirement. She's complimentary many times over. And after we had implemented, she called me like she wanted to cancel. And I was surprised. We had done all this work and it just surprised me. And, you know, it doesn't surprise me. Some people, if they do that, it doesn't surprise me. But in this case, it really did. And she said, I have a few questions. When we met, I thought you were just going to like reallocate my money based on my risk tolerance. I just thought that, you know, I didn't like my old advisor. He didn't really know how to help me. And I was worried that I was taking too much risk. I just thought that you were going to like just reposition my assets. And I didn't really realize that I was going to make significant adjustments. And I said, I get it. I get it. I said, I think in some ways the industry has let us down, that they just have us so focused on accumulation, you know, how to accumulate, the best products to accumulate. Everything is about how to save and how to grow it. I mean, even with TSP, I feel like the emphasis is on just growth and accumulation and saving and getting a match and doing catch up. And everything is so accumulation centric that our mind can fool us into thinking that that's all of finance, that it is just about accumulation. Like personal finance is just how much you spend and how much you save and how much it grows. And that's it. And so then we went into this conversation about how my life works. Right. And I don't think that I'm any different than anybody. I get an income and I build my life around that income. Some people do that with a budget. So other people just do it off of feel. I do mine off of feel. I just kind of know what's right, what we can afford. And then I have money on the sidelines if I ever have emergencies. And then I have money that's just growing just in case I need it for redundancy or for something different. And as we were having that conversation, it hit me. It hit me for the first time. Even though I do this for a living, even though I help people transition to retirement and build distribution plans all the time, in my own situation, since I'm not there yet, I haven't done it. I have no idea how I'm going to use my 401k in retirement. I have no idea. I don't think that there's an exercise, a meditation, a yoga group that I could join that would enlighten me to know how in the world I'm going to spend my money 25 years from now. I just don't think it's possible. And so I think that we have to let ourselves off the hook for that. We really do. Because when we get to retirement, it's then that we will know what we want and what the money is going to be used for. And if you're like most people, to be used for quality of life, and it'll be used for vacations or spending time with the grandkids or spending more time with your hobbies or whatever it is that's important to you. Maybe doing a few projects at the house you didn't have time for while you were working. Everybody has their own list. Everybody's going to use their money in a different way, but matching up your assets to use is so important, right? I would never invest money that was going to go for maybe a child's wedding 2 years from now in the same way that money I'm going to set aside for long-term care 20 years from now. It would never be invested the same way. And neither one of those funds would be invested the same way as the money I'm going to live off of every day in income. It would be different. And maybe I would set aside my vacation money in a different way. And so it's really important to match, and this is step number five, is to match how you plan on using money with its purpose. And then we can graduate from what we've always been told in accumulation, asset allocation, to maybe something even more grand, a retirement allocation, where you can take your assets, you can look at your TSP in a completely different way. Like, man, I wonder how I'm going to spend the TSP. And guess what? You may not spend all of the TSP the same way. And it's really understanding how to build that true retirement allocation that allows you to accomplish what you want. And so many times when I meet people that are just trying to make it through that emotional transition to distribution, they'll say things like, man, I'm just a little bit uncertain of what I should spend or what I shouldn't. Or if I should go on vacation every year, every other year, two vacations or one, or whether I can buy the camper to travel the US or not. There's this like uncertainty or this vulnerability of not really knowing how to use money effectively. And it changes how you spend. Like, I could have two people side by side with the exact same expenses for quality of life and the exact same amount of assets. And I could have one spend a lot more than the other just from knowing that their assets are set up and they're balanced and secure and responsibly allocated. And so to me, step number five is understanding how to use for that very first time. We progressed our way through mindset and through understanding assets and knowing how to do the pension and Social Security. But now that we know how, what we want and what we have, now we have to figure out how to use it. Maybe you're in that situation. Maybe you're on the doorstep to retirement. Give me a call. I'll give out a complimentary copy of my book, 7 Steps to Retirement Success, 301-850-0683. Again, get your very own complimentary copy, 7 Steps to Retirement Success, 301-850-0683. 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That moves us right into step number six, which is to create a distribution plan. It is to create a distribution plan. You know, it's fascinating. I went to Dave and Buster's many years ago. And for some of you that have been listening to the radio show for several years, you've probably heard this story because I just think it matches up so well. to what it means to have a distribution plan. So my kids were young and I walk into the kitchen on a Sunday morning. I just say, hey guys, we're going to go to Dave and Buster's this afternoon, right? To cheers, right? Wild applause for my two sons as they were super excited to go. And we load up in the minivan and we head off to White Flint Mall and we get into the parking lot and it's been torn down, like literally torn down, demolished. Okay. Well, if you have young kids or if you have grandkids, then you know, you just don't go home. Because now I've had all this buildup of expectation. So we found ourselves out at Arundel Mill. I'm never sure how to pronounce it. Mall. And they have a Dave and Buster's there. And so we get there and I walk into this place and it is so busy that the temperature went up like 15 degrees from the hallway. And it's crazy. And so we go into this place and they have hundreds of games all over the place. And we're just kind of, we had never been there before and we're just kind of feeling our way around. And Camden, my youngest, plays this game, like it's kind of reminding me of the Price is Right Showcase Showdown wheel. He pulls this lever and the wheel turns and it landed on 1,000 tickets. Okay, and I didn't even know the games gave out tickets, but they do. And 1,000 is a lot of tickets. It is a ton of tickets. Sirens go off and they come out at a pretty good speed, but it takes a good 5 minutes for 1,000 tickets to come out. And attendants came over with like these popcorn boxes to put the tickets in. Camden was like flying. I mean, I literally looked at his feet. He was about 6 inches off the ground the entire time. And you know what? He never left that spot. He never left that spot. Sometimes we had to move him over physically so that someone else could go and then we put him back in line. He never hit 1,000 again, but he got some tickets and he built up tickets, but he just wasn't going to leave there. And then my oldest, Braxton, he happened to find like 3 or 4 games that gave consistent tickets. And I asked Corey, I was like, you notice that he's not leaving those games. He's just staying there and he's just getting the consistent tickets. But like, do we even know what these tickets are for? Like, as far as we knew, you like threw them out on the way home or they were like souvenirs or something, but you know, they were just excited. And all we knew that more tickets was better than having less tickets. And so he's playing these games. And what was so fascinating to me was that they had like hundreds of games, but my kids were playing 5 of them because of getting tickets that no one knew what they were for. You know, and so at some point my wife and I said, okay, it's time to go. It's time to go home. And so we found one of the attendants who said, well, what do you do with the tickets? They said, well, you go in the back and in the back, they'll count them for you. Okay. So we went to the back and they counted them. And then you end up in this store. And it turns out if you have 5 tickets, you get a lollipop. You have 1 million tickets, you get an Xbox. And my oldest goes, huh. I'm keeping my tickets. As soon as we got home, he went on eBay, found a self-published book about how to beat Dave and Buster's, and was developing a strategy for his return trip on how he was going to get prizes for less than their real value. Right? And then my youngest son got like 100 lollipops. Right? My kids are different. But as I'm driving home, I'm thinking about distribution plan. That's all I can think about. Is that my kids didn't know what saving the tickets was for, just like I don't know what my 401k is for. I know that it's better to save more than less, to get more, to have more, to get a higher rate of return than less. If the next statement is high, it's good. If it's lower, bad. I get that part of it, but the real trick is to know what to do with it. Like, what's the strategy? My oldest son went right to that. Right, and he's older, in all fairness. He went right to strategy, but we didn't know until we got there how it could be used, right? We just didn't know. And I think that the financial service industry is disinterested in showing us how to use it. Like, am I really going to walk in? I mean, just between us this afternoon, am I really going to walk to any brokerage house, any bank? I mean, you can name it. I don't have to name all of them. Any financial company and say, hey, you know what? Could you show me how to spend all my money? Are they going to do that? Think about it for a minute. How do financial institutions make money? They make it by accumulating. For all of the years that you are accumulating, you are working in sync with what the industry wants you to do. You are satisfying what TSP wants. You are satisfying what the bank wants. Every company, you are satisfying their interests because as you're accumulating, their assets under management accumulate. So maybe it's not a surprise that several years ago, the University of Wisconsin, a study done at the University of Wisconsin-Madison found that less than 3% of financial advice is on how to spend it. Less than 3% of advice. Go online, go to advisors, call OPM. It doesn't matter who you talk to. They can answer your questions indefinitely as it relates to accumulation. But it is dead silence once you start talking about distribution. I was working with a relatively new client, and they were emotionally getting through this idea of leaving their current advisor. And I was just observing their whole conversation. I wasn't even participating in it. And they said, yeah, you know, we thought that we should try them first. And so we heard some of your ideas, some of your concepts. And so we asked the advisor, hey, what's the Social Security strategy that we should have? And the advisor responded, well, you guys will be okay. You guys are in good shape. I think he may even gave them a report that said that they were in good shape. And so they liked hearing that, but they didn't feel like it had any substance to it. And they didn't feel like it really helped them with Social Security strategy. It wasn't distribution. So they called them again and they said, well, you know, how do you think we should withdraw our money out of our accounts? And he just said, oh yeah, we don't need to do anything. You're in good shape. We can keep everything the same. And it just didn't feel right. Like, have you ever been in a situation that just doesn't feel right? It doesn't mean that anything bad has happened yet, but it just doesn't feel right. Like, I don't walk down that dark alley. I don't go there. And it's not because something's going to happen to me. It just doesn't feel like it's the right thing to do. You know, I think as we face this idea of transitioning from accumulation to distribution and really creating a distribution plan, our step six, it's so important to have those strategies down and really know how to use the money effectively. See, having a distribution plan isn't about having a financial report. It's not having five statements of where your investments are held. It's having a pathway there, knowing the way, right? What are the directions? If I've never been somewhere before, I put it in my navigation system. Show me the way. That's a distribution plan. So if you're ready for your very own distribution plan as part of your transition to a successful retirement, it is one of the seven steps. Give me a call, 301-850-0683. You can request this afternoon your very own copy of Seven Steps to Retirement Success at wintertroxel.com, or just request a copy by calling us, 301-850-0683. On the other side of the break, you won't want to miss it. We're going to discuss the last and seventh step to retirement success.
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0: Welcome back. I am Winter Troxel. You're listening to About Federal Benefits. We have made it to the seventh step. And you know what? At the end of the day, I know exactly what I want for retirement. No roller coasters. Now, I can tell you I don't like roller coasters. I just don't. So I'm biased. I'm bringing bias to the table. And I think it's because my first roller coaster was so traumatic, right? I was just past the yoga bear height. You had to be like a certain height, and I passed it by like literally a millimeter. I even tried to bend down, but my dad made me get my legs straight, and it scared me. The beast scared the crap out of me. And so I've always been biased against roller coasters. But you know what? It's funny because when 2008 happened, it impacted real people. Like, maybe it didn't impact you, right? I mean, maybe your account went down, but you were probably working. And so it didn't really impact you, right? You kept saving into the TSP. You kept saving into your investments. Your accounts went down, but they eventually went back up. It didn't really impact your day-to-day because until retirement, you don't live off of that money, right? It's just your emotional dealing with the statements going up and down. But you know what impacted real people? Like, there are some phone calls that I will never forget. I just won't forget them. People who felt hopeless. Like, what do you do when you're living off of money and you lose 30 or 40% of it? What do you do? What do you do when you call your broker and at every interview they say, yep, you're doing good. Everything looks good. Yep, keep everything the same until it doesn't work anymore. Like, what do you tell that person? You know, I hate being in situations where I feel helpless. And I know I'm not alone. And I hate feeling helpless. And sometimes that can happen if we allow ourselves to not take action, to be complacent with what we have. And I think that seventh step is to learn how to package it all together. Like, how do we withdraw money successfully from our assets for the things that we want to achieve? Like, it's not just about having a plan and putting it on the shelf. It's about bringing the plan to life. The plan doesn't mean anything unless we can use our money for what we want to accomplish and not be on the roller coaster. That's the only way it works. The reason why we would have a plan in the first place is so that we don't ever have to feel helpless or hopeless. That's it. That's the reason. It's not to get 0.5% more return. It's not to do all the things that the internet would tell us is important. It's to never be on the wrong end of that phone call of figuring out, how do I pick up the pieces from retirement that I thought was okay? How do you do it? And so the seventh step is knowing how to put that distribution plan into action, having a withdrawal strategy, knowing how to deal with life as it comes your way. And it's funny because you can put it all together. And one of my favorite movies is National Lampoon's Christmas Vacation, right? So Clark Griswold puts all the lights in the house and it is going to be this big deal. The whole family comes down the street and the first time the lights don't work, right? We can put together the best plan. It has to work. It has to work. The seventh step is to have a withdrawal strategy, have an income strategy. We have to bring your distribution plan to life. All the six steps. Change your life in the seventh step, putting your money to use. And the idea is, in the end, that you have this level of satisfaction, right? That you've gone through this progression, and instead of feeling anxious or insecure or uneasy, uncertain, vulnerable to what's going on in the market, that you find this contentment and awareness that you're secure. That's the idea. That's how you know you've gone through a successful transition to retirement. 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
7: WMAL News at 1, I'm Maria Lee. U.S. forces strike Iranian oil tankers after Iran launches missiles at American warships.
8: They did, in fact, fire upon these new Iranian crude oil tankers after the IRGC fired at two Navy warships. And a U.S. official telling Fox in reaction to all of this, quote, the IRGC can't build more tankers, and the tankers are the heart of their economy. They know it, and it puts them in a tougher decision. So all of this escalation comes as just this week we heard Vice President say that he does not see this conflict as a war. President Trump, when he was asked about this, he said this.
22: Call it a military conflict because it's small potatoes for us. It's not a big thing.
8: Swift backlash to those words. Chuck Schumer writing online, quote, tell that to the families of the 18 troops we've lost and the hundreds of wounded service members and the Americans suffering every single day for record high prices.
7: Fox's Alex Hogan. Gas prices are climbing as millions of Americans hit the road for the unofficial end of summer.
25: Many Americans are paying big bucks to fill up this Labor Day weekend. AAA reports the nationwide average for a gallon of regular gas is $4.15. That's nearly a dollar more than this time last year. The spike in fuel prices is largely blamed on the U.S. conflict with Iran. Diesel prices hit an all-time high Friday, soaring to an average of $5.85 a gallon. Truckers largely depend on diesel fuel to haul goods across the U.S., and higher prices at the pump mean higher shipping costs, which often gets pushed on to the consumer. Tom Graham, Fox News.
7: Despite the gas prices, some people enjoying Labor Day weekend at the beach.
26: With good weather, plenty of swimmers and body surfers are jumping in. Ocean City Beach Patrol Captain Butch Arbin says lifeguard stations are staffed along the 10-mile beach.
27: We also supplement that with what we call mobile patrols, which are our four-wheeler ATVs.
26: There are fewer guards available to staff the lifeguard stands. Arbin advises swimmers to stay within sight of lifeguards.
27: Number one, never swim when we're not on duty. Check in with the lifeguard about the conditions.
26: There have been fewer riptides this summer, but Arbin says rip currents can crop up at any time. Dick Iuliano, WMAL and WMAL.com.
7: Longtime Wheel of Fortune announcer Jim Thornton is out of a job.
28: Wheel of Fortune announcer Jim Thornton has been fired. Sony Pictures Television confirmed the news in a statement. It read in part, following a thorough investigation, Jim Thornton's employment with Wheel of Fortune has been terminated effective immediately. This comes hours after pictures were posted online by TMZ, reportedly showing Thornton on an American Airlines flight with his laptop open. He appeared to be in a chat room for pedophiles. Thornton's attorney, Allison Hart, claimed he accidentally clicked onto the chat room by mistake when he was trying to visit a chat room offering support to individuals suffering from suicidal ideation after losing a close family member to suicide 2 years ago. Michelle Polino, Fox News.
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16: Rick and I love our home. And the bedroom? Well, that was our favorite place. But like many men, Rick struggled with erectile dysfunction. 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
7: WMAL traffic from the Hadid Carpet Cleaning Traffic Center.
9: In Maryland, heavy traffic southbound Baltimore-Washington Parkway. You've got delays beginning around Route 32. The accident past Laurel Bowie Road, Maryland 190.

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2: Is just the understanding of a retirement tax calculation. You know, if you're not new to the program, I routinely talk about the torpedo of taxation from Social Security to Medicare to net investment income tax to inherited IRAs to your children. But the big one is what you can do about, and that is your tax deferred money. You see, skipping one window of what could be, for those of you listening, ages 65 or older, if you took out $46,700, okay, it's going to cost you anywhere from 22 to 32% tax rate of a future tax rate. And that's if taxes don't go up. Okay. So here's what I want to make sure you understand. There's kind of, I'm going to break up the program into two segments, right? One is the $46,700 tax-free window. And it answers one question. If a retired couple skips the window for a single year and tax rates never go up, what does that 1 year of inaction cost? Because for a lot of you listening, you're going to be blown away. So here's what, if you really want to see, and this already has you intrigued, like, yeah, what is my future tax bill for my retirement accounts, right? These tax deferred, what I call ticking tax time bombs, for those of you who've saved seven figures or more, are on target to save seven figures or more. Or if you're just a high income earner and been a strong saver in these traditional 401k IRA accounts, you, as I've been sharing week in and week out, are the, you have the bullseye on your back of what today is about $33 trillion of what our national debt now in those tax deferred types of accounts, meaning the tax has not been paid yet. And it's an easy target for the IRS when we've got debt now that's exceeded $40 trillion. So I want to give you a comparison, okay? The couple who converts $46,700 of traditional IRA to Roth under the deduction stack, zero federal tax can be due, okay? Now, I know for some of you, you're saying, how's that possible? How do you take out $46,700 and owe absolutely nothing? But if you can do that, and you can now move that to a Roth IRA, now all that deferral is tax-free, not tax-deferred, okay? Part B is the couple that does nothing, right? This is the cost of waiting, the cost of procrastination. They're holding 46.7, but it still sits in this traditional IRA, and it just accumulates more and more taxation or future taxation or upon distribution. If that's your go-to pot of money that you've saved, it's not that the IRS is going to force you out of that money once you turn 73 or 75. That's the pot that you get to pull from. And now you have little to no deductions remaining. And now every dollar that comes out is taxable, and it triggers taxing a lot of other areas that I talk about routinely. So here's the question. If you go to taxessaved.com, that's T-A-X-E-S saved, S-A-V-E-D.com. This is a complimentary login and learn webinar. It's on demand. I think it's right at 20 minutes. And it has case studies that relate to being able to do these Roth conversions without absorbing any recognized additional taxes. Yes, that's right. You heard that right. How to use tax deductions, or in this case, how to use the tax code, even if it's just for $46,700, that done properly would result in zero tax that you can now move to a Roth IRA. But imagine this. If you use that same distribution, we'll just call it 50 grand for round numbers, and use one of the strategies that you can learn at taxessaved.com, that roughly 50,000 can create a $250,000 deduction, where you can move now five times what you can just maneuver and get out without recognizing any tax. Now you can move five times with the same maneuvering. So in other words, make sure I've got this straight. I can basically take out almost $50,000, pay zero tax. I can use it in a strategy that creates a $250,000 deduction. So now I can actually move technically $250,000, because you're going to use the first roughly $50,000 for the strategy, which, by the way, also produces cash flow and produces right now better than a five times deduction. It's producing almost a seven times deduction, but you've got to hurry. I understand from the great team at Taxes Saved, these are former Big Four CPAs and the top tax strategists, CPAs and strategists around the country. They work with people in all 50 states, and they have done a great job. In fact, you'll see on the, their,

0: the website that their average savings is about $214,000 last year per individual client. So imagine moving $500,000, because that's about the limit this year, unless you have a business, and saving what for many of you would end up equating on top of your other income about a $200,000 tax bill. But if you were able to use, say, $50,000 or $100,000 to save $100,000 to $200,000 and create cash flow without having to be a landlord or coming out of retirement or starting a second career, these are the things that are actually possible. So let me give you the numbers. And it's tough to talk numbers on the radio. I've been doing this for 30 years and on the radio for about half that time. And numbers start to help, you know, unfortunately they can help, but they also have people kind of fade off. So just bear with me. Federal tax will eventually be paid on this one skipped $46,700 that can be moved at least this year. And when I say this year, maybe this year, next year, and the following year, because remember, we have a pro-low tax president in administration. That can change on a dime. And right now, with the things that are being proposed, it's not about the future. The future of what's crazy in running in these midterms and it's not about cutting spending. It's maximizing spending, which means the only other thing that you can do, right, is to raise taxes. So I'm going to use an 8% growth rate. I use 6, 7, and 8, but I'm just going to use an 8% growth rate. So if you don't, right, if you don't use this where you can get this money out of the tax system, put it where it will never get taxed again while the laws allow it, that's the other the legislative risk you need to be wary of as well, because as I talked about last year and the year before, there was legislation being proposed by the prior administration, if you even call it one, that wanted to restrict people from doing Roth conversions. That you had to have earned income like you had to have prior to 2010 law changes. You couldn't have an income over a certain amount or you couldn't do a Roth conversion. Right now, you can't do contributions based on those things, but it's unlimited for Roth conversion. So I always suggest take advantage of what you know. Don't gamble what you don't. So first off, at an 8% growth rate, if you just skip it this year, that's going to cost you about $10,274. Over time, that growth of just that one $46,700 missed ability to get that out of the tax system is going to cost over six figures over the next 30 years. It's going to cost about $32,000 over 15 years. So I'm not going to go through every table. So already you're going to give up 10 grand for procrastination. That's expensive for most people. Now, if you skip the entire window, so this is what I want to make sure you understand. The cost of waiting itself compounds. Okay. So as the growth rate, as well as so each additional year that you could have removed that $46,700. Now, some of you, if you're just joining, you're saying, what is this $46,700? What is this? Married finally jointly. With 65 or older, with the one big beautiful bill of the senior discount, the standard deduction and the over 65 accelerated, added deduction, you can take out $46,700 out of your IRA, whether you need the money or not. And if you don't need the money, great, but don't delay it so that it compounds more tax. Get it into a Roth and pay zero tax. So it's a zero tax Roth conversion on almost 50 grand. That is possible. But what I was mentioning is if you use that and you learned at taxessaved.com, it's a 20 minute on demand educational webinar. That's T-A-X-E-S saved, S-A-V-E-D.com. You can use that and create not just cash flow, but a 5 to 7 times tax deduction that would allow you to move even more and get that compounding tax free even sooner. But let's just say you didn't. Let's say, just say you procrastinated the first year. Over time, it's going to cost you six figures. And that's if tax rates don't go up. But if you didn't do this and avoided this when you could have avoided not avoiding it, right, by taking out 46,7 each year, that over through age 72, so somebody 65 to 72, not 30 years, but just 65 to 72, the tax that you avoid is over $356,000. In fact, to be exact, at a 7% growth rate, to be even more conservative, is $356,276. Cash on the barrelhead, folks. Money that you just threw away as a result of not knowing. And here's why many of you don't know. You have a tax compliant tax preparer, not a proactive tax planner. And for many of you, if you're honest, answer the question. Do you genuinely have a holistic wealth optimization plan, or do you have a portfolio? Do you have somebody that basically watches your money, reports a statement quarterly, doesn't address taxes, doesn't address Social Security, doesn't address Medicare, doesn't address estate planning with trust planning and legacy planning and coordination of effective distribution planning? See, there's a distinct difference between accumulation phase and distribution phase. All the things I just listed there, what's great with the great former Big Four CPAs and tax strategists at Taxes Saved is they work with the top wealth strategist in the country. So what when they build out a tax plan, it's called a saving tax optimization plan, STOP. In other words, learn how to stop overpaying or exposing yourself to unnecessary taxes, saving tax optimization plan. They actually, as coordination of that, whether you've got a good friend at one of the big box store brokerages or not, they show you through the wealth team that they've worked with what that looks like going out. And you can't have a software. You have to have a special software to do this, to calculate IRMA, the income related monthly adjusted Medicare surcharge tax that most people don't know they have exposure to, or how to avoid that exposure, how to not have 85% of your Social Security tax, how not to have a Roth conversion bust you through the brackets and trigger on your brokerage account net investment income tax of an extra 3.8%, or push you into a higher capital gains tax rate. But showing you which account, which amount, in which years, based on what's going on from, let's say, having Roth IRA, regular IRA, brokerage account, and the timing of your Social Security filing done correctly. If you think 46,700 is unique, like, wow, I just learned today that I can take out almost 47 grand, almost 50 technically, totally tax-free, and move that to a Roth if I'm married, filing jointly 65 or older. It's true. If you think that's interesting, imagine if you had a distribution plan, which is part of a wealth optimization plan, which means it's more than a portfolio, and it not only tied in taxes, it tied in the distributions for a married filing jointly couple 65 or older that has not yet filed for Social Security, can actually remove $145,000 done correctly, totally tax free. So I'm just trying to give it simple math for those of you listening about how to move your income and your assets away from the IRS, because the IRS is loading up on how to change the rules to get more tax, how to raise taxes on a state level, on a distribution level, and a legislative level. So why these numbers are conservative as I go into this quick break. Required distributions interrupt the compounding. After 73, the traditional IRA is forced to distribute and reinvested dollars land in a taxable account where dividends and gains are taxed annually. In other words, the government's getting a second bite of the apple. Go to taxessaved.com. When we come back from this break, I'm going to go through why the numbers are conservative. I'm going to give you a couple, two strategies in particular that create jobs here in the United States, provide major deductions that the One Big Beautiful Bill brought back as a result of Trump trying to spark our economy to get us out of this dismal prior administration disaster, get our interest down, and get this economy turned around. And we're breaking records on a regular basis. And the time to move from tax deferred to tax free is when the account value is at a lower level. So as it expands, right, you're catching all of that updraft tax free. TAXESSAVED.com. 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We'll be right back.
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0: Welcome to Taxes Saved Radio, helping you keep more, live more, and leave more. If you're just joining us, we're talking about how not to labor over taxes. So if you're a high income earner, you're a heavy saver in traditional 401k, IRA type of accounts, employer retirement accounts where you deferred paying the tax by putting the contribution in, with this idea that when you retire, you'll be in a lower tax bracket. And for most of you listening, that's likely not going to happen. In fact, you'll be in as much or a greater tax situation because of having only a portfolio, not having a proactive tax plan for complete wealth optimization. And as much as that may sound harsh, ask yourself the question, do you have somebody that's looking out on how to save you taxes in conversations throughout the year? Or do they wait and just report the damage, attach an invoice, and tell you they'll see you next year in the early first quarter of every year? And if that's the case, you're not alone. That's 95-99% of people have a tax preparer who's never been trained. The CPA designation doesn't have one course of curriculum, or at least it hasn't, on tax planning, tax savings planning. It's all on tax compliance, which boxes to check, which dates, deadlines to file by, and basically just follow the math. That's why there's software out there that a lot of people just do their taxes themselves. And that's an aging profession. And with AI and with advancement of software, there's a lot of people that now are realizing, wow, there's got to be strategies that allow me to save taxes. So if you're a high income earner, maybe between federal and state, you're paying six figures or more in taxes. Do you realize, or a business owner that has high income, you know, you could change your withholdings, you could change your quarterly estimated payments and keep that money in your pocket as opposed to putting it out to Uncle Sam's. And we've been talking about $46,700 for a couple 65 or older with the ability to move out of their IRAs or former 401ks or today's 401ks. If you're still working, you can roll over your 401k to your own IRA while you're still working, called an in-service rollover, and extract $46,700 out of there at zero tax. I want to repeat that. Between the One Big Beautiful Bill senior deduction add-on, the higher standard deduction that Trump put into place, and what you can deduct as 65 and older, you can extract $46,700 totally tax-free and put that right into a Roth IRA at zero added tax. A lot of people are saying, should I convert $20,000 this year? I'm not sure how to do it. With a plan, you can take out $46,700, but it's got to be orchestrated and coordinated with both what you're doing on the wealth side and what you're doing on the tax side. And this is where people miss it, because from a financial professional perspective, they have somebody that's basically just babysitting money. They have a money manager. No discussion around taxation, Social Security maximization, Medicare blueprint building, legacy structure with estate planning. What, you know, when, who, what, when, where? Like, where do I put this? Where do I distribute this? So that's the difference by transitioning from an accumulation phase to a distribution phase. But if you could, while you're in the accumulation phase, start moving money, if you're still working 65 or older, like this 46.7 out I talked about before the break, do you realize that from age 65 to 72, the year before many of you are going to have to start taking these required minimum distributions, just taking that 46.7 will save you over $356,000 of unnecessary taxes. If you just did that between 65 and 72, $356,274 to be exact. That's assuming tax rates don't go up, which I think is rather naive to believe that. We only have one direction to go when we spend more on the interest on our debt than we do for our entire yearly defense budget, which is almost $1.2 trillion. And I saw an interview the other day where someone was asked, interesting character that won the Democratic primary runoff, if he knew what our country spends. He didn't know the answer. It spends about $7 trillion. We only take in five, folks. So we're running a $2 trillion and counting deficit. Where do you think taxes are going to go? So if you don't want to labor over taxes, here's what you can do. Okay. And these are conservative numbers. Why these numbers are conservative? Required distributions interrupt the compounding, just like they contribute to the compounding. The longer you contribute money that's not been taxed yet, the more tax you build up. These traditional IRAs are forced to distribute. You don't have a choice whether you need the money or not. And reinvested dollars land in the government getting a second bite of the apple, because many people don't know where to put that in tax efficiently, where the government doesn't get to tax it again. But the Roth compounds without any tax drag. Now, there's Roth alternatives as well. And right now, the legislative risk is there, because now it's unlimited Roth conversion. But there's loss limitations. So the two strategies I promised I talked to you about the break, I'm going to get into them here in just a moment. The 22% rate assumes nothing changes. It assumes no legislative increases and no bracket compression. Where are you taking the rest of your money? If you had a wealth optimization plan that orchestrated and coordinated with your strategic tax savings optimization plan, then you could be a low tax or no tax retiree and not worry about the brackets or busting through them or triggering other torpedo of taxation on Social Security, Medicare, net investment income tax on your brokerage accounts, etc. It assumes both spouses live. See, when one passes, the survivor files a single return. That same income faces narrower brackets. Talked about that last week. The realistic rate on many of these dollars is higher than 22%, not lower. It ignores state income tax entirely. So obviously that's a savings that's not being incorporated in these conservative numbers. And it ignores the inherited IRA effect. See, the under the 10-year rule, adult heirs typically empty a traditional IRA during their peak earning years. As I say, about the time we expire is about the time our heirs retire. And when they inherit this IRA money that had a required distribution tied to it, they have to continue that pattern, but they don't get to take it out over their lifetime. They have to liquidate it in under 10 years. So when they're in their highest wage earning years, they're giving up 40, 50 cents on the dollar. Who knows in the future? It could be greater than 50 cents, depending on what state they're in and what the taxes grow to. So here's what I want to talk about. You've skipped this year's $46,700 window. The money stays in the traditional IRA and eventually comes out at 22% or greater. The tax on that one skipped year is over $10,274, right? $10,274 to be exact. You did not spend it. You did not invest it. You just agreed to pay it. But it gets worse because that money keeps growing and so does the tax owed on it. At a 7% growth rate being conservative, that single skipped year costs $20,211 in 10 years. In 30 years, it costs hundreds of thousands of dollars, over 103 grand. Now get this, there's two strategies that you could use and take this to a whole nother level. Number one, you could take the $46,700 and use it in a strategy that not only produces cash flow, but creates a 5 to 7 times tax deduction. You heard that right. So let's just say rounding the number to 50, at a 5 times deduction, that creates a $250,000 deduction. So if you're somebody that's a high income earner and you're saying, oh, I'd love to just move almost 50 grand to a Roth and pay no additional tax, you got to be 65 or older. But if you're under 65 and you're saying, well, what can we do? And your adult kids are doing well and they can save. They can now, let's say you've got adult kids that are making $500,000 a year. They could use 50 grand strategically and create a $250,000 deduction and cut their income tax in half, more than half, because they're going to show their income wasn't 500 less the $250,000 deduction. It's a top line deduction. You don't have to be a business owner to use this. It's a $250,000 drop to now they're only claiming tax on 250. Well, the question becomes, well, can we do more than that? Yes. But married filing jointly, regardless of your ages for this year, 2026, the loss limitation that this deduction can absorb is capped at $512,000 and half of that for a single filer. So here's how this works. The seven times deduction is even greater. So you may be somebody 65 or older and you're saying, look, so if I use this 50 grand and I could just move it to Roth, what else could I do with it? Well, if you move it to these proven tax strategies that have been in the tax code since 1958, and they're all above board, they're all above line, they're all codified, that would create almost a $350,000 deduction, which means if you can take a loss up to 512, you could now do 350 grand moved over to Roth with not one additional added dollar to your federal or state taxes done correctly. 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
0: Turn
2: turns out, the slowdown's on the outer loop of the Beltway, headed down towards 66, or actually because of a crash. Looking at the cameras now, the incident is mostly on the shoulder, but it did its damage. You're still slow to make your way past the Tyson's exits down towards 66. You also have delays on the northbound side of 395 as you make your way across the 14th Street Bridge. DC 295 is slow in both directions, headed to and from East Capitol Street. You got your standard volume delays down in Virginia if you're making your way northbound 95. Light volume takes you through Fairfax County and the BW Parkway southbound, dealing with a crash near 197 right side blocks. Now from GarageDoorRepair.com, the WML Weather Channel forecast.
3: The high today will approach 83 under a mostly cloudy sky with a slight chance for a shower or thunderstorm. Some more clouds tonight with a low of 67. Then sunshine for Sunday and again on Labor Day with highs each afternoon in the low to mid 80s. I'm meteorologist Jeff Maher from the Weather Channel on WMAL.
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7: According to economists, baby boomers are the main victims of the Great Recession.
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0: 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Well, helping you not labor over taxes. Yeah, that's the thing I've seen in being a consumer advocate and educating pre-retirees and retirees for almost 30 years, 31 years now almost, is tax. And people don't typically labor over tax until they have to. They realize, wow, these required distributions are enormous. They're enormously impacting my 85% of my Social Security is getting taxed. My Medicare is now getting taxed. The distributions, whether they're forced upon you at a certain age by the government, or you're just, that's the pot that you saved in, and it's now time, right, for your silent partner to take his cut, which doesn't become so silent anymore. And I want to talk to you about the 80 to what many rumor even to be up to over 120 trillion wake up call is. And is your family, the question is your family ready for the great wealth transfer? See, the $100 trillion handoff, nobody has been ready for. No one's been prepared for. So we're talking about a number so large, it's hard to wrap our head around it, right? Our national debt just went over 40 trillion. Here we're talking about potentially three times that. And if we're conservative, we'll just use two times that, 80 trillion. That is the amount of wealth financial experts expect to change hands in this country over the next 20 years as the older generation passes homes, retirement accounts, businesses, and life savings down to their children and their grandchildren. And they're ill prepared on both ends. They're calling it the Great Wealth Transfer, GWT. And some are even calling it a silver tsunami. It sounds like a headline built for Wall Street, honestly. This is exactly how most people hear about it. The big banks are already restructuring entire divisions around it, if you can believe that. They're hiring teams of bankers in cities across the country specifically to chase the opportunities this money creates. But here's what almost nobody is talking about in the news. This is not really a Wall Street story. It's a kitchen table discussion. It's a story about your parents, your grandparents, and yes, probably you. Because somewhere in that 80 to 120 trillion is a piece that belongs to your family. And the question we want to ask you is simple. Is your family actually ready to receive it? So whether you're someone that's going to receive it or you're somebody who's going to pass it, it's a transfer 30 years in the making, right? The moment this has been building for decades, the generation that came of age after World War II built extraordinary wealth. They bought homes when prices were a fraction of what they are today. They built businesses from the ground up. They participated in one of the greatest stock market runs in history. And now that generation moves into their 80s and 90s. That wealth begins to move to the next generation. And then that generation after that. See, on paper, this should be one of the great financial success stories of our time. In practice, study after study shows that most families are simply not prepared for it. Not emotionally, not administratively, and most importantly, for our purposes today, not from a tax standpoint. I want to help you learn something that if you take nothing else away from today, take this. You cannot Roth convert an inherited IRA. You cannot Roth convert an inherited IRA, but you can convert your own IRA. And that way, when it passes to your heirs, a non-spouse inheritor, yes, they still are forced under the new legislation over these last few years, forced to take all the money out in 10 years, but it comes out tax-free, not taxable, where the government gets to gobble up a good 40 to 50 or 60% of it, depending on your heir's income and state tax and where the federal tax rates will be for that matter. And if you go to taxessaved.com, that's T-A-X-E-S, saved, S-A-V-E-D.com, there's a complimentary on-demand webinar that teaches how to move IRA to Roth IRA money without added taxes. And the sooner you do it, the more tax you save. If you procrastinate it, it's going to cost you hundreds of thousands of dollars. Let me give you an example. We had a client that referred their adult children in their 40s. And based on this couple who have two sons, at a $580,000 balance, they've done a great job. In their 40s, they've already saved almost $600,000 in their employer 401ks, former 401ks, and IRAs. But that tax bill, if tax rates do not go up, and if the rate of return that they project to earn doesn't go higher, they and their children are going to pay over $5.4 million on that $580,000 balance today. Meaning if they don't save another dollar and if tax rates don't go up. So a lot of you in this great wealth transfer, you're cross-pollinating. You're saying, gosh, my parents have really done well. They're the ones that told me how I should max out my 401k. And now they're sitting on an IRA pile of taxes that are now taxing their Social Security, 85% of their Social Security, taxing their Medicare, taxing their brokerage accounts, and will end up taxing you. And a lot of the parents that are hearing this are saying, I've got to get my kids on this because they don't have to accumulate all this tax compounding that's costing us and will cost us a fortune. And if you don't know how much it's going to cost you, that's the great thing. The Taxes Saved webinar, once you've completed it, it's 20 minutes. It's on demand. It's proven tax strategies used by former Big Four CPAs, a network of over 1,100 CPA firms, and the top tax strategists in this country to not only use the strategies by teaching them to you, but they use the strategies to save taxes for themselves. But you can get a complimentary saving tax optimization plan analysis that'll show you your own tax risk road. It's a tax bill calculation showing you what the retirement tax calculator is going to show you if taxes don't go up, if your return is X, if the tax rates are Y. Here's what you can count on from every dollar that's going to be taxed in your IRAs. Then they work with some of the best wealth optimizers in the country that specialize working with people that transition from that accumulation phase and want to know what that distribution phase. See, the accumulation phase is just somebody managing your money, right? Looking it over, talking to you quarterly, the big box store brokerages. There's no planning involved with that other than your risk. The risks are greater based on the tax exposure you have than the market for most of you listening. And no one's talked to you about those. So what the tax team does is they coordinate and orchestrate what this then laid over with only advanced special software can do to show you which account, which amount, how much to Roth convert, which account to pull from so that you remain a low tax or a no tax retiree and ideally removing your income and your assets from the IRS legally, ethically, and of course, morally. Prepare to receive, not prepared to keep. This is the other problem. In this distinction, we want to, that you want to really hear this. Being prepared to receive an inheritance is not the same as being prepared to keep it. A family can know that mom and dad have money. They can even know roughly how much, but knowing a number on a statement is very different than from understanding how that number gets taxed once it moves from one generation to the next. Traditional IRAs and 401ks are a perfect example. Under current law, most non-spouse beneficiaries must empty an inherited retirement account within 10 years, including Roth, folks. But every dollar that comes out is taxed as ordinary income. And if your parents were already drawing their required minimum distributions, you have to continue a distribution as well. If mom and dad built a substantial nest egg and never addressed it during their lifetime, their children could be forced to take large, fully taxable distributions during their own highest earning years as their own, right? As their own highest tax rates are impacting that. This is not a hypothetical. This is the default outcome for millions of families who've done nothing more than save diligently and hoped for the best. Folks, let me give you a story. I had a client that we referred over to the great tax team at taxesave.com that said, hey, my father just left $300,000 of his IRA. We want to get together and learn how to what we need to do to Roth convert that. You cannot Roth convert an inherited IRA. In fact, his father was taking an RMD, a required minimum distribution, so he and his family have to keep taking it. The RMD, the first year he had to take it, was over $10,000. He and his wife are in their peak earning years. So this, don't look at this like far out from now. This is happening right now. And based on calculations, that inherited RMD from that inherited IRA, 42%, basically almost $4,500 was going out to the window to Uncle Sam of what his father, with the greatest of intentions to leave them, he would have never left that thinking that almost 50 cents of every dollar was going to go out the window to unnecessary taxes. But it happens, folks. And why families stay silent? Part of the problem is simply that families don't talk about money. Parents do not want to seem like they're keeping score with their money, and children don't want to appear that they're, you know, waiting in the wings for this inheritance. So the conversation never happens. The accounts sit exactly as they were opened 30, 40, 50 years ago, and no one addresses the tax exposure sitting quietly that doesn't become so quietly sitting in them. Meanwhile, the institutions that manage and move this money are moving fast. They see the same 80 to 120 trillion that we do, and they are positioning teams and resources to be there when it changes hands. Family, in fact, there's tax software that's being built for this, folks, in anticipation that people are going to, unfortunately, throw away an enormous amount of unnecessary taxes. Families deserve the same level of preparation on their own side of the table. Folks, you owe it to yourself. Let me give you one strategy you can learn on the on-demand webinar. It's a 5x tax deduction. So let's say somebody's sitting on some idle cash and they could use $50,000. That's going to create a $250,000 tax deduction. That's a top line deduction. You don't have to come out of retirement. You don't have to start a second career that allows you to create a cash flow better than this headache and heartache of real estate with rising property taxes, homeowners insurance, the headache of tenants and toilets and backing your own time into that. Most of you, as you've seen, interest rates obviously skyrocket, property taxes explode. Some of you are not cash flowing well at all. In fact, the yields are very paltry. Imagine getting probably two times at least the yield with a very passive effort with a active deduction that now at 50 grand creates $250,000 of the ability to move $250,000 totally tax free from your IRA to your Roth IRA. Not only saving you tax over your lifetime to pass more on to your heirs, but so that your heirs don't get clobbered with a big old tax bill. That's the reality. That's what happens. We see it every single week, almost daily. And so a number of people are taking matters into their own hands and saying, you know what? I want to know what we can do today to save ourselves taxes and our adult kids' taxes and our grandchildren. And then we have others that are saying, you know what? My parents need to hear this because they have not, they complain about their required distributions. They complain about how much their taxes are. 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You'll hear from former Big Four CPAs. You'll see the strategies laid out, and there's a plethora of them. But there's a few of them that keep it super simple, and they create jobs. You're doing, it's not like you're skirting taxes. You're adding value, right? By creating jobs, creating taxes in other areas, but not for you to be the bullseye on your back for what's going to be this runaway spending that has to be not cutting spending because they don't know how to do that in Washington. They just know how to raise taxes and change the rules around taxes. And before they change the rules and before taxes go up, I shared in the prior program that if you're 65 or older as a couple, you can remove $46,700 totally tax-free and move it into a Roth because of the one big beautiful bill and what your deductions are today. Imagine doing that five times that. When we come back from the break, I'm going to talk to you about how you can do that almost seven times and then not allowing your legacy to become a monstrous tax bill. You're listening to Tax to Save Radio. We'll be right back.
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0: 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Now, if you want to learn how to keep more, live more, and leave more, you're in the right place. We've been talking about this great wealth transfer, this projected $80 to over $124 trillion that's going to change hands over the next roughly 20 years. And people, both the receiver and the owner, are ill prepared for this. And we've been talking about how you have five and seven times tax deductions to start moving this money out. And the cost of waiting is really expensive. In fact, go to taxes, T-A-X-E-S. 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And there's a 20-minute on-demand webinar. It's complimentary, folks, but it's proven tax saving strategies at your fingertips with former Big Four CPAs and the top tax strategists around the country that have cut their teeth on this. Some of these folks have learned this stuff when they were in college during their undergrad because the world has changed. It no longer is it going to help you to have somebody that just prepares your taxes. You want someone who's proactively saving and planning how to save your taxes. And you want to make sure you have not just a portfolio, but you have a plan, a wealth optimization plan that organizes and synchronizes how much you take out, what you Roth convert, how much from your brokerage account, how much from your Roth. Do you realize for those of you 65 or older, you could with the right plan, not just a big box store portfolio, actually take out $145,000 totally tax-free between your IRA, your Roth IRA, and your brokerage account done right. And a lot of people don't have a plan. They have a portfolio. No one's talked to them about how to avoid 85% of their Social Security being taxed. Nobody's talked to them about how to plan their Medicare and how to avoid tax on their Medicare called surcharges, IRMA, income-related monthly adjusted amount. No one's talked to them about the great wealth transfer or how to actually not make your tax bill an enormous legacy of a tax bill, not a legacy of a welcomed inheritance. And that's really where we are. So welcome back. I want to give you resources, and there's a way to get a stop overpaying tax solution. It's called a saving tax optimization plan, STOP, and it's complimentary for those of you that review the webinar and qualify. So if you're a high income earner and you're saying, look, the Roth conversion stuff seems to make sense when we retire. No, if you've been told don't do Roth conversion, you make too much money, you're exactly talking to the wrong people and exactly the people that benefit the most that will avoid the greatest amount of tax by taking matters into your own hands with a proactive tax planner, not some tax pushing preparer. Okay. And here's the deal. That webinar will teach you how to use these deductions to drastically lower your reported income. Whether that's reporting more income because you did Roth conversion, even if you're retired, and some of your retirees are getting clobbered on taxes, and you know who I'm talking to. You're paying as much or more tax now than you did when you were in your highest wage earning years. And many people don't believe that until they labor this tax that you can avoid laboring, right? Labor Day, folks. This is your Labor Day to learn how to remove unnecessary taxes from your income and unnecessary taxes by getting your IRAs out of the IRS to Roth. So the widow's tax penalty is one, and I talked about it the other week. And all, again, of our programs can be found on your favorite streaming app under Taxes Saved Podcast. But one of the most overlooked pieces of the puzzle happens before the money even reaches the children. When one spouse passes, the surviving spouse often moves from filing, obviously does moves from filing to filing jointly to single, and can jump from a 22 bracket to a 32 bracket like that. See, then it passes to the children. Now, layer the next generation on top of this. Now, this is where it gets ugly. Adult children inheriting a traditional retirement account are working under a strict 10-year clock. And even in every distribution is ordinary income. And if your parents were taking distributions, RMDs they're called, requirement of distributions, you have to continue those. That's new. It was, you just inherited the money and you got to stretch it over your lifetime. Then they changed the rule the first time that you have to take it out within 10 years. Then they changed it a second time and said, well, if your parents were taking an inherited distribution or a required distribution, you need to continue that after you inherit it and still liquidate the account in 10 years. Do you see the pattern here? The government needs taxes, folks, because they're not going to slow their spending. Washington has a war on your wealth and you don't even know that it's happening, but it is. It's happening to your parents. Just talk to them about it. And for a lot of you parents, talk to your adult kids about this. I used an example in the first segment of the program that we had an older couple in their 70s refer their adult kids in their 40s. And even in their late 40s, they had saved a great job. They had saved almost $600,000, $580,000. Based on their children and their grandchildren, it was a family of four, they're going to pay over $5.4 million in taxes over the children and grandchildren's lifetime on a balance today of $580,000, not contributing one more dollar, and tax rates assumed not to change, which is very naive. So the next generation, every distribution tax is ordinary income, and those children, and if those children are in their peak earning years and are in a high tax state, etc., perhaps in their 50s, running their households, raising their families, that inherited income can stack directly on top of their salary and push them materially into higher brackets and coughing up more tax than was even necessary. Picture a family that spent 30 years being disciplined, careful, conservative with their money. They never touched the principal. They lived modestly and the account grew. Their reward for that discipline should be strong legacy for that their children. Instead, without a plan, a large share of that legacy can be redirected straight to the government in the form of taxes their parents never had to pay themselves. This is exactly where the saving tax optimization analysis comes in. Learn how to stop overpaying taxes. See, every situation is different. So before we ever recommend a strategy, or the tax team does, a tax is saved, they look at the full picture, retirement accounts, real estate, business interests, life insurance, Social Security, Medicare, how all of this is positioned to move to the next generation. From there, they look at strategies that may include strategic Roth conversion during lower income years or creating deductions using charitable distribution, QCDs, qualified charitable distribution strategies, coordinated beneficiary planning, all designed to help a family keep more, live more, and leave more with the lifetime that they work to build it. See, the banks chasing this 80 to 120 trillion opportunity are not thinking about your family's tax exposure. They're thinking about what's in it for them. So the time to plan is now. Not at the funeral, not when mom and dad get really sick. So the hardest conversation that the tax team ever encounters is never one that happens 5 years too early. Those are the ones that happen 5 years too late, after a loved one has already passed, as a family is staring down a tax bill or an inheritance they never saw coming, with no options left to soften it. Remember, I said earlier, you cannot Roth convert an inherited IRA. You can Roth convert your own IRA. You can teach your parents how they can convert theirs. You can teach your adult kids how they can convert theirs. In fact, there's two strategies I'll leave you with. One is called an in-service rollover. So while you're still in service to your employer, you can roll that money over to your own IRA and learn how to do strategic Roth conversion. There's also what's called an in-marriage quadro. Very few people know how to do it, but the legal team that works with Taxes Saved, if your kids are under age 59 and a half and they're still working and they're married, they can roll their 401k over to their spouse's IRA, no tax, and then they can Roth convert it. See, if your family has retirement accounts, real estate, or businesses that will one day pass to the next generation, don't wait for the day to arrive unprepared. Reach out to the Taxes Saved team. Learn from this educational webinar. It's 20 minutes. It's on demand. How to lower your income tax. Now, for some of you, that's putting that money back into your pocket, self-employed or not. Imagine changing your estimated quarterly payments down to almost nothing. changing or withholdings that are coming out of your paycheck to where now you can actually save that money, put it somewhere where they don't get to take another bite of the apple by the government, and move your retirement dates up. We have some clients that are thrilled about this because the husband or the wife were waiting until they turned 65 because they were worried about Medicare. Imagine how much tax savings you can save that will more than make up for you to cover and shoulder some of your own health insurance before Medicare even kicks in. If you're serious about keeping more, living more, and leaving more, folks, it's like anything. You get out of it what you put into it. So this 80 to 124 trillion generation wealth transfers and institutionals are positioning around it as we speak. They're licking their chops. The government are licking their chops. And with a $2 trillion deficit and with over $40 trillion of debt, the average family has almost $360,000 of debt. And that's just compounding. It's the same compounding that you're leaving in these traditional IRAs the longer you wait to get them out of the tax system. The government can keep writing checks. You or I can't. And what we end up doing is coughing that up to the government. So they're just waiting in the wings. It may sound profound, but if you genuinely want to keep more, live more, and leave more, it's learning how to have a plan, learning how to have proven tax strategies with a track record of success used by the former big four CPAs that are using the strategies to save themselves taxes, folks. You worked hard for your money. Imagine having more, being able to leave more, spend more, creating more memories while you're here, not leaving a big tax burden to your family, and being able to do it without overpaying taxes. And you're creating jobs in the process by using the strategies that create the deductions that save you the tax. Keep more, live more, leave more. 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
16: Now. WMAL News at 2, I'm Maria Leaf. U.S. Central Command announcing the military has struck multiple Islamic Revolutionary Guard Corps this week, including air defense sites.
12: They say the strikes follow recent attempted attacks by Iran against commercial shipping in the Strait of Hormuz and military service members. This as the U.S. Navy continues to enforce the U.S. blockade against Iran. U.S. Central Command says as of Wednesday, U.S. forces have redirected 86 commercial vessels, disabled three, and boarded two to ensure compliance. It's unclear when this military conflict will end. Meantime, inflation remains a concern for voters as the conflict with Iran pushes diesel prices to a record high.
16: Fox's Christina Coleman. According to the AAA, the national average for gas prices right now about $4.14. Well, the long holiday weekend is in high gear in Ocean City, where big crowds, despite the gas prices, have turned out for summer's last hurrah.
17: The beach draws big crowds Labor Day weekend, with fewer lifeguards on duty than there were earlier this summer because of the return to school.
18: We have a saying, keep your feet in the sand until there's a lifeguard in the stand.
17: Ocean City Beach Patrol Captain Butch Arbin offers a simple safety tip for folks at the beach.
18: Walk and swim in front of the guard. Just because you can see a guard in the stand doesn't mean that guard can see you well enough to know if you're having an issue.
17: Labor Day weekend traditionally marks the end of summer, but Ocean City lifeguards will be on duty till September 27th. Dick Iuliano, WMAL and WMAL.com.
16: As the 25th anniversary of the 9/11 attacks is marked, the traditional remembrance ceremony in New York City is going to feature a new element.
19: A seventh moment of silence will be held at the conclusion of the reading of the more than 2,900 names of those who died on 9/11 and in the 1993 World Trade Center bombing. The moment will honor the more than 9,000 people who have died from 9/11-related illnesses. Allison Turkell is the special master for the 9/11 Victim Compensation Fund, or VCF, and says people are still coming forward with new illnesses related to the attacks.
20: What we've seen is a big increase in the number of people who have cancer. And now all cancers are included in what could potentially be September 11th related.
19: The VCF is funded by Congress and has been extended until 2090. In New York City, Tanya J. Powers, Fox News.
16: College football teams in Tennessee are remembering Dolly Parton this weekend with special tributes to the late country music legend.
21: Dolly Parton will be part of college football today in her home state of Tennessee. Middle Tennessee's Blue Raiders wearing a special commemorative jersey patch for their home opener against Murray State. And the date, September 5th or 9-5, carries a fitting connection to Parton's hit song and movie, 9-5. Fans at the stadium will also be able to donate to Dolly Parton's Imagination Library, which provides free books to children. Meanwhile, the University of Tennessee volunteers honoring Parton with a butterfly sticker on their helmets, a tribute the team plans to wear throughout the 2026 season. Frank Lanza, Fox News.
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16: WML traffic from the Hadid Carpet Cleaning Traffic Center.
6: Looks like whatever crash we had on the southbound side of the BW Parkway did end up clearing near 197. That's good news. You got some light volume there in either direction. Mostly on the northbound side, though. Looks like those delays begin back at the Beltway. Southbound I-95, you're slow from the ICC down towards Beltway. Outer loop is crowded towards 355. In town, or at least leaving town, southeast-southwest freeway slow from the 3rd Street Tunnel all the way down across the 14th Street Bridge. Southbound EC-295 is slow. Northbound EC-295 slow towards East Capitol Street as well. Down in Virginia, things are looking all right. Some light volume down into

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2: On Kiplinger.com, talking about the tone of our retirement, because apparently how you spend your first year of retirement is what sets that tone for the rest of it. The first year one sets the tone for all the years to come. Apparently, there's two kinds of folks. There are those who see the freedom and the savings, and we get a little overzealous and we start spending our money. Then there's the opposite side, which the people that makes me sad is they're so nervous. They spend nothing. They rob themselves of the life they've worked so hard for because they're afraid of running out of money, Abe. So it's said that it takes us about 2 years to really find our happy place. Nobody, of course, wants to hear the word budget. How dare you say it? However, maybe we talk about income plans all the time and the importance of an income plan. And should we be thinking about how a spending plan needs to go right along hand in hand with the income plan in order for us to find our stride?
3: Absolutely. Look, a spending plan just sounds better than having a budget,
2: sure
3: doesn't
2: does.
3: It? I mean,
2: sure
3: what
2: does.
3: Did you just save these Word millions play. And millions of dollars? You just worked your entire life to get to retirement,
2: yeah.
3: And now you're on a budget? Okay, yeah, I get it. I understand it. We need to be, you know, prudent with our money and watch our cash flow every month, but it just sounds restrictive, right? Mm-hmm. What if we just started to change our thinking, right? Instead of just kind of holding on to every dollar, which a lot of people really like to do because they're scared of running out of it, to putting together a plan that will give you the best chances of success and best possible outcomes of having that money last you into your 80s or 90s, but spending it and enjoying it. I mean, this is what we saved it for.
2: Right.
3: And so many people across the DC metro area that we meet with before they become clients of Abish Financial are what we say asset rich, income poor.
2: Mm-hmm.
3: And that all comes down to not having a spending plan. So I think a spending plan sounds way better than having a rigid budget.
2: I agree. Right? Yeah, agreed.
3: And I think a plan that helps retirees align expenses with their priorities and adjust that as they learn what truly matters in their new lifestyle is really important.
2: Mm-hmm.
3: I think we need to also expect an adjustment period. You mentioned 2 years, or the article mentioned a 2-year kind of time line to get comfortable with our finances and cash flow.
2: Mm-hmm.
3: During that time, tracking expenses, revisiting your plan regularly can prevent costly mistakes and reduce anxiety about running out of money. And then flexibility is key for success. Your plan should allow for changes. Health is going to change. Hobbies are going to change. Travel is going to change. It can shift in time. Building in flexibility ensures retirees can enjoy freedom without jeopardizing long-term security. And I can't tell you how many times, Heather, we talk about it on the show almost weekly.
2: Yeah.
3: That people come in all across the DC metro area. I'm talking sometimes 2 to 3 hours away. They'll drive into our headquarters from the most remote parts of the Eastern Shore in Maryland sometimes to Hagerstown, to all the way down in Fredericksburg, all the way out west in Winchester, all over, and then obviously all over the entire Beltway area here in the DMV. And they come in typically with plenty of money saved, and they're like, I don't know what to do. Mm-hmm. I knew how to max out my 401k, save, invest, pick good stocks, pick good funds, not spend too much when I was working and saving, and I've got $3 million. I have no idea what to do with it. So we recently helped a gentleman who kind of fits this bill as well. He's 68, $2 million out of Fairfax, Virginia. He's a 6 risk on our risk scale, at 60-40 kind of allocation, former federal employee. All of his income in retirement, all of his basic spending needs in retirement are met through the federal pension, that's the FERS pension, and his Social Security check. And then he's got $2 million on top of it.
2: Nice.
3: And he's like,
2: amazing.
3: Yeah, every time we meet with him, we're like, hey, you're in a really, really good position, and I want to hear more about what you're doing with this money.
2: Yeah.
3: And so, yeah, he and his girlfriend or fiance, I think, they're going on an Alaskan cruise in July.
2: Yeah.
3: They're going to Europe. And so they're doing some things, and we get excited when we hear about that.
2: Yeah.
3: Because if you're not doing those things, then you're going to get
2: point?
3: To 80, 85
2: yeah.
3: and have regrets. And have regrets. All because you didn't have a plan that gave you the permission to spend, that showed you how you could spend
2: right.
3: without the fear of running out of money. And that's why he came to us. No spending.

0: operating plan, $2 million accumulated, asset rich, income poor, all bills paid for by the federal pension and Social Security, wanting to know how he could spend, but didn't know. And because of that, he had anxiety around the whole thing because he was still stuck in a phase one growth focused, investment focused, rate of return focused plan. While all that's still important and can continue, all of these other pieces of a comprehensive plan need to be included and planned for at the point of retirement or in retirement. And so the solution for him, Heather, was quite simple. Let's put this spending plan together. An income plan and a retirement roadmap will clearly lay out all the income streams over the rest of your life, hopefully inflation adjusted. And so if you're listening right now and you say, you know what, Abel, that sounds a lot like me. I mean, we have several million dollars, a million, 5 million, 10 million, whatever it is. And I feel pretty good about the amount of money that I've saved. I feel pretty good, even with recent market volatility, about the number that I have. But I'm scared to death, or I just don't know how. I can't get my mind wrapped around taking money out of my life savings and my nest egg to actually enjoy it. Because a lot of people have never done that when they were working. And so if you're listening and you say, you know what, I want the same type of spending plan, then we want to help you put together that same income plan and roadmap that we helped this gentleman in Fairfax with. If you're 55 years older, you save $500,000 or more in investable assets we can help you manage, we want to offer you the same spending plan, the same type of plan that we helped this gentleman in Fairfax put together. To the next five callers and others, complimentary.
1: 571-570-3559. Give us a call right now. Let's plan a time for your own spending and income plan, your roadmap for the years ahead. 571-570-3559. That's 571-570-3559. So many of us arrive at the doorstep of retirement with a big 401k. The 401k as an entity, it really took off way back in the 1980s. But Congress actually created 401ks as a way to defer taxes on certain income, not as a primary retirement plan. But for so many Americans, that's exactly what it's become. So is the 401k dead? That's a question that people have started to ask. Yahoo Finance asked that of Charlie Payne with Fox Business. And here is his response.
2: I don't know that it's dead. I will say, though, that the 401k hasn't lived up to the hype. And I think that's one of the problems, right? And every year they come out and they'll say we have this many 401k millionaires, right? And it sounds like a huge number.
3: Yeah, cool.
2: Then you say, well, how many people have a 401k? And it's like 0.03% of everyone with one. So the promise was that if you just put this money in, it was going to end up being worth a lot of money. And I don't know that it's dead, but I think people have to approach it differently. And I think they're starting to, particularly like the 60-40 portfolio. I think that's a huge mistake. On the 40 side, you know, 40% in bonds, I think, is just a massive mistake at this point.
1: Abe, you yourself have talked about just how bonds have not performed as well, and you don't use them as strongly as maybe retirement plans did in the past.
0: Right.
1: What do you think about what he said? Do you feel that the 401k is dead, or perhaps we just need to look at it differently?
0: Yeah, I would have almost answered it the same way. You know, I don't know that the 401k is dead, because they're not. You know,
1: they're still
0: alive and still out there, just
1: and
0: like
1: it's
0: a TSP.
1: Still a great tool for savers.
0: Yeah, and that's what I was going to say.
1: Yeah.
0: A great accumulation tool,
1: right?
0: Because you can max out the accounts. You can have a catch up contribution. You'll get a match inside the 401k, free money from your employer if you do. But a terrible decumulation tool, terrible distribution tool, because if the plan is set up to help you grow money and accumulate, it's not also going to be there to help you set up and get that money out and distribute it. So we need to seek out options outside of the 401k or TSP as we approach retirement, because now we want to get the money out and spend it and enjoy it. It's why we accumulated it, right?
1: Exactly, yes.
0: Why we've accumulated it. So, and then he mentioned, you know, I don't know about having 40% in bonds. We've been talking about this on the air for years, because a classic combo out there is that 60-40, where you have 60% in stocks and 40% in bonds. But if you look at the, you know, the fixed income side of the portfolio, and you look at common bond funds out there, I mean, the returns the last 5-10 years have been pretty low. And then you factor in inflation and taxes and you're like, well, where's my return?
1: Yeah.
0: You know, they've been pretty low. So we also have to seek alternatives for those as well sometimes.
1: Okay.
0: We just helped a couple in their early 60s. They live in the Low Country and in Northern Virginia, both places. $3.5 million saved. Their monies were all accumulated in 401ks and TSPs on the pre-tax side, never been taxed, no idea what to do with the money. They knew how to save and accumulate like most people do, but they didn't know how to get it out and turn all of that life savings into enjoyable income. So we put together a portfolio x-ray for them, helped them to understand where they are today, where they needed to be to generate the income they needed to replace that income that they had at work. If you're listening right now and you say, you know what, I've got 401ks and TSPs too, Abe, I've got 3 or 4 million saved as well, or whatever it is, you know, the amount of money you've saved, you're looking for a complimentary second opinion, a deep dive on everything you've done, get that same portfolio x-ray that we gave to this couple that really helped them to understand how to package everything together, the pros and cons of what they had done side by side, how they should be invested for retirement. If you're 55 and older, you've saved $500,000 or more of investable assets, we want to offer that portfolio x-ray to you, to the next five callers and others, complimentary.
1: 571-570-3559. 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Let's set a time on the calendar. 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That's 571-570-3559. All right, Abe, if you go back to when you and I were kids, remember hearing the stories about the six-figure salary, the $100,000 man, the $100,000 family, and when you got there, you had arrived back in the day. But
0: very true.
1: Like so many other things in the world, that benchmark is starting to feel outdated. There is a new report done found that in 12 high-cost states like California, New Jersey, and Virginia, ladies and gentlemen listening to us here on the radio today, a $100,000 income is now considered lower middle class. Of course, thanks to the rising cost of living and so many things that we all see in the headlines and we're feeling every day. But if a $100,000 income doesn't go as far as it used to in our working years, imagine what that means when the paycheck stops, Abe. When you are working with folks, what are some of the biggest mistakes you've seen people make in regards to planning how much income they're going to need in retirement?
0: A couple of the biggest ones I see, Heather, assuming their expenses will drop at the point of retirement, when in fact, for most people, they will increase. Think about it. You've just worked for 40 years to get to retirement. Now you're 60, 62, 65, and you're like, wow, I don't have to set an alarm anymore. I don't have to go into work. I don't have to commute or work from home or whatever. And I'm a free man or free woman.
1: Yeah.
0: And I want to spend this money I just worked my entire life to save.
1: Yep.
0: So if anything, your expenses will increase, and you want them to increase so you can enjoy that money during your healthy years. That's
1: of
0: why
1: course.
0: We call it the go-go years,
1: yep.
0: right? So don't assume your expenses will drop. They might, but they probably won't. If anything, we usually see them increase, at least in those first 5 to 10 years of retirement. Mm-hmm. Underestimating major and unexpected costs. Look, emergencies still happen in retirement, and we should have plenty of emergency funds to meet those expenses when they pop up.
1: Yeah.
0: Not planning for a long retirement timeline, basically underestimating how long you're going to live. Retirement can last 30 years or more, sometimes 40 years, much longer than many people expect. I see this all the time. I'm not going to live that long, Abe. I mean, my parents died at 78 or 82, whatever. I'm not going to live that long. Don't underestimate it. If you're married and you're in your 60s, there's a 50% chance that one of the two of you will live into your 90s. People are living a lot longer. And most people do want to live a long time. So let's plan for that. We just helped a family out of Herndon, Virginia with $4 million saved. They're engineers. Well, like most engineers, they had everything really well mapped out. And they had spreadsheet upon spreadsheet, kind of knew where everything was, where really every cent was, and had that all mapped out. But this family still wanted a second opinion. So this couple came in from Herndon to have their math checked, get a complimentary second opinion on everything it was that they had put together. So the first thing we did for them, and the first thing we do for almost everyone that comes into our offices, is we put together a retirement income plan. If you want to retire, we need to know what your income is going to be versus your expenses. So you can take those spreadsheets that they had put together, which we did, and turn it into a plan verified by a fiduciary retirement planner. And this is what gave them the added confidence they needed and deserved to actually pull the trigger and fully retire. For the next five callers and others, if you're 55 and older, you've saved $500,000 or more of investable assets we can help you with, we want to help you to put together your own retirement income plan. Take those spreadsheets if you have them, put them together into a comprehensive retirement income plan. To the next five callers and others, complimentary.
1: 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All right, Abe, there's this article on Kiplinger.com, and it was talking about the danger of the stock market turning sour that first year that you retire. So they actually followed two brothers. This is the story of Sam and Dave. And each brother had $500,000 saved for retirement. And when they retired, they each took out $30,000 a year to live on. Sam retired in the year 2000. Dave retired in the year 2010. And after 10 years, Dave, who retired in 2010, he had $874,000. So $374,000 more than what he started with. Now, Sam, who retired in the year 2000, he was down to $96,000, Abe. Sam went through the huge market declines of the year 2000 and 2008. Dave did not. Are there things that Sam could have done to minimize all of this risk that he apparently had?
0: Yeah, and that risk right there is a risk that we see as people come in and meet with us that very few people are aware of or actually understand. And that risk that you just explained, why one brother had more money after 10 years than he started with and the other brother had almost nothing left, is called sequence of returns risk. And it's the risk to any retiree, not when you're saving, but retired and withdrawing money out of your portfolio, that if the markets are down while you're withdrawing, at the same time, you've got a double negative.
1: Okay.
0: Like if you don't have anything in your portfolio or life savings that you can go to when markets are volatile and down as a safe haven to pull from and not have to sell when stocks are down, that is key. Otherwise, you will probably incur sequence of returns risk, or I call it sequence risk. Very few people that come into our office have heard of that. And that's because we believe, and it's our understanding, that over 90% of the entire industry are investment managers, accumulation-based advisors, focusing on return, focusing on saving, focusing on accumulating. Nothing wrong with that. That's fantastic. But then you get to the point of retirement and you say, hey, I have my nest egg and now I want to enjoy it. Well, I would add not only the first year, but that first probably 3 to 7 years of retirement. If the markets are down, you don't have a safe haven, a safe place in your portfolio to withdraw from. While the markets are down, you will likely incur sequence risk. It can totally change the outcomes of what your nest egg and life savings will look like 10, 20, 30 years from now. And in fact, you could potentially run out of money. So yes, of course, there are things you can do. I'll explain it through a story where a couple just came in from Herndon, Virginia, about $4 million saved, nothing protecting their downside. Everything was fully invested in stocks and bonds. Came to us 2 years before retirement, knowing that they wanted to protect about 40% of their portfolio and life savings so that they could rely on stable income on top of their Social Security. And so 40% of their nest egg and life savings, they set aside, put it in a safe haven, tools and instruments that could protect a lot of their downside, give them stable income. That coupled with Social Security took care of most of their bills so that essentially the rest of the income from the rest of the portfolio, the other 60% of the portfolio, and the income that could come from that side was essentially icing on the cake. And that's a really great way to set things up. And that's why a 60-40 or a 70-30 combination or somewhere thereabouts is so common for someone in their 60s about to retire or into retirement. If you're 55 and older, you've saved $500,000 or more in investable assets we can help you with. We'd like to offer you the same retirement income plan that we helped this couple with in Herndon, Virginia, that helped them to understand how they could eliminate or reduce sequence of returns risk at the point of retirement. One of the biggest retirement risks that very few people know about. To the next five callers and others, complimentary.
1: Let's set a time for your retirement income plan. Complimentary, 571-570-3559. Give us a call right now to set a time on the calendar. It's 571-570-3559. Abe, we talk all the time about inviting folks to come in to the office to have a full review, a second opinion done on their savings. When somebody comes in to the office at Avish Financial for that first meeting, what does that conversation, that initial first meeting, typically look like? How does that go? What can somebody expect?
0: Right. Yeah. So the first meeting is going to be with someone on our client relations team. It might be 10 to 15 minutes, maybe 10 to 20 minutes.
1: Okay.
0: And it's really helping that prospective client understand exactly what it is they need to get to us. That's going to be their statements, all of their information to be able to put together a complimentary second opinion on their retirement.
1: Okay.
0: Making sure that prospective client is serious enough to get us the information, because we can't waste our time and we don't want to waste someone else's
1: That's
0: time.
1: Right.
0: So that first phone call is a pretty brief phone call.
1: So that first initial meeting is a phone conversation. Okay.
0: It is with a non-advisor, just to help make sure the prospective client understands the process.
1: Okay.
0: Gets them to us, to our secure portal, to upload that secure information and so forth.
1: Okay.
0: Then once they get us that information, we put together the complimentary plan for them. Then they come in and meet with either myself or someone on our advisory team for the complimentary second opinion. We call it a Where Do I Stand plan, the retirement roadmap. They're getting it all from us for free, complimentary, with no pressure. It's education based. Hey, here's where you are, Heather. Here's the pros and cons of what you and your husband have done, side by side, how Abish Financial can help you. So you can clearly see the differences, and we educate you on what you have and what you could be implementing with us and how they differ. What are all the pros and cons? What are the conflicts of interest? And then usually by the end of the second meeting, you're able to decide and clearly see the differences between where they stand today and where they could be with us. It's pretty easy. I mean, we're talking about your life savings. So to be able to get all that information in the course of about two meetings, maybe 2 to 3 hours of your time total, is absolutely worth it.
1: And again, if you're ready to begin this review process with Abe and his team, give us a call, 571-570-3559. You can also find us at theretirementkey.com or call us right now, 571-570-3559. You can take a minute right now to make that call. Then there were a lot of stories in the news this year about big tax refunds, but you found yourself still writing a check to Uncle Sam. And that's actually becoming more common for retirees. So we'll ask Abe to explain what's happening and how you can work to keep more of your money. That's when we come back with more of the Retirement Key on WMAL right after this.
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0: Pretty standard Saturday drive here. You're going to see your volume delays on the outer loop that begin over near I-95. Dramatic delays over towards Georgia Avenue. Then you're slow towards 270. Reports of a broken down car on the outer loop near 270. Looks like it's going to be blocking off the center left lane. That's causing a whole lot of headaches, so be careful. New York Avenue crowded towards the 3rd Street Tunnel. Southeast Southwest Freeway slow towards the 14th Street Bridge. Southbound DC 295 particularly slow towards East Capitol Street. And it looks like if you're headed through Georgetown, M Street is very slow in both directions, especially headed to and from Wisconsin Avenue. Now from GarageDoorRepair.com, the WMAL Weather Channel forecast.
1: The high today will approach 83 under a mostly cloudy sky with a slight chance for a shower or thunderstorm. Some more clouds tonight with a low of 67. There's sunshine for Sunday and again on Labor Day with highs each afternoon in the low to mid 80s. I'm meteorologist Jeff Maher from the Weather Channel on WMAL.
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9: 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I'm Heather Branch, here with Abe on the radio every week, asking for his ideas on ways you can better prepare for this next phase of your financial life, focusing on everything that you want to do in retirement. 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So as you're listening, as always, if you've got questions, if you're ready to set a time on the calendar to meet with Abe and his team, reach out to us. You can find us at theretirementkey.com to schedule an appointment. 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I hate to bring up tax season. I feel like we've just come off it. And that's something I do feel that you do a good job pointing out to folks in the office here on the radio every week, Abe, also, is that we need to stop thinking about taxes just when it comes to April 15th. We need to start thinking about it proactively. What can we be doing and adjusting all year round? If it's a little thing you're constantly working on and you have the help of somebody like you at Abish Financial Services, your team, then it's not so much of a burden to bear. There were a lot of stories in the news this year about big tax refunds. And for you listening to us on the radio right now, you might be thinking to yourself, well, where the heck was mine? Because many still found themselves writing a check to the IRS despite expecting a refund. There was an article talking about how it's actually becoming more common for retirees, Abe, and that they're owing even though it doesn't feel like their income has changed all that much. So what's going on here? What do we need to know? And how are you helping people do like what we were just talking about? Plan ahead so that we're not caught off guard by an unexpected owing to the IRS year after year in our retirement.
10: Yeah, tax planning and proactive tax planning is a big reason why a lot of people join our firm, why a lot of clients will join our firm, because, you know, most people we meet with, most of our clients, as you say all the time, we say all the time on the show here, Heather, is that our clients have typically saved enough, right? And that's
9: right.
10: Usually a few million, right? It could be $1 million to $3 million, maybe $5 million, and oftentimes $7-10 million and more. It all depends on how much you're spending, right? You could have less than $1 million and be okay. But the point is, most people we see and meet with and that become average clients mm-hmm. have a good amount of money saved. So the amount of money they have is not the problem. It's all of the risks that can mess up that, you know, 40 to 50 years of work that they put in to build that $2 or $3 million or more dollars, right? Mm-hmm. To then last them another 30 years. What are all these risks that we can prepare and plan for mm-hmm. and protect against so we can have our assets last, so we can enjoy income off the assets and maybe even pass money on if that's something we want to do? And taxes are one of the biggest risks that can eat into our nest egg and life savings if we don't pay attention. And then what we find is that retirees get all kinds of, or have all kinds of surprises coming up, because these are new sources of income and things that are happening at the point of retirement and in early retirement they never have happened before. Example, Social Security. Now, Social Security income is more tax efficient income than other income, right? All of your Social Security is not going to be taxed. Mm-hmm. I mean, 85% of it can be, depending on your income thresholds. Mm-hmm. But a lot of people don't even realize that your Social Security income is going to be taxable.
9: Right.
10: People get a big surprise when RMDs start kicking in, and you don't have to be 73 or and older, right? You could receive an inherited IRA. I had an aunt that passed away several months ago, and I'm receiving money from her, and I've got an inherited IRA, and I'm in my 40s,
9: yeah.
10: and I have to take money out of that IRA, right? Now, add that income that I have to personally take out of that account to all the other income that we're bringing into the home.
9: Right.
10: That can cause some trouble, right?
9: Yeah, yeah.
10: And that can be challenging and create excess and unnecessary tax. So RMDs kick in, and then they can create a massive amount of extra income that a retiree doesn't need. The coordinating of all of these income sources is so important. We do that in an income plan and roadmap. And then one final takeaway, Heather, from this article is that I think people really need to start shifting their mindset from tax filing mm-hmm. and getting my taxes done on a calendar basis, mm-hmm. an annual basis, to tax planning, really proactive tax planning, looking out into the future. What are my assets going to look like 5 or 10 years from now? How can I best prepare for what taxes might be then mm-hmm. so that I'm lowering taxes as much as possible on my life savings, and more is going into my pockets, my family's pockets, than the government?
9: Right.
10: We just recently worked with a couple out of Herndon, Virginia, about $4 million saved, more than enough money than they'll ever need to retire comfortably, to live comfortably, plenty of money, pensions, Social Security. This is a former accounting executive at a Big Four consulting firm, really knows money, finance, dollars, cash flow, all of that.
9: And yet was seeking help for retirement planning, which just goes to show
10: right.
9: how different it is to plan financially in retirement than in our working years.
10: And these are the types of clients we really enjoy working with, people that are extremely thorough, detailed, knowledgeable, on top of everything. It just yeah. makes putting together a plan so much easier. And for those that are not, that's okay. We help educate our clients on all these things
9: sure.
10: so they can make informed, intelligent decisions for their finances.
9: Sure.
10: But a couple of the problems that this couple had out of Herndon, Virginia, just a collection of accounts. I mean, you can imagine, right? You've been working for 40 to 50 years, husband and wife. Sometimes we'll see 10 to 15 different accounts out there that we want to consolidate to create more efficiency. Needed help consolidating, turning this life savings into income, wanting to protect the assets, legacy being very important. 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
9: Okay.
10: We put together a comprehensive retirement plan with that proactive tax plan. Roth conversions at the top of mind every single year, doing as much as we possibly can, looking ahead, proactive tax planning versus just trying to get our taxes done April of every year.
9: Mm-hmm.
10: If you're 55 years old and older, you've saved $500,000 or more of investable assets that we can help you manage, we want to offer you the same comprehensive plan with a tax mapping report and tax plan, that forward, proactive-looking tax plan. To the next five callers and others, complimentary.
9: 571-570-3559. Call us right now. Let's set a time on the calendar. Start the conversation about your own retirement tax mapping report, because when it comes to your money and your tax plan, if you don't create one, then you're going to be on Uncle Sam's plan. And we all know how that's likely going to go. So let's start the conversation about your own retirement tax mapping report. 571-570-3559. Give us a call right now. 571-570-3559. All right. Besides taxes, something else that a lot of folks do not like, do not want in their retirement is having to deal with market risk and major market swings. There was an article on Kiplinger.com aimed at you listening to us on the radio. You hate risk. You don't like stock market swings, but you also, you want something a little bit sexier than what you might get when it comes to a CD. So this article, Abe, it suggested two options to look at. They say, look at structured notes and look at buffered ETFs. So can you explain what those are, whether you use them, how they might apply to somebody who wants something better than a CD?
10: Yeah, these are becoming very, very popular here. I would say over the last, you know, 5+ years,
9: okay,
10: from what I've seen, Heather,
9: yeah,
10: and I think will continue to be, because, you know, the traditional way to put together a retirement plan and investment portfolio is stocks and bonds. That's a traditional investment mix.
9: Right.
10: Stocks, bonds, cash.
9: Okay.
10: Right. And then you can have some alternatives that firms will use, like annuities, like private equity, private debt, real estate. And then you add things in like structured notes and buffered ETFs. And what these products, or who these products are really for, you know, buffered ETFs and structured notes are designed for investors who dislike a lot of market volatility. Well, most people kind of dislike a lot of market volatility, but they are willing to accept on some risk in exchange for better potential returns than CDs or savings accounts, or maybe even a fixed or fixed index annuity, right? There's more potential there. They're positioned as a middle ground between something maybe super safe with no loss, mm-hmm, like think like a CD, mm-hmm, or maybe stocks and bonds, right, that have more growth potential, or stocks at least.
9: Okay.
10: Buffered ETFs, they'll use options to limit how much of a market loss an investor absorbs over a set period, but in exchange, the gains are usually capped. Structured notes can also obviously limit downside risk, but they are debt instruments issued by banks, so then you want to look at the quality of the bank. And so whenever we use structured notes, we'll use and work with our banks like Bank of America, Goldman Sachs, Morgan Stanley, you know, big time banks here in the U.S. Unlike ETFs, structured notes don't trade on an exchange, and investors may hold them to maturity to get the intended outcome. If we're going to use them, typically they're going to be 12 months to 18 months, maybe 24 months max. So, you know, they're not fully liquid. They've got pros and cons, but they're a nice middle ground solution. And oftentimes we'll use buffered structured notes. So, you know, the client has potential growth on the upside, but then also protection all the way down to negative 20. So really interesting tools. And you know what? There are so many different tools and investments and products you can choose from. But at the end of the day, the plan is the most important thing to focus on.
9: Sure.
10: And then depending on your goals and objectives and your risk tolerance and all these things, your ages and your asset amounts and all these things, mm-hmm, then obviously the right products, investments and things like that should be placed into your plan, as long as you understand them and they're in your best interest and they fit, mm-hmm, your plan. We just recently worked with a couple out of Reston, Virginia, six risk, 60-40 classic kind of mix of growth and protection, $4 million bucks saved,
9: okay,
10: former physician, big pile of money, wanting to know how to continue to grow it, but how to enjoy income from the assets as well.
9: Right.
10: We put together a comprehensive plan to include really all of that. Growth, protection, buffers through buffered structure notes. We did implement some of those, and they help clients with growth potential and downside protection, which is really what so many retirees want and need in retirement, right? You need to continue to grow your assets. You don't want to be too conservative. On the other hand, you don't want to be too risky and aggressive as well.
9: Right, right.
10: That is why a 60-40, 65-35, maybe even 70-30, you know, allocation between growth and income, risk and safety is so common, and oftentimes will meet the needs of many retirees. At least it does for a lot of our clients here at Abish Financial. especially when our clients have done a really good job of saving and they have enough saved. They want all that combination in one plan. Mm-hmm. Growth, protection, flexibility. 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Learn how to protect, grow, include flexibility in your assets, turn them from phase one growth assets into phase two income assets. To the next five callers and others, complimentary.
9: Give us a call right now to set a time on the calendar. It's 571-570-3559. 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The one more year syndrome.
10: You see it all the time.
9: Listening,
10: all the time.
9: Looking at you, listening to us on the radio right now, who said to themselves every year for the last 4 years in a row, just one more year and then I'll retire. So you
10: usually it's, Heather, usually it's the wives that have to hear that. And the husbands are like, just one more year, babe. Just one more year. Just six more months. And the wives are like, you need to get retired.
9: I think it's going to be the opposite in my house. I'm pretty sure that Kyle is already like, because we're 45, he's already going, all right, so if we can retire at 59. And I'm like, retire at 59? You're crazy. We're working to 72, son. So, you know, husbands and wives, we all work together to carry each other into next phases. So for you listening to us on the radio, though, whether you're guilty of it or you're nudging your spouse in the side, you're giving him that elbow in the side going, this is you. Listen up, pal. You keep saying to yourself one more year. You keep working even though you don't really want to. For different reasons. Maybe you want to beef up your Social Security check a little bit more. And then you go to find out, doing the math, it doesn't really make that big of a difference. Or I know a big thing for a lot of people, Abe, is I want to work to 65 because that's when Medicare coverage kicks in. And that's real. That's real money for people in that space. Sure. So I get that. But when sitting down with folks, crunching the numbers, seeking space of opportunity, how often do you see folks stuck in this one more year mentality? And more importantly, how do you get them out of it if they don't need to be there?
10: Yeah, well, look, Heather, you can go at it alone. You can try to do all this on your own. And a lot of people just have a lot of learning and educating to do on what's required to have a successful retirement plan. Or you can hire somebody and have an experienced guide or Sherpa, like right there in the same car with you, ready to walk with you every step of the way. And that's how we help our clients. But when it comes to this, there's so much truth behind this. Look, the payoff for people isn't as big as people think.
9: Right. You know,
10: when they talk about, oh, I'll wait till 65, 67, want to boost my Social Security, I want to get to that $1 million mark, I want to get to 2 million, whatever it is. Mm-hmm. That idea might sound smart, more income, more savings, maybe a higher Social Security check. But in reality, the financial gain is often smaller than expected, especially in your 60s. New contributions don't have a lot of time to compound, so that extra year or two may not meaningfully change your long-term outcome. And I just met with someone recently. I'm like, yeah, but if you continue to work, you know, for that company stock that you could get if you stayed two more years, is that $100,000 worth it? Is that $200,000 worth it for someone with a $3 to $4 million portfolio?
9: Right.
10: When you could be traveling to Italy and doing everything you want to do the next year or two?
9: Yeah.
10: No, I don't think so.
9: Yeah.
10: And it wasn't for this lady.
9: Okay.
10: You can boost Social Security, and delaying benefits can increase that Social Security check with gains primarily coming from higher monthly checks. But those increases only continue up to 70, and real life rarely lines up perfectly, right? Health can change, jobs can change, market conditions can force earlier decisions that can reduce that expected benefit. And the trade-off is giving up time, as I just mentioned, that you can't get back. While the financial upside may be modest, the personal cost can be significant. Look at the time you could have been spending. Consider the time you could have been spending with your family, with your children, with your grandchildren, traveling, pursuing all the interests and desires that you could be pursuing if you weren't tied down by the job. We just recently worked with a couple out of Leesburg, Virginia, who kind of fit this bill here that we're talking about, with just trying to get retired and take advantage of being young and healthy in their 60s.
9: Yeah.
10: And they're out of Leesburg, Virginia, almost $4 million accumulated, more than that when you consider, you know, cash in the bank, real estate, but I'm just talking about investable assets, you know, market based for the most part. Seven risk, also on our risk scale, 70-30. Comfortability there with that allocation, retiring in 3 years without an income plan. So here's a couple. We see this all the time. $4 million saved. Wonderful job of accumulation. just not even sure how they can retire, how to put it all together, because all the focus, all the growth, all the dedication and time spent has been on the investment selection, getting to that number that they needed to hit. Now they've exceeded that number. It was either $3 or $3.5 million for them. So they've exceeded their investment goal number and have a few more years to work to continue to put more away. And so now the ball's in their court, right? They can control so much because they have the money, more than enough money set aside to retire with dignity and confidence and to create that income that they really want in retirement. So we put together a new type of 70-30 portfolio with them where 30% of the assets were set aside for protection, for income, with some guarantees combined with their Social Security. And that 70-30 split with us here at Abish took care of nearly 70%, or I should say 30% of the portfolio, right, a little over $1 million, coupled with Social Security, took care of nearly 70% of their income needs. They were only $60,000 away from their income goal with nearly another $3 million in the market to work for them, which put them at about a 2% withdrawal rate need from the stock market side of the portfolio. That's a pretty darn good place to be.
9: Yeah.
10: And that comes from 30 to 40 years of dedication and being prudent and being disciplined and being committed to saving and to getting there. So that's a great place for people to be when they come in and they realize all this, usually for the first time, sitting across from myself and our advisory team at the conference room table. And that's typically when people take action. I now know I have enough money to retire successfully. I know that I need a plan. Let's put together a new type of plan, a plan that is focused on protection, preservation, legacy, healthcare, creating income that I can enjoy in my healthy years versus maybe waiting too late. If you're 55 years old and older, you save $500,000 or more for your retirement, $500,000 of investable assets we can help you to manage. Nearly everyone that walks through our doors has not had a retirement income plan done. That's what we helped this couple with out of Leesburg, Virginia. Find out if you can retire and what it takes to retire, and then put together a plan that's monitored consistently. We want to offer that retirement income plan complimentary to the next five callers and others.
9: It's 571-570-3559. Call right now to reserve one of these five spots. 571-570-3559. All right, so there's this headline that I saw online, and it reads, millions of Americans spend decades saving for retirement only to trip over their tax bills at the finish line. It went on to talk about having more than one type of account in our savings plan. That includes a pre-tax account, an after-tax or a tax-free account, and a taxable account. Do you think that we need to have all three of these accounts in our plans, Abe? How does all of this fit together, you know, piece by piece in the pie? How do you help people figure this out?
10: Yeah, if possible, all of those types of accounts and maybe more, because it helps with tax diversification, which also helps with the way your income is taxed, right? As the dollars come out of those accounts. If all of your money is in pre-taxed accounts, like a TSP, 401k, 403b, 457 plan, more than likely the majority of it, if not all of it, is pre-tax and it hasn't been taxed. So, of course, if you can add in a Roth, if you can add in a brokerage account, you know, taxable account that's, you know, where you're getting dividends and interest and capital gains, obviously that's going to help to offset the ordinary income coming from your pre-tax account. So, yes, a lot of advisors recommend having that tax diversification. We call it asset location, right? Everyone knows what asset allocation is. That's where are your dollars invested, like in what instruments, right? Stocks, bonds, and different from financial instruments. But the asset location, the location of those dollars, in our opinions at Abish Financial, is just as important as a dollar amount. Because what good does it do us if we have $3 or $4 million saved and then we get to the retirement table and goal line and we find out all of it's pre-tax and then every single dollar coming out of those pre-tax accounts is taxed at ordinary income when our taxes could be higher in retirement? And that's a tax surprise that I think a lot of our clients find out and realize at the conference room table. When they find out they can retire successfully, wow, I wish I would have known this 20 years ago. I wish I would have thought about tax diversification. So yes, many advisors do recommend having a combination of those, you know, three types of accounts, pre-tax, Roth, and taxable accounts, because it can help with tax diversification, which can help your income to be as tax efficient as possible in retirement.
9: Yeah.
10: We just recently met with a couple out of Fairfax, Virginia. $4 million accumulated, retiring in a few years, mid-60s, no tax diversification, and putting together a tax plan, putting together a tax mapping report, an analysis of where all your dollars are and what the taxable consequences will be of where those dollars are and when they come out, what will happen. It's a pretty new thing for most people that we meet with because, again, the focus has been on the dollar amount, not where the dollars are as much, right? It's the amount. I need to get to a million. I need to get to two, three, four, five, 10 million, whatever it is. So putting together a tax plan now, like now we're starting to think about as a retiree or pre-retiree, all right, I got my number. I can retire 65 or 62 or 68 as I've always wanted to. I hit my goal.
9: Yep.
10: Now what do I need to know? Now what do I need to be prepared for as I cross the finish line successfully into retirement? And taxes could be way higher down the road than they are today and could be one of the biggest risks that could eat into our nest egg and life savings if we're not prepared for it. So having all of our dollars in a pre-taxed account that comes out as ordinary income when we have fewer deductions in retirement, and if that tax code changes, and as all this RMD income kicks in, if you have an inherited IRA or at 73 and beyond out of your own IRAs, and 401ks and TSPs can create a huge tax surprise and a huge potential tax nightmare if we're not proactive about putting together a tax plan. Start to tax diversify. Start to consider where all those dollars are and what you can do right now to lower and mitigate taxes on your life savings as much as possible. We helped this couple out of Fairfax, Virginia, put together a tax plan with that tax mapping report and analysis that's monitored and discussed typically annually with our clients, usually several times a year over the course of a calendar year. If you're listening right now, you're 55 years old and older, you've saved $500,000 or more that we can help you to manage. You need to find out how to tax diversify yourself so all of your eggs aren't in one tax basket. Yeah. We want to offer you that tax plan to the next five callers and others, complimentary.
9: 571-570-3559. That's 571-570-3559. All right, wrapping up for our time on the radio today. As always, I'm Heather Branch. On behalf of Abe and his team at Abish Financial Services, thanks for spending some of your weekend here with us on The Retirement Key and WMAL.
10: I'm Abe Abish. Thanks for allowing us to help you relax into retirement.
5: 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Structured notes may involve issuer credit risk, limited liquidity, capped or conditional returns, loss of principal, and protection features that may not apply in all market conditions. 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
11: The preceding program was paid for by its sponsors, who are solely responsible for its content. 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
15: U.S. strikes back. I'm Carmen Roberts, Fox News. CENTCOM says the U.S. military struck Iranian oil tankers after Tehran launched missiles at American warships. Fox's Alex Hogan has more from the White House.
16: The head of U.S. Central Command giving Iran a warning, saying if you shoot at U.S. ships, you will face a higher price. So CENTCOM in the Middle East today announcing this news that after the IRGC fired at two Navy warships, U.S. troops took aim striking three Iranian crude oil tankers, with one of them located off the coast of Karg Island, which is near Iran's key oil exports. It comes as the administration here at home battles the pressure of rising oil and gas prices. Ahead of Labor Day weekend, diesel hitting a record $5.85 a gallon on Friday, with AAA predicting that travelers will face the highest prices ever on this holiday weekend.
15: Rescue crews in Nepal find two more people and pull them to freedom 10 days after the catastrophic flash floods. Fox's Stephanie Bennett has details.
17: Yesterday, two other Nepalese workers were pulled to safety. One of them identified as Sanjay Sah. He told rescuers he kept reciting mantras, prayer verses, while he was trapped, and claims a handful of other people are still alive underneath there.
18: I was in the control room. My responsibility was to save everyone's lives. After such an accident happened, I could not just run away alone.
17: At least 1,300 people were killed in the floods on August 26. Officials believe the disaster was triggered by a glacier collapse that sent waves of ice, rock, and water rushing towards nearby villages. The U.S. has pledged $3.6 million in humanitarian aid.
15: And 1,300 people are confirmed dead. More than 5,400 are still missing in Nepal and Tibet. And that includes 75 Americans. 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
19: WMAL News Time is 3:02. I'm Rich Cassone. Things cool down in the DMV this weekend and should be mostly clear. Scattered showers or an isolated thunderstorm are a possibility for some areas as a disturbance moves overhead, but most places should remain dry and things clear up even more through the rest of Saturday, Sunday, and into Labor Day. The long holiday weekend is in high gear in Ocean City, where big crowds have turned out for summer's last hurrah.
20: The beach draws big crowds Labor Day weekend, with fewer lifeguards on duty than there were earlier this summer because of the return to school.
21: We have a saying, keep your feet in the sand until there's a lifeguard in the stand.
20: Ocean City Beach Patrol Captain Butch Arbin offers a simple safety tip for folks at the beach.
21: Walk and swim in front of the guard. Just because you can see a guard in the stand doesn't mean that guard can see you well enough to know if you're having an issue.
20: Labor Day weekend traditionally marks the end of summer, but Ocean City lifeguards will be on duty till September 27th. Dick Iuliano, WMAL and WMAL.com.
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23: Well, over the 4th of July holiday, we did see a large number of fatalities in Virginia, and we're trying to avoid that with the Labor Day holidays.
22: He says they would love to not write any tickets, but really, that's up to you. 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
19: Residents of three apartment buildings in Gaithersburg were taken to hospitals after high carbon monoxide readings were detected across the buildings. Montgomery County Fire and Rescue says first responders were called out before 9 a.m. after several people reported getting sick from a gas leak. Firefighters detected the elevated carbon monoxide. Officials say they evaluated more than 50 residents of the three buildings, and 12 people were ultimately sent to nearby hospitals for treatment. That's the latest. I'm Rich Cassone for WMAL.
0: Earlier, we had two separate incidents on the outer loop of the Beltway, one near Georgia Avenue, one near 355, both of which have cleared now over on the right shoulder. Sounds like we're still dealing with delays because of that, though, as far back as I-95. Also still slow on the southbound side of DC 295 towards East Capitol Street. You're slow on the inner loop towards 50. Southeast-Southwest Freeway, slow headed into Virginia. You're slow on the 3rd Street Tunnel towards New York Avenue. New York Avenue is crowded towards the 3rd Street Tunnel. If you're making your way through Georgetown, looking better, but you're still slow on M Street headed to and from Wisconsin Avenue. Now from GarageDoorRepair.com, the WMAL Weather Channel forecast.
1: Mostly cloudy through this afternoon with a slight chance for a shower thunderstorm as the high approaches 83. Those clouds will stick around tonight with a low of 67. There's some sunshine to enjoy for Sunday and again on Labor Day with highs in the low to mid 80s. I'm meteorologist Jeff Maher from the Weather Channel on WMAL.
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2: Symposium yesterday. This has to do with a pledge that states, utility companies, corporations are all making. It's called the Ratepayer Protection Pledge. It's supposed to prevent electricity costs and grid upgrades tied to AI data centers from raising utility bills for ordinary households and businesses. That's what it's supposed to be. But this conversation went well beyond just the cost of electricity. It had to do with whether we have a federal national data center policy right now, whether it's a patchwork, whether local politicians are deceiving their taxpayers and citizens by changing zoning to allow these data centers to be built where things are not supposed to be built, how it's affecting homeowners in those areas, concerns over what goes on in these data centers. And of course, the conversation also moved toward the very real competition we're in with China, because someone's going to dominate the world in AI, and it can't be China. So with all of that wrapped into one, we've got this one soundbite from the president yesterday that sort of sums up the message that he had to Americans. Cut nine here, boys and girls. Here's the president yesterday.
3: Because you have to convince your community how great these things. You can't fight it. You have to go with it. And you're going to have all that protection, and we're giving you automatic protection, but you're going to make a tremendous amount of money, you're going to reduce taxes, and you're going to have something that if you don't have it, everybody else wants it.
2: He was directing that to the 23 governors who were in attendance, basically saying, you can't fight this. You just got to convince your communities. Is that the beginning, middle, and end of it? Well, let's bring on a guest who right now is actually running on this issue for county supervisor in a rural area that is being affected by this, Frederick County, Maryland. Dan Ampieri is joining us now because it seems, Dan, that you're making your entire campaign, and you're not alone. There's a lot of politicians all around, I shouldn't call you a politician, a lot of citizens who have decided to become politicians all around the country who are making this their first, second, third issue, these data centers. So thank you for joining us.
4: Good morning, Larry. Thanks for having me back. Running for county council in Frederick County. And yes, the data center issue, we're at the center of it in the state of Maryland. We're right across the Potomac. I call us Loudoun County North.
2: Yeah.
4: Okay, so it is a big issue here in our political races. It really started a couple years ago with the announcement for the MPRP, the transmission project going through Maryland from Pennsylvania to Loudoun County, Virginia. And of course, that's because Virginia using 25% of the nation's electricity that's being used for data centers, they're running out of power, right?
2: Right. And so they're routing it. Basically, they're using Frederick County and a couple of other rural counties in Maryland as a superhighway for these power lines from Pennsylvania to go straight through.
4: You're right. So we've been fighting that. And then we had a piece of land that was a industrial zoned land that had been unused for approximately 10 years or so. And really, by right, before we had codified anything regarding data centers, they were able to kind of sneak into our county and get a site that's about 1,700 acres for data centers. And that was about 5 years ago. And I don't think the community had been generally aware of it, at least at a county level. Certainly in Adamstown, they were. But really, what got the whole county upset was about 6 months ago when our county council decided to expand the area available for data centers, doubling it in size. And that has been a contentious issue. We had 22,000 residents of Frederick County sign a referendum to put that decision on the ballot to reverse that.
2: Yeah.
4: And the Supreme Court of Maryland said no, and it will not be on the ballot. But those politicians that put that into place, that zoning, will be.
2: So, and what you've described there in Frederick County, Maryland, is something that's being replicated and happening all across this country. I tune into a lot of my friends who have national shows.

0: I've got friends who have local shows in various areas in the nation. They're all talking about this, Dan. And it seems to me that this is not a Republican-Democrat issue. I attended an event in Prince William County in Virginia, where this is a hot issue. And there were people who had never voted Republican before, but they were there because they cared about this issue. But what do politicians need to know about this? Because according to the president yesterday, listen, it's happening. You either jump on board and you take advantage of the income and the tax breaks that you're going to get from this, or you're going to be left in the dust. And these politicians who hear that on the local level, they say, okay, sign me up.
1: Sure. Well, I agree with you. And you know, this would be a situation where I would largely agree with the president on the premise. Okay. So we are in a battle, right? We do need to win this war on AI, but they can't go everywhere. Okay. So, and I appreciate that he was speaking with the governors and that's at a state level, but I think that these decisions still are going to be best left up to the locals, the local counties or municipalities across the country. But you can't have them everywhere, but you're going to have them somewhere. And that's really what it's about, is that thoughtful planning. And that's where I think that's why local races matter. And then this coming election, I think they matter more than ever. But I saw the great news. Yeah, I saw what was happening in Prince William as well. And I think that's great.
0: Dan Yampierre is our guest. Are you calling for an outright ban of data centers like we saw in the state of New York?
1: So I attended the National Data Center Protest Day last Saturday, and I spoke in front of a large gathering in front of our seat of government here in Frederick County. And I called certainly to reverse the expansion of zoning that our county council had passed last year. And I did say we may have to go further, and we may have to look at that because we have an existing site. We have a lot of issues with what's going on with the data centers being built. They're not doing what they say they're going to do in terms of the protections for the community, whether it be the diesel generators, which are going to be located, in our case, very close to an elementary school in our county, whether it's the berms, the buffering. It's not working out for the people in that area, and they don't want to be called a trade-off. And that's the issue that happened here with our local politicians.
0: Right. Their lives and their environment and their lifestyle is a trade-off. That's not a trade-off. It's funny to me that, you know, you've got all these major urban centers who are coming. D.C. has a bunch of empty office buildings. They're complaining that businesses left during COVID. It's understandable. Businesses left because it's expensive. Have you ever gotten an answer as to why in the middle of a city you can't just convert one of these empty office buildings or empty warehouses that are sitting vacant? Why can't they convert that into a data center?
1: Well, you know, in Prince George's County, Maryland, they want to convert a campus or a site that used to be a shopping mall into a data center campus. Mm. So, you know, there's retrofit options that are out there. I don't like taking the most fertile farm soil in the county, stripping the preservation options that those landowners have. And I also don't like political favors. So when speculators bought all the land around the data center campus here, it was agricultural, eligible for preservation. Why would they have ever fathomed that it would be rezoned to industrial? Why would you ever think that?
0: They probably had a wink and a nod from one of those politicians. Daniel, we're running out of time here. It sounds to me like your message is, you know, not complete prohibition, no, never, not ever. It sounds like your county and a lot of the counties that we've mentioned here and a lot of the counties that I hear from around the country, these rural suburban areas where people want peace and quiet, they've already got some data centers. They're just saying, okay, enough, find somewhere else. We've done our share. Why do you want to keep expanding?
1: As it is, we may have somewhere around 20 data centers or so in Frederick County, but we don't need 40, 50, 60, which is what they want. And it's too many. We don't have the study. And quite honestly, the state study comes out later this year, but I can't put much stock in that. I've seen their housing study too. I can't put much stock in these studies from these agencies and so forth. It's the people that have to make the decision. And in our county, just like across the country, overwhelmingly in our primaries, candidates that were pro data center lost overwhelmingly for the most part.
0: Real fast, Danielle Pierre, because I keep hearing that it's the communists in China that are paying people to oppose data centers here in America. Got to ask, you getting any money from the Beijing commies?
1: Not at this time, nor have they offered, Larry.
0: Good to know. Well, you know, keep the option open. Danielle Pierre, thanks for joining us. This is O'Connor and Company.
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0: We have a growing audience in Detroit, Michigan, and we're thrilled to be there. That's my hometown. I was born in Detroit. And then I lived in Plymouth, Michigan, right near Livonia at 5 Mile and Haggerty. And I continue to be a huge Wolverine fan. Go Blue. That's why we're excited about Jay Feeley, field goal kicker for the 1997 national champion Michigan Wolverines, winning his primary in Arizona. That's pretty cool. I was at that Rose Bowl, by the way, in Pasadena when they won the national championship. And then they tried to steal it and say, oh, it's a co-national championship with Nebraska. Bull. Michigan won the national championship that year. Brian Griese was our quarterback. Anyway, I digress. We love our big Michigan audience there, and it's growing every single day. Thrilled for it. And to that end, you've got one of the hottest political races right now with Mike Rogers, who we had on the program last week, the presumptive Republican nominee. That primary is coming up in, 12 days? And then there's, of course, this hotly contested Democrat race between Abdul Al-Sayed and Haley Stevens. Well, we've got some new Haley Stevens video that's dropped now. She's something else. So we're going to share that with you in just a minute. But first, I do want to give you an update as we head into the weekend on our campaign to feed the poorest of the poor right here in our hemisphere through our friends at Food for the Poor. Your help at LarryOShow.com is making a real difference. 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I'm just asking you to think about hunger for a moment. 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Thank you for that. All right, so I've mentioned the fact that by growing up in Michigan, and I lived in Michigan, my childhood was there until I was a teenager when I moved to Orange County, California. And I have vivid memories of my time there. My brothers, a couple of them, still live in Michigan. And I go back as often as I can. I see Haley Stevens, and people make fun of the way she talks, and people make fun of her mannerisms. You see Haley Stevens, and if you're from any other part of the country, you see someone who seems a little odd. And don't get me wrong, she seems a little odd. I see Haley Stevens, and I see my Aunt Barbie when I was a kid. I see a woman behind the counter at the Kowalski Substore in Old Village, Michigan, near Plymouth. Here's a viral clip of Haley Stevens talking to her campaign volunteers at one point.
14: And you better believe I'm going to be doing it with a little bit of joy, a little bit of enthusiasm, a little bit of energy, and a little bit of stick it to them.
0: Yeah. the people, listen. My biggest problem with Haley Stevens is that she's a left-wing Democrat. That said, if your only objection to her, if you're a Democrat in Michigan, your only objection is the way she talks and her mannerisms, well, then you got to set that aside because she's running against a guy who is pro-Hamas and pro-socialism in Abdul Al-Sayed, who links up with Hassan Piker, a podcaster who says that America deserved 9/11. So I think it should be easy. And it looks like Democrats right now are rallying around Haley Stevens. The bad news for Democrats in the general election is that Abdul al-Sayed has been telling his supporters that Haley Stevens is a puppet of AIPAC. And if you're a Democrat, well, Israel is the public enemy number one. So even if Haley Stevens does win the nomination, she's not going to win the general election because all of those anti-AIPAC and pro-Hamas voters will stay home. That's part of the Democrat base, don't you know? That said, one of the latest attacks on Haley Stevens is that this charming little accent of hers that screams Michigan is all a put-on. That someone dug up a Zoom call of hers where she was presenting some legislation and policy. And here, I'll let you hear the side-by-side comparison. Go ahead.
15: Oversight, intelligence, judiciary are going to be taking up those matters through hearings and different investigations. And those committees are going to do their work. And I am laser focused on my committees of jurisdiction. I worked really hard to get on those committees for Michigan and for my constituents. That
14: you know who I sound like? I sound like the people who I talk to in Michigan who are getting screwed right now by Donald Trump. Okay? And I'm telling you, I'm at the fish fry in Detroit. It's a joyous day. And the gals, 2 minutes into the conversation, what are we going to do about our utility bill? And so I sound like the people who I'm trying to fight for. And I can't campaign right now because I'm in a government building, but I am fighting
0: all
14: for
0: all right,
14: Michigan.
0: So there you go. There's the side-by-side. You tell me, is she just putting on the accent like when Hillary starts talking like a Southerner, or is she the real thing? And either way, are you ready for Senator Mike Ryan?
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0: WMAL. 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But around here, we call him America's sweetheart. Drew Klavan, good morning, and thanks for joining us.
25: Thanks. I never knew that before, but I'm deeply touched. Yeah.
0: Did you use the word irascible the other day to describe yourself on your podcast? I feel like you used
25: irascible. I may have. It's a little, yeah. It's a little longer than grumpy, but I think that's as close as I could come.
0: And they tried irascible as one of the seven dwarfs, and Disney vetoed it. Said, "Yeah, no, let's just go with let's go with grumpy." Drew, listen, you're pretty literate. You sort of know your way around the block when it comes to great works. You've written about the great works of Western civilization, how it affects our lives, our culture. So I sort of held my breath with all of this controversy around the Odyssey, the film, and the vision and the casting and everything. I wanted to wait to hear what you had to say. So we're waiting. What did you think of this remake of Odyssey?
25: Well, very entertaining. Nolan hits the set pieces really well. The Cyclops story and the Circe story is a wonderful scene. The fall of Troy is excellent, excellent, very exciting. And as somebody who's read the Odyssey many, many times, I knew the endings of the scene, and yet I was held breathless in suspense. So all of that was, wow, was wonderful. And you could tell that most of America shares my opinion because they're packing the theaters. I was there at 2 o'clock in the afternoon on a Monday, and the place was absolutely full. So I think it's an entertaining epic. It fails to be a great movie because he tries to paste sort of modern sensibilities on Odysseus, which is fine. That's a fine thing to do in an adaptation if you make it work. But yeah, he really doesn't. The Odysseus that Matt Damon plays and the thoughts that Nolan puts in his mouth are kind of in conflict. So it's not really a great film, but as a visual storyteller, Nolan is excellent, and the visual storytelling is great, and you can sit there for 3 hours and it goes by like 10 minutes.
0: So that's great, and obviously that's a positive review, but I, of course, as usual, I want to deal with some of the caveats throughout there, because some of the things that you're saying, yeah, you got a point, people are making a really big deal about some of those things that you, yes, just pointed out. So let's start with the translation itself, because anytime you're translating Homer, you know, 2,000 plus years later, there's going to be some objectivity used in the language and in the direction. What do you think is sort of the missteps that they used here?
25: Well, the misstep is that he makes it's not in the translation. I have it from my son Spencer, who reads these poems in Greek and can probably recite them in Greek. That Emily Wilson's is a bad translation. But I don't think it's the translation is the problem. Is that he's following a very common idea in modern Western literature of imposing sort of modern thoughts on ancient people. So he makes Odysseus feel guilty about the war. He makes him feel that maybe the Trojan horse was a bad idea. And it just doesn't fit with this robust, heroic adventurer and warrior that we see Matt Damon playing on the screen. He has the right to change his source material. And the people, listen, on the right, the people who are posing themselves as defender of Western culture wouldn't know Western culture if it rose up and bit them on the backside. But, you know, rewriting the Odyssey and rewriting Odysseus and looking at him in different ways is something that's been going on since Periclesian Greece. It, you know, like 450 BC, they were doing this stuff. They were writing plays like Euripides, the Trojan Women, which took a very sympathetic look at the women, the noble women defeated by the Greeks. So the Western culture is self-critical all the time. And that's what makes it so challenging and beautiful and brilliant. And these guys who act as if the Odyssey were somehow a ideological defense of Christian faith and family values haven't read the poem. They don't know what they're talking about. Odysseus is a very, very black and white, you know, very, very nuanced character. It's very hard to get your hands on him.
0: We want Odysseus to be a superhero. But the problem here is that you can't even make a superhero movie. Comic book heroes that are they've only been around for a few decades, let alone, you know, a couple of thousand years like Odysseus. You can't make a superhero movie without making them nuanced and tortured and guilty and all of that other stuff. So that sort of goes with the ethos of how people are making films about superheroes these days, including Christopher Nolan, by the way, whose Dark Knight trilogy is a masterpiece.
25: Yes, and this is something, again, that this is something that people have been doing throughout Western history. This is not a new thing that people are saying, oh, you know, let's take a look at. I mean, think about Shakespeare taking Henry V, the great British hero, and having him say, well, maybe a king is not a legitimate thing to be. I'm not quite sure here. You know, there's all kinds of gender questions in Shakespeare. This is part of our culture, and just because the left has used these functions of culture as political atrocities and turned them into political atrocities. That's a good reason to get angry, but it's not a good reason to get angry at the movie. The movie is an entertaining thing.
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0: All right, you brought up gender issues, so let's talk about it. I've waited a good 6 minutes here before I bring up the actor formerly known as Ellen Page.
25: Man of restraint.
0: I know.
25: Yeah.
0: Now going as Elliot Page. Obviously, it's gimmick cast. Yeah, when I saw this, I was like, I'd be pissed off if I was Anne Hathaway, because, you know, she's got a big role in this movie. She's above the title. But my understanding is that this Ellen Page person is only on screen for about 4 minutes, and it's a minor part, but she got all the publicity. So clearly this was a gimmick thing to get attention.
25: The gimmicky, I think so, and the gimmicky woke casting, every time it appears, which, as you say, is very rarely, it lessens the film. It is actually bad. Yeah. And, you know, I really do understand why people get angry about this, because it only works in one direction. If you were to cast Othello as a white person today, everybody would be up in arms. But if you cast Hamlet as a black, then you're doing God's work. So it only goes in one direction. I understand totally why it makes people angry. In this film, it just doesn't work. Lupita Nyong'o, who plays Helen and is very dark-skinned black woman, is a beautiful woman and a spectacular actress. She's miscast, you know? It's like, it would be like, you know, casting Peter Dinklage as Achilles just to show that you're a nice guy. You know, she just doesn't belong in that position. And the thing with Ellen Page, or Elliot Page, as she likes to be called, is embarrassing. It is as if Nolan were making this multi-million dollar epic and put his 7-year-old son in. She looks strange. She doesn't come across as a soldier. It's just ridiculous. And I understand this is not the...
0: But it doesn't ruin the film in your eyes.
25: In the story. It's so brief. It's annoying. I'm sorry he did it. I think he will one day be sorry he did it when he takes a look at this movie and realizes it decreases the quality of the film by about 1%. Yeah. And I understand why people are angry, but it doesn't really affect the film on the screen.
0: By the way, I want to go on the record. One of the most brilliant live theatrical experience I ever had was Shakespeare in the Park in New York, you know, where they do the live shows in the summer in Central Park. And it was a kabuki presentation of Lysistrata. Lysistrata is the Greek comedy about women who go on a sex strike to stop a war. It's actually very ahead of its time. It's amazing.
25: Right. Yeah.
0: But because it was kabuki, every part was played by a man, because that's the traditional presentation from Japanese theater. And it was brilliant. And the dude who played Lysistrata was phenomenal. So I'm okay with non-traditional casting if it works and it isn't distracting. It can be very powerful, actually. But not so much in this case. And so, Andrew, I just want to challenge a little bit more on this, because I have great respect for Trent Horn. He's a podcaster, a Catholic conservative. He takes all your points, but he says still conservatives shouldn't support this, because we are being hypocritical if we are going and giving money to the machine that is still elevating this lie of transgenderism and still promoting the idea. Even if it's a great film, we shouldn't participate. How do you respond to that?
25: Well, I respect that opinion, but I disagree with it, and here's why. The left has taken these cultural ideas that have always been in the Western arts, and they've turned them into political and literal ideas, which makes them an atrocity. We're doing the same thing when we react that way. Nolan has a right to cast the film any way he wants. I wrote a book called True Crime about a white man on death row. Clint Eastwood turned it into a movie about a black man on death row, which totally changed the effect of the story. This is something that people do when they adapt works, and has been forever, as you were pointing out in the kabuki presentation of Shakespeare. Shakespeare's plays were originally all cast with men playing women when in his day. So I think that we don't want to make the same mistake. We want to understand that the arts are for thoughtfulness. They're for expanding your ideas of things. They're for opening our hearts and taking them away from political certainties and bringing them into the cultural uncertainties that make life interesting and whole. However, I think it is a right thing to protest this one-way ticket that the left is writing, that we can cast in one direction and turn a white woman into a black actress, but we can't cast in the other direction and turn a black character into a white character. This is why the left is so clever, but also why they're so trashy and why we shouldn't become them.
0: But, and also, by the way, I get frustrated when works of art have to be shot through a Republican-Democrat lens or a conservative-liberal lens. Would you characterize this film as one or the other, or both and or? But should we even reduce ourselves to saying, oh, yeah, it's really conservative?
25: No, it's simply a great old classic being told by an Englishman from a society that's dying, and it is concerned with his, you know, with Nolan's concerns about Western civilization on the decline. But in fact, and in fact, that is inherent in the story of Troy, actually. But the way he presents it doesn't quite make sense aesthetically. It's an aesthetic problem, not a political problem.
0: All right, so it sounds like you're recommending it. It sounds like the entire Klavan family is recommending it.
25: Yeah, we both my son too, who, as I say, is one of the finest scholars of Greek and classic literature alive. And so when I see people online who haven't read the poem in translation arguing with them, I'm a little embarrassed for them. But yeah, we both thought it was really entertaining, and it is entertaining. It goes by as I say, it's 3 hours and it goes by in a flash. And everybody in the theater clearly agreed with me. Not only is it making bank, but the theaters are packed with people who are dead silent for 3 hours watching this film.
0: All right. So my final question, Drew Klavan is our guest, Andrew Klavan, and check out the podcast. I catch it all the time. The next Cameron Winter book is coming out. It is Find Me Nowhere. It's the sixth in the series. You've hit six now in this incredible thriller series.
25: They're
0: brilliant. You know, I'm going to, everyone asks this of every author. When will this be adapted for the screen? Will it be Amazon Prime? Will it be Daily Wire taking up the production of it?
25: At this point, I'm just happy that the Hollywood police don't come and arrest me for my opinion. So I
0: you're in exile. That's why. You went as far from Hollywood as you could.
25: Exactly. Without falling off the earth. But yeah, I'm kind of out of favor with the people in Hollywood. And it would actually be a big story if they started to make these pictures, and I haven't gotten a single call in them, even though I know people in Hollywood who think they're great. But you know, that's the way it is, and maybe my children will.
0: No, they are objectively great
25: when these become movies.
0: They leap off the page.
25: I'm very proud of them.
0: They are cinematic. You can see. This is what I love about Andrew Klavan's writing: is that you see it all. He paints the picture. The drama is there. It wouldn't be very expensive, and what a defining role for an actor to play Cameron Winter. I hope they do. I hope they do, Drew Klavan. But I know you don't need it.
25: Larry, I appreciate
0: you don't need it. All right. Have a great weekend, and we'll look for your new podcast today. Thanks, Matt.
25: Always great to see you, Larry. Thanks.
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0: Elon Musk walked into the Lion's Den yesterday and sat for a lengthy interview with The Economist. It's on video. It's something to see. Not because of Elon Musk being able to combat the lies brought in by a left-wing liberal elitist journalist from Shropshire, who went to a private school, by the way. We did some research on her. She's pretty privileged. She's pretty elite. It's the way, again, he's able to push back against her, but more importantly, the tone and direction of her questions. Here's a little bit. Take a look at this.
6: You don't buy the idea that anybody, to put it really crudely and simply, any kid in Africa died because of the suddenness with which...
7: Zero.
6: I just don't think that's right. I just don't think... I've had people reporting in Africa who...
7: How many NGOs are there that could step in? Because bear in mind, it happened quickly, and there are literally tens of thousands of NGOs.
6: Not everyone functions as fast as you do. If funding is cut off for antiretrovirals overnight and it just stops, then people will die when they don't have access to them. And it just...
7: Only if they cannot get funding for that. But the Gates Foundation has $50 billion. What about them? What about any one of a number of organizations? What about
6: Mackenzie, lots of these Bezos's countries, USAID...
7: Mackenzie, whatever her last name is, used to be Bezos, gave $50 billion. What about that?
6: But, you know, let's be practical. In many of these countries, USAID was the biggest funder. But I don't want to have an argument.
7: USAID was a political organization.
6: It may also have been that, but it was the biggest funder of healthcare systems. So I'm very
7: biggest
6: sure...
7: Biggest funder
6: that
7: of regime change.
6: And there may well be benefits from having...
7: Also, USAID funding was not stopped. It was moved to the State Department.
6: It was stopped. There were huge numbers of things shut down in Africa that were
7: No, there were claims
6: related.
7: Of this. These okay. claims are false. They're nonsense. Absolute nonsense. But when funding is stopped for fraudulent organizations or for something, do you think they're going to say, well, please keep funding the fraud? Or do you think they're going to come up with a sad story that sounds sympathetic in order to get the funding restored? Obviously, it will be the latter, and that's exactly what they did. But zero.
0: That's right. Good for him pushing back on this. And again, this is your typical journalist who, without evidence... Well, we've got people on the ground who said that the funding was cut off and that's why people died. Well, no. Let me just tell you something. If you relied on that funding to keep your child alive and the funding got cut off, and you knew that there were other NGOs and other foundations that were also available to fund those things, what would you do? The answer is obvious. And I do like that she conceded when Elon Musk said, no, the USAID was a political organization that worked on regime change on a subterfuge basis without any checks and balances with the Senate. He didn't say all that, but that's implied and embedded into what he was saying. She conceded that, oh, it may be, but they also saved starving children. Because that's the whole trick. You prop USAID, you even give it the name. It's aid. It's the U.S. giving aid. But it turns out that you're actually doing really reprehensible things. And maybe you use the fig leaf of, you know, providing vaccinations for children, which, by the way, private charities tell you they're doing all the time. It was great. And by the way, then he went on to talk about the DAs that are allowing people to die in the streets of America by putting criminals on the street. Here's clip four.
7: Where there is danger in this country is because... We fail to incarcerate repeat violent offenders, and that's the classic sort of Soros DA or judges that fail to incarcerate repeat violent offenders. Now, if somebody gets arrested 50 times, literally, for violent crimes, and eventually they're going to kill somebody, so you either incarcerate them or people will die.
0: That's right. And people are dying in America because people are not getting incarcerated. And this is 100% true. New York Post article from last year. 63 offenders responsible for 5,000 crimes in New York City. In 2013, study out of Sweden found just 1% of the population was responsible for 63% of violent crimes in that country. And then this reporter starts trying to label him far right because of his ideas, and Musk was brilliant in pushing back on that. Here's clip five. Go.
6: You support not just the populist right, but the far right. In fact, very fringe parties in some countries.
7: No, I support the normal people.
6: Okay.
7: What do you call the far right, falsely?
6: You think is the normal person. Okay.
7: Yes. Literally, you could go back 10 or 15 years And these policies were completely normal. What I think is that's quite funny is to like take a speech from Obama and Hillary, and then go to someone and say, who's sort of on the sort of what I call the lunatic left, and say, what do you think of the speech by Trump? I'm like, oh wow, he's the worst person ever. Actually, that was a speech by Obama, or actually, that was a speech by Hillary.
6: I agree that the center of gravity in this country has shifted. Certainly the Democratic Party shifted to the left, but that's not what I'm talking about. I'm talking about people like Rupert Lowe. I'm talking
7: about people. It's actually just normal people.
0: He went on to say, here are the three things I believe in. I believe in having a secure border. I believe in having safe cities. And I believe in not doing wasteful spending in the government. So please tell me which of those things are far right. Which of those things are extreme? Which of those things are the fringe? Thank you, Elon Musk. Every single Republican running for office, that's what they need to do when they label you. When they call you a MAGA extremist, say, oh, MAGA extremist. Here's what I believe in. Securing our border, enforcing our laws, and punishing criminals. And trying to get a hold of the fraudulent spending being done in our government. If that makes me extremist, I'm not alone.
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23: U.S. strikes back. I'm Roger Stern, Fox News. U.S. Central Command says U.S. forces struck three Iranian oil tankers this morning after Iran launched several rounds of missiles at two American warships. More from Fox's Trey Yingst.
26: Some video is circulating from CENTCOM showing these U.S. strikes, trying to send a message to the Iranians that if they target U.S. warships, there will be an even greater response. CENTCOM Commander Admiral Brad Cooper released this statement saying, "Let the message to the IRGC be clear. If you shoot at two of our ships, we will impose an even higher economic cost, taking out three of yours." Similar statements were made by the Secretary of War, Pete Hegseth. This exchange of fire again happening in the Gulf of Oman off the coast of Iran. And the United States says they remain prepared should there be additional missile fire against warships.
23: This follows a month of relative calm before peace negotiations had collapsed. Millions of Americans hitting the road and heading to airports this Labor Day weekend with the Iran war making travel more expensive.
27: AAA says travelers are paying about 2% more for airfare over the Labor Day holiday weekend than they did this time last year, but nearly 20% more for top destinations.
23: Fox's Jonathan Seri, AAA, says gas is 94 cents more a gallon than last year. U.S. Envoy Steve Witkoff and Jared Kushner are in Moscow for talks aimed at ending Russia's war against Ukraine. They met with Russian President Vladimir Putin before traveling to Kyiv tomorrow for talks with Ukrainian President Volodymyr Zelensky. A trip part of a renewed U.S. effort to restart stalled peace negotiations. Both Russia and Ukraine have agreed to temporary pauses in strikes on each other's capitals during the diplomatic effort. 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

0: WMAL News Time is 4:02. I'm Rich Pisone. A man charged in the wrong-way crash on Interstate 270 that killed a mother and her daughter in late August is an illegal immigrant, according to officials.
1: DHS says that Caballero Nolasco is from El Salvador, but they don't know exactly where he entered the country or when. It was a horrific crash on I-270 in Bethesda, a mother and daughter killed, police say, by this drunk driver in the country illegally and going the wrong way. Two others, including an 8-year-old, were injured. Friday, the Department of Homeland Security lodged a formal detainer asking officials in Maryland not to release Jose Caballero Nolasco while he faces 5 charges, including manslaughter and homicide by vehicle while impaired.
0: 7 News' Madison Forsey. Is your child or grandchild making friends at school?
2: This is absolutely children's biggest concern as they're heading back to school.
3: Psychologist Dr. Eileen Kennedy Moore, dubbed Dr. Fantastic, shares the advice she gave to her own children at the start of each school year.
2: Somewhere in your new class is a kid who is just waiting to be your friend. And your job is to figure out who that is.
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0: Some people are enjoying the Labor Day weekend at the beach. Big crowds have settled in at Ocean City.
4: With good weather, plenty of swimmers and body surfers are jumping in. Ocean City Beach Patrol Captain Butch Arbin says lifeguard stations are staffed along the 10-mile beach.
5: We also supplement that with what we call mobile patrols, which are our four-wheeler ATVs.
4: There are fewer guards available to staff the lifeguard stands. Arbin advises swimmers to stay within sight of lifeguards.
5: Number one, never swim when we're not on duty. Check in with a lifeguard about the condition.
4: There have been fewer riptides this summer, but Arbin says rip currents can crop up at any time. Dick Iuliano, WMAL and WMAL.com.
0: That's the latest. I'm Rich Cassone for WMAL.
6: Careful if you're making your way on 450. Reports that they got a utility issue out there. Technically, all lanes are shut down at Hallmark Drive. Sounds like there is a workaround because I'm not really seeing any delays through there. Follow any direction through there as necessary. Beltway traffic. Inner loop is crowded as you make way towards 201. And just crowded, not jam-packed or anything like that. Outer loop is slow headed down towards River Road. Beltway traffic very slow headed towards Pennsylvania Avenue. Looks like we might be dealing with a crash on the outer loop. No visual of it just yet, but these delays are quite telling. After Pennsylvania Avenue, going to be dealing with a crash. Delays back towards Branch Avenue. Now from GarageDoorRepair.com, the WMAL Weather Channel forecast.
7: Officially saw 90 for the high of Friday, low 80s today with that frontal system moving south. We're mostly cloudy. We'll fall back to 67. And then for Sunday, mostly sunny, 83. Sunday night, partly cloudy and 62. Mid-80s, Labor Day. Jeff Eno from the Weather Channel on WMAL.
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9: Mm-hmm.
15: There's lots of stuff going on.
9: There's lots going on.

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2: Thinking about how a spending plan needs to go right along hand in hand with the income plan in order for us to find our stride?
3: Absolutely. Look, a spending plan just sounds better than having a budget,
2: sure
3: doesn't it?
2: I mean,
3: where'd you just save these millions and millions of dollars? You just worked your entire life to get to retirement,
2: yeah.
3: And now you're on a budget? Okay, yeah, I get it. I understand it. We need to be, you know, prudent with our money, yeah, and watch our cash flow every month, but it just sounds restrictive, mm-hmm, right? Mm-hmm. What if we just started to change our thinking, right? Instead of just kind of holding on to every dollar, which a lot of people really like to do because they're scared of running out of it, to putting together a plan that will give you the best chances of success and best possible outcomes of having that money last,
2: yeah,
3: you into your 80s or 90s, but spending it and enjoying it. I mean, this is what we saved it for.
2: Right.
3: And so many people across the DC metro area that we meet with before they become clients of Abish Financial are what we say asset rich, income poor.
2: Mm-hmm.
3: And that all comes down to not having a spending plan. So I think a spending plan sounds way better than having a rigid budget.
2: I agree. Right? Yeah, agreed.
3: And I think a plan that helps retirees align expenses with their priorities and adjust that as they learn what truly matters in their new lifestyle is really important.
2: Mm-hmm.
3: I think we need to also expect an adjustment period. You mentioned 2 years, or the article mentioned a 2-year kind of time,
2: yeah,
3: line to get comfortable with our finances and cash flow.
2: Mm-hmm.
3: During that time, tracking expenses, revisiting your plan regularly can prevent costly mistakes and reduce anxiety about running out of money. And then flexibility is key for success. Your plan should allow for changes. Health is going to change. Hobbies are going to change. Travel is going to change. It can shift in time. Building in flexibility ensures retirees can enjoy freedom without jeopardizing long-term security. And I can't tell you how many times, either we talk about it on the show, almost weekly,
2: yeah,
3: that people come in all across the DC metro area. I'm talking sometimes 2 to 3 hours away. They'll, yeah, drive into our headquarters from the most remote parts of the Eastern Shore in Maryland sometimes, to, mm-hmm, mm-hmm, Hagerstown, to all the way down in Fredericksburg, all the way out west in Winchester, all over, and then obviously all over the entire Beltway area here in the DMV. And they come in typically with plenty of money saved, and they're like, I don't know what to do. Mm-hmm. I knew how to max out my 401k, save, invest, pick good stocks, pick good funds, not spend too much when I was working and saving.
2: Mm-hmm.
3: And I've got $3 million. I have no idea what to do with it. So we recently helped a gentleman who kind of fits this bill as well. He's 68, $2 million out of Fairfax, Virginia. He's a 6 risk on our risk scale, at 60-40 kind of allocation, former federal employee. All of his income in retirement, all of his basic spending needs in retirement are met through the federal pension, that's the FERS pension,
2: mm-hmm,
3: and his Social Security check. And then he's got $2 million on top,
2: wow,
3: of it.
2: Nice.
3: And he's like,
2: amazing.
3: Yeah, every time we meet with him, we're like, hey, you're in really, really good position, and I want to hear more about what you're doing with this money.
2: Yeah.
3: And so, yeah, he and his girlfriend or fiance, I think, they're going on an Alaskan cruise in,
2: nice,
3: July.
2: Yeah.
3: They're going to Europe. And so they're doing some things, and we get excited when we hear about that,
2: yeah,
3: because if you're not doing those things, then you're going to get
2: point?
3: To 80, 85,
2: yeah,
3: and have regrets, all because you didn't have a plan that gave you the permission to spend, that showed you how you could spend,
2: right,
3: without the fear of running out of money. And that's why he came to us. No spending plan, $2 million accumulated, asset rich, income poor,
2: mm-hmm,
3: all bills paid for by the federal pension and Social Security, wanting to know how he could spend, but didn't know. And because of that, he had anxiety around the whole thing because he was still stuck in a phase 1 growth focused, investment focused, rate of return focused plan. While all that's still important and can continue, all of these other pieces of a comprehensive plan need to be included and plan for at the point of retirement or in retirement. And so the solution for him, Heather, was quite simple. Let's put this spending plan together. An income plan and a retirement roadmap will clearly lay out all the income streams over the rest of your life, hopefully inflation adjusted. And so if you're listening right now and you say, you know what, Abel, that sounds a lot like me. I mean, we have several million dollars, $1 million, $5 million, $10 million, whatever it is. And

0: I feel pretty good about the amount of money that I've saved. I feel pretty good, even with recent market volatility, about the number that I have. Mm-hmm. But I'm scared to death, or I just don't know how. I can't get my mind wrapped around taking money out of my life savings and my nest egg to actually enjoy it.
1: Yep.
0: Because a lot of people have never done that when they were working.
1: Yep.
0: And so if you're listening and you say, you know what, I want the same type of spending plan, then we want to help you put together that same income plan and roadmap that we helped this gentleman in Fairfax with. If you're 55 years older, you save $500,000 or more in investable assets we can help you manage, we want to offer you the same spending plan, the same type of plan that we helped this gentleman in Fairfax put together. To the next five callers and others, complimentary.
1: 571-570-3559. Give us a call right now. Let's plan a time for your own spending and income plan, your roadmap for the years ahead. 571-570-3559. That's 571-570-3559. So many of us arrive at the doorstep of retirement with a big 401k. The 401k as an entity, it really took off way back in the 1980s. But Congress actually created 401ks as a way to defer taxes on certain income, not as a primary retirement plan. But for so many Americans, that's exactly what it's become. So is the 401k dead? That's a question that people have started to ask. Yahoo Finance asked that of Charlie Payne with Fox Business. And here is his response.
2: I don't know that it's dead. I will say, though, that the 401k hasn't lived up to the hype. And I think that's one of the problems, right? And every year they come out and they'll say we have this many 401k millionaires, right? And it sounds like a huge number.
3: That's cool.
2: Then you say, well, how many people have a 401k? And it's like 0.03% of everyone with one. So the promise was that if you just put this money in, it was going to end up being worth a lot of money. And I don't know that it's dead, but I think people have to approach it differently. And I think they're starting to, particularly like the 60-40 portfolio. I think that's a huge mistake. On the 40 side, you know, 40% in bonds, I think, is just a massive mistake at this point.
1: Abe, you yourself have talked about just how bonds have not performed as well, and you don't use them as strongly as maybe retirement plans did in the past.
0: Right.
1: What do you think about what he said? Do you feel that the 401k is dead, or perhaps we just need to look at it differently?
0: Yeah, I would have almost answered it the same way. You know, I don't know that the 401k is dead, because they're not. You know,
1: they're still
0: alive and still out there, just
1: and
0: like
1: it's
0: a TSP.
1: Still a great tool for savers.
0: Yeah, and that's what I was going to say.
1: Yeah.
0: A great accumulation tool,
1: right?
0: Because you can max out the accounts. You can have a catch up contribution. You'll get a match inside the 401k, free money from your employer if you do. But a terrible decumulation tool, distribution tool, because if the plan is set up to help you grow money and accumulate, it's not also going to be there to help you set up and get that money out and distribute it. So we need to seek out options outside of the 401k or TSP as we approach retirement, because now we want to get the money out and spend it and enjoy it. It's why we accumulated it, right?
1: Exactly, yes.
0: Why we've accumulated it. So, and then he mentioned, you know, I don't know about having 40% in bonds. We've been talking about this on the air for years, because a classic combo out there is that 60-40, where you have 60% in stocks and 40% in bonds. But if you look at the, you know, the fixed income side of the portfolio, and you look at common bond funds out there, I mean, the returns the last 5-10 years have been pretty low. And then you factor in inflation and taxes, and you're like, well, where's my return?
1: Yeah.
0: You know, they've been pretty low. So we also have to seek alternatives for those as well sometimes.
1: Okay.
0: We just helped a couple in their early 60s. They live in the Low Country and in Northern Virginia, both places. $3.5 million saved. Their monies were all accumulated in 401ks and TSPs on the pre-tax side, never been taxed, no idea what to do with the money. They knew how to save and accumulate like most people do, but they didn't know how to get it out and turn all of that life savings into enjoyable income. So we put together a portfolio X-ray for them, helped them to understand where they are today, where they needed to be to generate the income they needed to replace that income that they had at work. If you're listening right now and you say, you know what, I've got 401ks and TSPs too, Abe, I've got $3 or $4 million saved as well, or whatever it is, you know, the amount of money you've saved, you're looking for a complimentary second opinion, a deep dive on everything you've done, get that same portfolio X-ray that we gave to this couple that really helped them to understand how to package everything together, the pros and cons of what they had done side by side, how they should be invested for retirement. If you're 55 and older, you've saved $500,000 or more of investable assets, we want to offer that portfolio X-ray to you, to the next five callers and others, complimentary.
1: 571 571- 570-3559. Give us a call right now. Let's set a time on the calendar. Start the conversation about your own portfolio x-ray on your retirement savings and investments. 571-570-3559. That's 571-570-3559. All right, Abe, if you go back to when you and I were kids, remember hearing the stories about the six-figure salary, the $100,000 man, the $100,000 family. And when you got there, you had arrived back in the day. But
3: very true.
1: Like so many other things in the world, that benchmark is starting to feel outdated. There is a new report done found that in 12 high-cost states like California, New Jersey, and Virginia, ladies and gentlemen listening to us here on the radio today, a $100,000 income is now considered lower middle class. Of course, thanks to the rising cost of living and so many things that we all see in the headlines and we're feeling every day. But if a $100,000 income doesn't go as far as it used to in our working years, imagine what that means when the paycheck stops, Abe. When you are working with folks, what are some of the biggest mistakes you've seen people make in regards to planning how much income they're going to need in retirement?
0: A couple of the biggest ones I see, Heather, assuming their expenses will drop at the point of retirement, when in fact, for most people, they will increase. Think about it. You've just worked for 40 years to get to retirement. Now you're 60, 62, 65, and you're like, wow, I don't have to set an alarm anymore. I don't have to go into work. I don't have to commute or work from home or whatever. And I'm a free man or free woman.
1: Yeah.
0: And I want to spend this money I just worked my entire life to save.
1: Yep.
0: So if anything, your expenses will increase, and you want them to increase so you can enjoy that money during your healthy years. That's why we call it the go-go years, right? So don't assume your expenses will drop. They might, but they probably won't. If anything, we usually see them increase, at least in those first 5 to 10 years of retirement. Mm-hmm. Underestimating major and unexpected costs. Look, emergencies still happen in retirement, and we should have plenty of emergency funds to meet those expenses when they pop up. Yeah. Not planning for a long retirement timeline, basically underestimating how long you're going to live. Retirement can last 30 years or more, sometimes 40 years, much longer than many people expect. I see this all the time. I'm not going to live that long, Abe. I mean, my parents died at 78 or 82, whatever. I'm not going to live that long. Don't underestimate it. If you're married and you're in your 60s, there's a 50% chance that one of the two of you will live into your 90s. People are living a lot longer. And most people do want to live a long time, so let's plan for that. We just helped a family out of Herndon, Virginia with $4 million saved. They're engineers. Well, like most engineers, they had everything really well mapped out, and they had spreadsheet upon spreadsheet, kind of knew where everything was, where really every cent was, and had that all mapped out. But this family still wanted a second opinion. So this couple came in from Herndon to have their math checked. Get a complimentary second opinion on everything it was that they had put together. So the first thing we did for them, and the first thing we do for almost everyone that comes into our offices, is we put together a retirement income plan. If you want to retire, we need to know what your income is going to be versus your expenses. So you can take those spreadsheets that they had put together, which we did, and turn it into a plan verified by a fiduciary retirement planner. And this is what gave them the added confidence they needed and deserved to actually pull the trigger and fully retire. For the next five callers and others, if you're 55 and older, you've saved $500,000 or more of investable assets we can help you with. We want to help you to put together your own retirement income plan. Take those spreadsheets if you have them, put them together into a comprehensive retirement income plan. To the next five callers and others, complimentary.
1: 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All right, Abe, there's this article on Kiplinger.com, and it was talking about the danger of the stock market turning sour that first year that you retire. So they actually followed two brothers. This is the story of Sam and Dave. And each brother had $500,000 saved for retirement. And when they retired, they each took out $30,000 a year to live on. Sam retired in the year 2000. Dave retired in the year 2010. And after 10 years, Dave, who retired in 2010, he had $874,000. So $374,000 more than what he started with. Now, Sam, who retired in the year 2000, he was down to $96,000, Abe. Sam went through the huge market declines of the year 2000 and 2008. Dave did not. Are there things that Sam could have done to minimize all of this risk that he apparently had?
0: Yeah, and that risk right there is a risk that we see as people come in and meet with us that very few people are aware of or actually understand. And that risk that you just explained, why one brother had more money after 10 years than he started with and the other brother had almost nothing left, is called sequence of returns risk. And it's the risk to any retiree, not when you're saving, but retired and withdrawing money out of your portfolio, that if the markets are down while you're withdrawing, at the same time, you've got a double negative.
1: Okay.
0: Like if you don't have anything in your portfolio or life savings that you can go to when markets are volatile and down as a safe haven to pull from and not have to sell when stocks are down, that is key. Otherwise, you will probably incur sequence of returns risk, or I call it sequence risk. Very few people that come into our office have heard of that. And that's because we believe, and it's our understanding, that over 90% of the entire industry are investment managers, accumulation-based advisors, focusing on return, focusing on saving, focusing on accumulating. Mm-hmm. Nothing wrong with that. That's fantastic. But then you get to the point of retirement and you say, hey, I have my nest egg and now I want to enjoy it. Well, I would add not only the first year, but that first probably 3 to 7 years of retirement. If the markets are down, you don't have a safe haven, a safe place in your portfolio to withdraw from. While the markets are down, you will likely incur sequence risk. It can totally change the outcomes of what your nest egg and life savings will look like 10, 20, 30 years from now. And in fact, you could potentially run out of money. So yes, of course, there are things you can do. I'll explain it through a story where a couple just came in from Herndon, Virginia, about $4 million saved, nothing protecting their downside. Everything was fully invested in stocks and bonds. Came to us 2 years before retirement, knowing that they wanted to protect about 40% of their portfolio and life savings so that they could rely on stable income on top of their Social Security. And so 40% of their nest egg and life savings, they set aside, put it in a safe haven, tools and instruments that could protect a lot of their downside, give them stable income. That coupled with Social Security took care of most of their bills so that essentially the rest of the income from the rest of the portfolio, the other 60% of the portfolio, and the income that could come from that side was essentially icing on the cake. And that's a really great way to set things up. And that's why a 60-40 or a 70-30 combination or somewhere thereabouts is so common for someone in their 60s about to retire or into retirement. If you're 55 and older, you've saved $500,000 or more in investable assets we can help you with. We'd like to offer you the same retirement income plan that we helped this couple with in Herndon, Virginia, that helped them to understand how they could eliminate or reduce sequence of returns risk at the point of retirement. One of the biggest retirement risks that very few people know about. To the next five callers and others, complimentary.
1: Let's set a time for your retirement income plan. Complimentary, 571-570-3559. Give us a call right now to set a time on the calendar. It's 571-570-3559. Abe, we talk all the time about inviting folks to come in to the office to have a full review, a second opinion done on their savings. When somebody comes in to the office at Abish Financial for that first meeting, what does that conversation, that initial first meeting, typically look like? How does that go? What can somebody expect?
0: Right. Yeah. So the first meeting is going to be with someone on our client relations team. It might be 10 to 15 minutes, maybe 10 to 20 minutes.
1: Okay.
0: And it's really helping that prospective client understand exactly what it is they need to get to us. That's going to be their statements, all of their information to be able to put together a complimentary second opinion on their retirement.
1: Okay.
0: Making sure that prospective client is serious enough to get us the information, because we can't waste our time and we don't want to waste someone else's time.
1: That's right.
0: So that first phone call is a pretty brief phone call.
1: So that first initial meeting is a phone conversation. Okay.
0: It is. It is with a non-advisor just to help make sure the prospective client understands the process.
1: Okay.
0: Gets them to us, to our secure portal, to upload that secure information and so forth.
1: Okay.
0: Then once they get us that information, we put together the complimentary plan for them. Then they come in and meet with either myself or someone on our advisory team for the complimentary second opinion. We call it a Where Do I Stand plan, the retirement roadmap. They're getting it all from us for free, complimentary, with no pressure. It's education based. Hey, here's where you are, Heather. Here's the pros and cons of what you and your husband have done, side by side, how Abish Financial can help you. So you can clearly see the differences, and we educate you on what you have and what you could be implementing with us and how they differ. What are all the pros and cons? What are the conflicts of interest? And then usually by the end of the second meeting, you're able to decide and clearly see the differences between where they stand today and where they could be with us. It's pretty easy. I mean, we're talking about your life savings. So to be able to get all that information in the course of about two meetings, maybe 2 to 3 hours of your time total, is absolutely worth it.
1: And again, if you're ready to begin this review process with Abe and his team, give us a call, 571-570-3559. You can also find us at theretirementkey.com or call us right now, 571-570-3559. You can take a minute right now to make that call. Then there were a lot of stories in the news this year about big tax refunds, but you found yourself still writing a check to Uncle Sam. And that's actually becoming more common for retirees. So we'll ask Abe to explain what's happening and how you can work to keep more of your money. That's when we come back with more of The Retirement Key on WMAL right after this.
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4: Looking at mostly clouds, we're running back to the upper 60s. Sunday, mostly sunny, up to 83. Sunday night, partly cloudy. Overnight, low 62. Labor Day Monday, sunny and going to the mid-80s for that afternoon high. Then we get a little hotter by midweek. Jeff Eno from the Weather Channel on WMAL.
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1: 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I'm Heather Branch. 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That's what Abe and his team are doing for folks every single day, working to ensure that you've got the income that you're going to need to achieve all those goals. So as you're listening, as always, if you've got questions, if you're ready to set a time on the calendar to meet with Abe and his team, reach out to us. You can find us at theretirementkey.com to schedule an appointment. Again, it's theretirementkey.com. I hate to bring up tax season. I feel like we've just come off it. And that's something I do feel that you do a good job pointing out to folks in the office here on the radio every week, Abe, also, is that we need to stop thinking about taxes just when it comes to April 15th. We need to start thinking about it proactively. What can we be doing and adjusting all year round? If it's a little thing you're constantly working on and you have the help of somebody like you at Abish Financial Services, your team, then it's not so much of a burden to bear. There were a lot of stories in the news this year about big tax refunds. And for you listening to us on the radio right now, you might be thinking to yourself, well, where the heck was mine? Because many still found themselves writing a check to the IRS despite expecting a refund. There was an article talking about how it's actually becoming more common for retirees, Abe, and that they're owing even though it doesn't feel like their income has changed all that much. So what's going on here? What do we need to know? And how are you helping people do like what we were just talking about, plan ahead so that we're not caught off guard by an unexpected owing to the IRS year after year in our retirement?
0: Yeah, tax planning and proactive tax planning is a big reason why a lot of people join our firm, why a lot of clients will join our firm, because, you know, most people we meet with, most of our clients, as you say all the time, we say all the time on the show here, Heather, is that our clients have typically saved enough, right? And that's usually a few million, right? It could be $1 million to $3 million, maybe $5 million, and oftentimes $7-10 million and more. It all depends on how much you're spending, right? You could have less than $1 million and be okay. But the point is, most people we see and meet with and that become average clients have a good amount of money saved. So the amount of money they have is not the problem. It's all of the risks that can mess up that, you know, 40 to 50 years of work that they put in to build that $2 or $3 million or more dollars, right? Mm-hmm. To then last them another 30 years. What are all these risks that we can prepare and plan for and protect against so we can have our assets last, so we can enjoy income off the assets and maybe even pass money on if that's something we want to do? And taxes are one of the biggest risks that can eat into our nest egg and life savings if we don't pay attention. And then what we find is that retirees get all kinds of, or have all kinds of surprises coming up, because these are new sources of income and things that are happening at the point of retirement and in early retirement they never have happened before. Example, Social Security. Now, Social Security income is more tax efficient income than other income, right? All of your Social Security is not going to be taxed. I mean, 85% of it can be, depending on your income thresholds. But a lot of people don't even realize that your Social Security income is going to be taxable.
1: Right.
0: People get a big surprise when RMDs start kicking in, and you don't have to be 73 or and older, right? You could receive an inherited IRA. I had an aunt that passed away several months ago, and I'm receiving money from her, and I've got an inherited IRA, and I'm in my 40s, and I have to take money out of that IRA, right? Now, add that income that I have to personally take out of that account to all the other income that we're bringing into the home.
1: Right.
0: That can cause some trouble, right? And that can be challenging and create excess and unnecessary tax. So RMDs kick in, and then they can create a massive amount of extra income that a retiree doesn't need. The coordinating of all of these income sources is so important. We do that in an income plan and roadmap. And then one final takeaway, Heather, from this article is that I think people really need to start shifting their mindset from tax filing and getting my taxes done on a calendar basis, an annual basis, to tax planning, really proactive tax planning, looking out into the future. What are my assets going to look like 5 or 10 years from now? How can I best prepare for what taxes might be then so that I'm lowering taxes as much as possible on my life savings, and more is going into my pockets, my family's pockets, than the government.
1: Right.
0: We just recently worked with a couple out of Herndon, Virginia, about $4 million saved, more than enough money than they'll ever need to retire comfortably, to live comfortably, plenty of money, pensions, Social Security. This is a former accounting executive at a big four consulting firm, really knows money, finance, dollars, cash flow, all of that.
1: And yet was seeking help for retirement planning, which just goes to show how different it is to plan financially in retirement than in our working years.
0: And these are the types of clients we really enjoy working with, people that are extremely thorough, detailed, knowledgeable, on top of everything. It just makes putting together a plan so much easier. And for those that are not, that's okay. We help educate our clients on all these things so they can make informed, intelligent decisions for their finances. But a couple of the problems that this couple had out of Herndon, Virginia, just a collection of accounts. I mean, you can imagine, right? You've been working for 40 to 50 years, husband and wife. Sometimes we'll see 10 to 15 different accounts out there that we want to consolidate to create more efficiency. Needed help consolidating, turning this life savings into income, wanting to protect the assets, legacy being very important. And then perhaps the number one reason they came into the office and then ended up joining our company was for proactive tax planning.
1: Okay.
0: We put together a comprehensive retirement plan with that proactive tax plan. Roth conversions at the top of mind every single year, doing as much as we possibly can, looking ahead, proactive tax planning versus just trying to get our taxes done April of every year. If you're 55 years old and older, you've saved $500,000 or more of investable assets that we can help you manage, we want to offer you the same comprehensive plan with a tax mapping report and tax plan, that forward, proactive looking tax plan. To the next five callers and others, complimentary.
1: 571-570-3559. 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Let's set a time on the calendar. Start the conversation about your own retirement tax mapping report, because when it comes to your money and your tax plan, if you don't create one, then you're going to be on Uncle Sam's plan. And we all know how that's likely going to go. So let's start the conversation about your own retirement tax mapping report. 571-570-3559. Give us a call right now. 571-570-3559. All right. Besides taxes, something else that a lot of folks do not like, do not want in their retirement is having to deal with market risk and major market swings. There was an article on Kiplinger.com aimed at you listening to us on the radio. You hate risk. You don't like stock market swings, but you also, you want something a little bit sexier than what you might get when it comes to a CD. So this article, Abe, it suggested two options to look at. They say, look at structured notes and look at buffered ETFs. So can you explain what those are, whether you use them, how they might apply to somebody who wants something better than a CD?
0: Yeah, these are becoming very, very popular here. I would say, over the last, you know, 5+ years from what I've seen, Heather, and I think we'll continue to be, because, you know, the traditional way to put together a retirement plan and investment portfolio is stocks and bonds. That's a traditional investment mix.
1: Right.
0: Stocks, bonds, cash.
1: Right.
0: And then you can have some alternatives that firms will use, like annuities, like private equity, private debt, real estate. And then you add things in like structured notes and buffered ETFs. And what these products, or who these products are really for, you know, buffered ETFs and structured notes are designed for investors who dislike a lot of market volatility. Well, most people kind of dislike a lot of market volatility, but they are willing to accept on some risk in exchange for better potential returns than CDs or savings accounts, or maybe even a fixed or fixed index annuity, right? There's more potential there. They're positioned as a middle ground between something maybe super safe with no loss, like think like a CD, or maybe stocks and bonds, right, that have more growth potential, or stocks at least.
1: Okay.
0: Buffered ETFs, they'll use options to limit how much of a market loss an investor absorbs over a set period, but in exchange, the gains are usually capped. Structured notes can also obviously limit downside risk, but they are debt instruments issued by banks, so then you want to look at the quality of the bank. And so whenever we use structured notes, we'll use and work with our banks like Bank of America, Goldman Sachs, Morgan Stanley, you know, big time banks here in the U.S. Unlike ETFs, structured notes don't trade on an exchange, and investors may hold them to maturity to get the intended outcome. If we're going to use them, typically they're going to be 12 months to 18 months, maybe 24 months max. So, you know, they're not fully liquid. They've got pros and cons, but they're a nice middle ground solution. And oftentimes we'll use buffered structured notes. So, you know, the client has potential growth on the upside, but then also protection all the way down to negative 20. So really interesting tools. And you know what? There are so many different tools and investments and products you can choose from. But at the end of the day, the plan is the most important thing to focus on.
1: Sure.
0: And then depending on your goals and objectives and your risk tolerance and all these things, your ages and your asset amounts and all these things, mm-hmm. then obviously the right products, investments and things like that should be placed into your plan as long as you understand them and they're in your best interest and they fit your plan. We just recently worked with a couple out of Reston, Virginia, six risk, 60-40 classic kind of mix of growth and protection, $4 million saved,
1: okay.
0: former physician, big pile of money, wanting to know how to continue to grow it, but how to enjoy income from the assets as well.
1: Right.
0: We put together a comprehensive plan to include really all of that. Growth, protection, buffers through buffered structure notes. We did implement some of those, and they help clients with growth potential and downside protection, which is really what so many retirees want and need in retirement, right? You need to continue to grow your assets. You don't want to be too conservative. On the other hand, you don't want to be too risky and aggressive as well.
1: Right, right.
0: That is why a 60-40, 65-35, maybe even 70-30, you know, allocation between growth and income, risk and safety is so common. And oftentimes will meet the needs of many retirees. At least it does for a lot of our clients here at Abish Financial, especially when our clients have done a really good job of saving and they have enough saved. They want all that combination in one plan, mm-hmm. growth, protection, flexibility. 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We want to offer you the same portfolio x-ray and analysis included in that comprehensive plan that we offered to this couple in Reston, Virginia. Learn how to protect, grow, include flexibility in your assets, turn them from phase one growth assets into phase two income assets. To the next five callers and others, complimentary.
1: Give us a call right now to set a time on the calendar. It's 571-570-3559. 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The one more year syndrome.
0: You see it all the time. Listening, all the time.
1: Looking at you, listening to us on the radio right now, who said to themselves every year for the last 4 years in a row, just one more year and then I'll retire. So
0: usually it's the wives that have to hear that. And the husbands are like, just one more year, babe. Just one more year. Just six more months. And the wives are like, you need to get retired.
1: I think it's going to be the opposite now. In my house. I'm pretty sure that Kyle is already like, because we're 45, he's already going, all right, so if we can retire at 59. And I'm like, retire at 59? You're crazy. We're working to 72, son. So, you know, husbands and wives, we all work together to carry each other into next phases. So for you listening to us on the radio, though, whether you're guilty of it or you're nudging your spouse in the side, you're giving him that elbow in the side going, this is you. Listen up, pal. You keep saying yourself one more year. You keep working even though you don't really want to. For different reasons. Maybe you want to beef up your Social Security check a little bit more. And then you go to find out, doing the math, it doesn't really make that big of a difference. Or I know a big thing for a lot of people, Abe, is I want to work to 65 because that's when Medicare coverage kicks in. And that's real. That's real money for people in that space. Sure. So I get that. But when sitting down with folks, crunching the numbers, seeking space of opportunity, how often do you see folks stuck in this one more year mentality? And more importantly, how do you get them out of it if they don't need to be there?
0: Yeah, well, look, Heather, you can go at it alone. You could try to do all this on your own. And a lot of people just have a lot of learning and educating to do on what's required to have a successful retirement plan. Or you can hire somebody and have an experienced guide or Sherpa, like right there in the same car with you, ready to walk with you every step of the way. And that's how we help our clients. But when it comes to this, there's so much truth behind this. Look, the payoff for people isn't as big as people think.
1: Right.
0: You know, when they talk about, oh, I'll wait till 65, 67, I want to boost my Social Security, I want to get to that $1 million mark, I want to get to 2 million, whatever it is. That idea might sound smart, more income, more savings, maybe a higher Social Security check. But in reality, the financial gain is often smaller than expected, especially in your 60s. New contributions don't have a lot of time to compound, so that extra year or two may not meaningfully change your long-term outcome. And I just met with someone recently. I'm like, yeah, but if you continue to work, you know, for that company stock that you could get if you stayed two more years, is that $100,000 worth it? Is that $200,000 worth it for someone with a $3 to $4 million portfolio?
1: Right.
0: When you could be traveling to Italy and doing everything you want to do the next year or two?
1: Yeah.
0: No. I don't think so.
1: Yeah.
0: And it wasn't for this lady.
1: Okay.
0: You can boost Social Security, and delaying benefits can increase that Social Security check, with gains primarily coming from higher monthly checks. But those increases only continue up to 70, and real life rarely lines up perfectly, right? Health can change, jobs can change, market conditions can force earlier decisions that can reduce that expected benefit. And the trade-off is giving up time, as I just mentioned, that you can't get back. While the financial upside may be modest, the personal cost can be significant. Look at the time you could have been spending. Consider the time you could have been spending with your family, with your children, with your grandchildren, traveling, pursuing all the interests and desires that you could be pursuing if you weren't tied down by the job. We just recently worked with a couple out of Leesburg, Virginia, who kind of fit this bill here that we're talking about, with just trying to get retired and take advantage of being young and healthy in their 60s.
1: Yeah.
0: And they're out of Leesburg, Virginia, almost $4 million accumulated, more than that when you consider, you know, cash in the bank, real estate, but I'm just talking about investable assets, you know, market based for the most part. Seven risk, also on our risk scale, 70-30, comfortability there with that allocation, retiring in 3 years without an income plan. So here's a couple. We see this all the time. $4 million saved. Wonderful job of accumulation. Just not even sure how they can retire, how to put it all together, because all the focus, all the growth, all the dedication and time spent has been on the investment selection, getting to that number that they needed to hit. Now they've exceeded that number. It was either $3 or $3.5 million for them. So they've exceeded their investment goal number and have a few more years to work to continue to put more away. And so now the ball's in their court, right? They can control so much because they have the money, more than enough money set aside to retire with dignity and confidence and to create that income that they really want in retirement. So we put together a new type of 70-30 portfolio with them where 30% of the assets were set aside for protection, for income, with some guarantees combined with their Social Security. And that 70-30 split with us here at Abish took care of nearly 70%, or I should say 30% of the portfolio, right, a little over $1 million, coupled with Social Security, took care of nearly 70% of their income needs. They were only $60,000 away from their income goal, with nearly another $3 million in the market to work for them, which put them at about a 2% withdrawal rate need from the stock market side of the portfolio. That's a pretty darn good place to be.
1: Yeah.
0: And that comes from 30 to 40 years of dedication and being prudent and being disciplined and being committed to saving and to getting there. So that's a great place for people to be when they come in and they realize all this, usually for the first time, sitting across from myself and our advisory team at the conference room table. And that's typically when people take action. I now know I have enough money to retire successfully. I know that I need a plan. Let's put together a new type of plan, a plan that is focused on protection, preservation, legacy, healthcare, creating income that I can enjoy in my healthy years versus maybe waiting too late. If you're 55 years old and older, you save $500,000 or more for your retirement, $500,000 of investable assets we can help you to manage. Nearly everyone that walks through our doors has not had a retirement income plan done. That's what we helped this couple with out of Leesburg, Virginia. Find out if you can retire and what it takes to retire, and then put together a plan that's monitored consistently. We want to offer that retirement income plan complimentary to the next five callers and others.
1: It's 571-570 3559. Call right now to reserve one of these five spots. 571-570-3559. All right, so there's this headline that I saw online. And it reads, millions of Americans spend decades saving for retirement only to trip over their tax bills at the finish line. It went on to talk about having more than one type of account in our savings plan. That includes a pre-tax account, an after-tax or a tax-free account, and a taxable account. Do you think that we need to have all three of these accounts in our plans, Abe? How does all of this fit together, you know, piece by piece in the pie? How do you help people figure this out?
0: Yeah, if possible, all of those types of accounts and maybe more, because it helps with tax diversification, which also helps with the way your income is taxed, right? As the dollars come out of those accounts. If all of your money is in pre-taxed accounts, like a TSP, 401k, 403b, 457 plan, more than likely the majority of it, if not all of it, is pre-tax and it hasn't been taxed. So, of course, if you can add in a Roth, if you can add in a brokerage account, you know, taxable account that's, you know, where you're getting dividends and interest and capital gains, obviously that's going to help to offset the ordinary income coming from your pre-tax account. So, yes, a lot of advisors recommend having that tax diversification. We call it asset location, right? Everyone knows what asset allocation is. That's where are your dollars invested, like in what instruments, right? Stocks, bonds, and different from it, financial instruments. But the asset location, the location of those dollars, in our opinions at Abish Financial, is just as important as a dollar amount. Because what good does it do us if we have 3 or 4 million saved and then we get to the retirement table and goal line and we find out all of it's pre-tax and then every single dollar coming out of those pre-tax accounts is taxed at ordinary income when our taxes could be higher in retirement? And that's a tax surprise that I think a lot of our clients find out and realize at the conference room table when they find out they can retire successfully. Wow, I wish I would have known this 20 years ago. I wish I would have thought about tax diversification. So yes, many advisors do recommend having a combination of those, you know, three types of accounts, pre-tax, Roth, and taxable accounts, because it can help with tax diversification, which can help your income to be as tax efficient as possible in retirement. We just recently met with a couple out of Fairfax, Virginia, $4 million accumulated, retiring in a few years, mid-60s, no tax diversification, and putting together a tax plan, putting together a tax mapping report, an analysis of where all your dollars are and what the taxable consequences will be of where those dollars are and when they come out, what will happen. It's a pretty new thing for most people that we meet with because, again, the focus has been on the dollar amount, not where the dollars are as much, right? It's the amount. I need to get to a million. I need to get to two, three, four, five, 10 million, whatever it is. So putting together a tax plan now, like now we're starting to think about as a retiree or pre-retiree, all right, I got my number. I can retire 65 or 62 or 68 as I've always wanted to. I hit my goal. Now what do I need to know? Now what do I need to be prepared for as I cross the finish line successfully into retirement? And taxes could be way higher down the road than they are today and could be one of the biggest risks that could eat into our nest egg and life savings if we're not prepared for it. So having all of our dollars in a pre-taxed account that comes out as ordinary income when we have fewer deductions in retirement, and if that tax code changes, and as all this RMD income kicks in, if you have an inherited IRA or at 73 and beyond out of your own IRAs, and 401ks and TSPs can create a huge tax surprise and a huge potential tax nightmare if we're not proactive about putting together a tax plan. Start to tax diversify. Start to consider where all those dollars are and what you can do right now to lower and mitigate taxes on your life savings as much as possible. We helped this couple out of Fairfax, Virginia, put together a tax plan with that tax mapping report and analysis that's monitored and discussed typically annually with our clients, usually several times a year over the course of a calendar year. If you're listening right now, you're 55 years old and older, you've saved $500,000 or more that we can help you to manage. You need to find out how to tax diversify yourself so all of your eggs aren't in one tax basket. We want to offer you that tax plan to the next five callers and others, complimentary.
1: 571-570-3559. That's 571-570-3559. All right, wrapping up for our time on the radio today. As always, I'm Heather Branch. On behalf of Abe and his team at Abish Financial Services, thanks for spending some of your weekend here with us on The Retirement Key and WMAL.
0: I'm Abe Abish. 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
12: 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Investment advice is provided only after engagement under an appropriate advisory agreement. 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Structured notes may involve issuer credit risk, limited liquidity, capped or conditional returns, loss of principal, and protection features that may not apply in all market conditions. 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Roth conversions are taxable events and outcomes depend on individual circumstances, future tax rates, and investment performance. 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Opinions are their own. 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
15: Prosecutors must decide what's next. I'm Carmen Roberts, Fox News. After yesterday's mistrial in the Lindsay Clancy murder case for killing her three young children, prosecutors in Massachusetts are weighing what to do now. One option is retrying Clancy on the same charges before a different jury.
16: But if prosecutors decide to lower the charges, there could be a bench trial where the judge, rather than a jury, delivers the verdict. There could also be some kind of plea agreement that includes psychiatric commitment. And lastly, the charges could be dismissed entirely. So the trial included 5 weeks of testimony and about 40 hours of deliberations over 6.5 days. Clancy does not deny killing her three children back in 2023, but her attorneys argued during the trial that she had been suffering from postpartum psychosis. On the other hand, prosecutors say she acted deliberately and planned the killings.
15: Fox's C.B. Cotton. CENTCOM confirms U.S. forces launched strikes against Iranian oil tankers after Iran launched several rounds of missiles at American warships.
17: According to CENTCOM, after the IRGC fired two Navy warships, U.S. troops took aim, striking three Iranian crude oil tankers, with one of them located off the coast of Karg Island. That's near Iran's key oil exports. Iran's top joint military command today claiming it could retaliate further.
15: Fox's Alex Hogan reporting from the White House, and CENTCOM says no American personnel were injured. President of Russia, Vladimir Putin, met with U.S. envoys Steve Witkoff and Jared Kushner at the Kremlin today for talks on ways to revive the stalled push to end the Russia-Ukraine war. And the envoys' visit came as both sides escalated aerial attacks, and the two envoys will travel to Ukraine tomorrow to meet with President Zelensky in Kyiv. 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
18: WMAL News Time is 5:02. I'm Steve Cumming. A piece of the ceiling of the Kennedy Center's grand foyer fell last night amid the area's heavy rain. There were no injuries, but debris and dust were spread across a wide area of the red carpet that hundreds of patrons would typically walk on while on their way to a performance. The main building was closed immediately after the collapse. The grand foyer leads to the Opera House, Concert Hall, and Eisenhower Theater. It will be restricted from all visits and non-essential access throughout the weekend, that from a statement, while the rest of the building will be open. An American Airlines flight from Dallas to Newark was diverted to Baltimore last night after a passenger became violent.
19: Images from Flight 618 show the passenger, identified as 67-year-old Arthur Lundeen of Arizona, duct-taped to his seat after he allegedly became aggressive toward his seatmate as well as flight attendants.
20: Thrashing around, and I think he hurt himself and was bleeding on the plane and in the seat, and apparently was assaulting the man that was sitting next to him.
19: Michelle Angreis was on the flight and described the chaos.
20: The man that he was attacking was, like, he looked Middle Eastern and he was wearing a really nice business suit. I had heard that he had started saying, you know, racist things towards this man.
19: Lundeen was dragged off the plane in Baltimore and charged with assault and disorderly conduct. I'm Larry Kofsky.
18: Lundeen's court date is set for next month. Gas prices are at record highs for this time of year as Labor Day travelers take to the roads. The national average is just over $4.14 a gallon. The average price of a gallon of self-serve regular gasoline in Virginia rose to $3.96 today. Maryland's price is up to $4.01, and D.C.'s average price rose to $4.20. Checking sports and Major League Baseball, the Nationals are on the West Coast today. They play the Dodgers tonight at 9. That's the latest news. I'm Steve Cumming for WMAL.
21: Might be dealing with a new crash on the northbound side of the BW Parkway just on your approach towards the Beltway. Delays stretching back towards about 202. Southbound side, not much better. You're slow all the way down towards East Capitol Street. Northbound EC 295, slow coming off of the 11th Street Bridge. Beltway traffic, the earlier crash we had near Pennsylvania Avenue is gone, but you still got delays both ways towards Pennsylvania Avenue. So far, southbound side of I-95, crowded towards 123 per usual. Northbound side, about the same. Inner loop of the Beltway, crowded towards the American Legion Bridge, but nothing too dramatic. Now from GarageDoorRepair.com. The WMAL Weather Channel forecast.
4: Looking at mostly clouds, we're running back to the upper 60s. Sunday, mostly sunny, up to 83. Sunday night, partly cloudy, overnight low 62. Labor Day Monday, sunny and going to the mid-80s for that afternoon high. Then we get a little hotter by midweek. Jeff Eno from the Weather Channel on WMAL.
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29: 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I'm Pastor Alan Jackson. If you thought the fraud scandals in Minnesota were staggering, well, California makes Minnesota look small.
0: For years, the state has poured billions of taxpayer dollars into government programs and immigration service organizations, while whistleblowers continued to raise questions about where that money was going. Under Governor Gavin Newsom's watch, reports estimate that California has lost at least $180 billion to fraud and improper payments across major state programs. And this is not just California's problem. When Medicare and Medicaid and other federally funded programs are defrauded, taxpayers in every other state are helping pay the bill. It's worth asking what Sacramento is doing to stop it. How did Newsom respond? Well, he recently signed a bill dubbed the Stop Nick Shirley Act. The legislation takes effect in October of 27, and he restricts the online posting of photos or personal information involving immigration service providers. The law also allows providers to sue and seek at least $4,000 in damages. Supporters say the measure is about provider safety, but critics argue it could intimidate independent journalists and ordinary citizens from investigating organizations that are fraudulent.

0: 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Air traffic control, teamwork that keeps our nation moving.
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2: Taxpayer fraud? Gavin Newsom's office mocked him publicly. They even posted an image portraying Nick as a suspicious man trying to see children at a daycare. I would expect the governor of the state, where billions of dollars are being stolen from taxpayers, to be outraged. But we've seen the exact opposite. We should no longer tolerate government excess, abuse, sloppiness. I don't want to hear any more words. I want to see desired outcomes. California, they have beautiful weather, incredible natural resources, and one of the largest economies on the planet. It should be one of the easiest places in America to build a business, to raise a family, and to pursue the American dream. Yet many residents feel the opposite is happening. Residents pay premium prices for government services. Yet many still feel basic quality of life issues, they're getting worse. We've been praying for months now that the name of Jesus will be exalted in the streets of Tehran, and that they'll be free in Havana soon to preach the gospel in the streets, and that in Nigeria, evildoers will be stopped from hunting Christians. So rather than be angry and desire that California just fall in the ocean, let's pray that there's a legitimate transformation in the state of California. For decades, they've told us that California culture leads. And what's happening in California today? It'll be in other cities in 3 years. While we're seeing a lot of people escaping California right now, I think it's a legitimate prayer to pray that California culture would be so transformed that we would see the effect of that transformation impact the rest of our nation. The gospel, well, it's a regenerative message. Jesus said, repent and believe that the kingdom of God is at hand. And that process, it hasn't changed in 2 millennia. To get to the goodness of God, we have to repent and believe in the kingdom of God. And the doorway to that, it's Jesus of Nazareth. Our prayer for California is to know that the environment won't save you. The beautiful landscapes and the beaches, they won't save you. Our prayer for California is that they would repent and believe, and they would have the transformation that comes from the gospel. If that would happen in California, think what it would do for the rest of our nation. Tonight, we're joined by the Congressman James Gallagher from California. Welcome to the show, Congressman.
3: Great to be with you, Pastor. How are you?
2: We are well. Governor Gavin Newsom signed a bill that's been referred to as the Stop Nick Shirley Act. Tell us about the act and what you and other Republicans are doing to challenge that bill.
3: Indeed, these are dire times. As you guys know, Nick Shirley has been uncovering fraud nationwide, but he came out here to California and he exposed, for instance, hospice fraud that was going on. There was a Roach Motel in L.A. where several of the doors had hospices, fake hospices, touting that they would be helping people. And in fact, they're committing Medi-Cal, Medicaid fraud. He's exposed a lot of this, different activity in California. And then all of a sudden we had this bill that was introduced this year that said that if you expose, it was under the auspices of immigration advocates and put them in fear of intimidation, that could be treated as a crime and subject to penalties under the law. And as this thing moved further along, we said, well, hey, this could actually be used to go after people like Nick Shirley. Like, he uncovers these different fake NGOs, fake nonprofits who are, bilking the system and could, potentially impact his speech rights. So we called this out. Unfortunately, the California legislature passed it, but I have asked the United States Attorney, Todd Blanche, to look into it and see if we can overturn it. I mean, it seems very clearly unconstitutional.
2: To some of us who live outside of California, it seems like there are some in your state working very hard to pass laws that makes corruption legal, whether it's laws around voting or this Nick Shirley Act. Are Californians in general aware of what the legislative process is creating around them?
3: I think they're waking up. I've been in politics for, 12 years now in California, fighting the good fight. I like to say I've been on the front lines. I'm on the wall trying to, keep back the horse.

0: board, if you will. But the, you know, I think people are really starting to wake up because they see this kind of stuff. There was also a new state building project. It's an addition to the Capitol. I call it the politician's palace. It's going to be over $1 billion of taxpayer funding. And they won't even tell people what the current estimates are. They've actually covered it up with non-disclosure agreements that they forced all the contractors and other people to sign. So we've exposed that. And I think the more that people see that, you know, Gavin Newsom, the emperor has no clothes, you know, they're starting to go, hey, you know, we want something different. We want something better. We want to lower our costs here in this state. We want good and good government with integrity. And we want to ensure that we have just laws. And so to me, I think that's starting to catch fire, even though for a long time in California, we have certainly had some pretty crazy laws passed here.
1: Well, California recently went through redistricting with Prop 50, something that you have referred to as gavinmandering. You have introduced the Representation Act because of your concerns over the redistricting. Can you tell us a bit more about your concerns and what you think possible outcomes might be?
0: Yeah, you know, so we had redistricting here in California. Gavin said he was going to fight fire with fire. You know, my experience, when you do that, everybody gets burned. But, you know, what he decided to do was gerrymander the entire state. Yes, I've called it a gavinmander, because he took, you know, my district, which is mostly the, you know, the northern portion of California. It's more rural. It's agricultural based. You know, has a very common rural culture, and he split it into three different districts. And so what I've introduced as some legislation that I think would be good nationwide is that we should keep communities of interest together, and that we should avoid splitting up, you know, communities that obviously have a lot of close ties, whether they're cultural or regional, or maybe they're based on watersheds. You know, we need to keep those communities together. And I think that that would be the best way to counter some of this, you know, crazy line drawing that's been going on, and that certainly was Exhibit A here in California.
1: Well, one of your California assemblymen, Carl DeMeo, had some comments on what the governor's doing. Listen to this soundbite, and then I want to ask a question.
2: If you take a look at the groups that they're trying to shield from it, these citizen journalists, these are far left-wing groups that are given millions and millions of dollars in contracts and grants to do public services, welfare programs, legal aid. But they don't have any deliverables, not a whole lot of activities to the public, but they organize a lot of voter registration drives, ballot harvesting, protests against ICE. They're political groups on the far left, and they promote these politicians and their liberal agendas.
1: Well, it seems you're not alone. There are some local legislators paying attention. Is there growing momentum for change in California?
0: Yeah, I think there is. You know, and Carl and I served together in the state legislature, you know, before I was elected to Congress. And yeah, I mean, these are the types of things that we're pointing out, that we're exposing. I think for a long time, these sort of NGOs, nonprofits, they pop up and then they get a bunch of money, usually out of county governments, you know, that money gets spent to the, or allocated to them to do some sort of, you know, good thing, right? Like, you know, helping youth, or, you know, helping to empower, you know, certain groups, right? And but, you know, then the question comes, like, what do they actually do? And it looks like a lot of times they're actually using it for political purposes, usually on the Democratic side of the equation. And there is fraud or misuse of the money. We had homeless money, for example, that went out to, you know, certain groups, and the guy just basically embezzled the money. You know, he used it to buy, like, luxury items. And, you know, this is the kind of stuff that I think people are just really tired of. And, oh, by the way, that's also the reason we don't have money for, you know, actually helping people, you know, actually helping some of the most vulnerable in our society, when you allow these types of groups to take advantage. So, yes, I do think that there's legs to this. I think we're starting to see the beginnings of change in California. And certainly that would be a good thing, not only for the people of California, but for the nation.
1: Well, Congressman Gallagher, we need to take a short break. Can you stand by for another segment?
0: Sure.
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1: Well, we're back now with Congressman James Gallagher. We've seen a surge in the Democratic Socialist candidates in the last several months. Their platforms, they're truly amazing to me. Free Medicare for all, free city buses, a whole list of free things. They lead us to wonder if free is their entire platform. Is the surge in DSA candidates a threat to the Republicans, or do you think it's an overstated threat?
0: I think it's a threat to the Republic. And think about what the other thing these guys are saying is no police. Get rid of police. Get rid of prisons. You know, this is going to work out really well, right, for the criminals, right? And so, like, to me, some of the things these guys are saying, it needs to be exposed. It needs to be brought to light. And they're not making any bones about it. So to me, I actually think it's going to be very good for us in the midterms. Republican candidates talking about the contrast between people who want to support American values and the fundamental premises that form the foundations of this great nation versus those who want to tear them down. That is really what this next election is really about. And so it's important that people get out to vote, that you ensure you're supporting leaders, you know, who understand what this country was founded upon and who aren't going to go down this socialist road that we know from history just leads to destruction and shared mediocrity, shared poverty. And so, you know, we need to re-educate. We need to talk about the great things of this country and why we need to continue to stick to American values. And I think ultimately in that fight, we will win this, you know, this struggle come November.
1: You know, the national Democratic leaders have really embraced the DSA candidates, and they've used this big tent ideology to kind of wrap it all around it. Do you think the citizens of California want to be in the tent with socialists and communists?
0: I don't think so. Not at the end of the day. I mean, there's certainly been some crazy policies out here in California that we could talk about that have been adopted. But, you know, when these guys are talking about getting rid of the U.S. Senate, for instance, right, when they're talking about, you know, that we should have, free everything, right, and that you should have to pay for it, and that we should have, you know, wealth taxes that tax, you know, money you haven't even earned yet, right, that you haven't even realized the gain from yet. What does that mean for the average person? Well, that means your retirement's going to get taxed. You know, that means that, you know, you're going to be facing greater fees and regulations and taxes that takes away from your ability to provide for your family, for your kids to get that, you know, education, to the technical expertise for the next generation. These are all things that are being undermined, you know, by these folks. So, no, I mean, I don't think that ultimately people are going to embrace this. I think they're going to reject it. But again, we have to really get out the word about what is really going on here and what's at stake in this election.
1: You know, I live in Tennessee, and seldom a week passes that I don't meet someone who has moved to Tennessee fleeing the state of California. But there's still a tremendous population there. Tell us a little bit about what's being done to see a return to sanity and improve the quality of life for the good people in California.
0: Well, one thing we're really starting on is how do we actually lower the cost of living? Because most people in California right now, the number one thing on their mind is, how do I pay all the bills? Hmm. We have the highest electricity prices. We have the highest gas prices. So you can start with energy. You know, we could have a diverse portfolio of energy, solar, wind, but how about natural gas, nuclear, different ideas that are out there that could actually lower our overall cost of energy. We should repeal a lot of the gas taxes and regulations that we have. We pay $5.50 a gallon on average right now in California. I bet you that's not the price in Tennessee, right? It's not the price on the East Coast, where it's like $3.20 on average. So, you know, we can make changes that actually make people's lives more affordable here in California. And I think that's a big thing that's on people's minds right now.
1: Well, the governor's race in California is getting a lot of national attention. Republican Steve Hilton is trying to bring a new face to California government. How do you see that race unfolding?
0: I think Steve's doing really well. He's running a smart campaign. Here traditionally in California, the Democrats have had the advantage. I think the last gubernatorial election, it was somewhere around 60-40%. But, you know, we've had the campaign of Spencer Pratt, for example, down in L.A. that really caught fire. We've been casting a lot of, again, sunlight on the bad policies of Gavin Newsom and the Democratic politicians. And I think that, again, is gaining ground, and people are starting to say, hey, you know what? We actually might want to do something different with our vote. We want new government. We want righteous government. You know the verse well. You know, when the government is righteous, the people rejoice, right? But when there's corruption, like there has been, they groan. And I think right now in California, they are groaning. They want something different. They want something new. And so I think that Steve can really tap into that, and we're hopeful that we'll get some new leadership here in California come November.
1: One last quick question. You know, nationwide, there's a debate growing over AI and data centers. What are your thoughts on that, and what do the Californians think?
0: Well, I mean, there is concern, because when you see some of these data centers pop up, people are concerned about water, they're concerned about energy. And so I think the real key is to make sure that locals, you know, are the ones that determine whether or not a data center should come in, you know, and that there's real conversations at that local level about, well, what does this mean for our electricity, you know, for our water, situation. And it's best handled, I think, at that local level. And ensuring that there are those processes in place, that something doesn't just go through without having, you know, that analysis and the citizens of that locality being able to determine whether they want it. Now, data centers, obviously, there's advantages, you know, from the technology standpoint of having them. We are in an AI, you know, war with China, so to speak, in terms of who's going to advance that technology. But at the same time, you know, we really do need to be looking at how do these things actually impact, you know, our local culture, our resources. Those are all very important questions.
1: Well, Congressman Gallagher, we thank you for your time today. Grateful for your leadership, the insight you bring.
0: Yeah, great to be with you, and thanks for having me on.
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16: For years, Anthony Fauci was arguably the most powerful public health official in America. He helped shape COVID policies that affected whether businesses could stay open, whether children could attend school, whether churches could gather, whether Americans should wear masks, socially distance, or take a newly developed vaccine. Well, throughout that period, Fauci repeatedly appeared before Congress and publicly defended those decisions. Now Congress wants answers about what was happening behind the scenes. And suddenly, well, Dr. Fauci doesn't want to talk. Senator Rand Paul argues that Fauci's silence presents an extraordinary legal problem because President Biden gave Fauci a sweeping preemptive pardon covering federal offenses connected to his government service. If the pardon protects Fauci from federal prosecution for his past conduct, what exactly does Fauci believe truthful testimony could incriminate him for? And the questions are multiplying. The Senate Homeland Security Committee has voted to hold him in contempt of Congress. Senator Ron Johnson asked Fauci to appear before another Senate investigation. Fauci declined. Florida has launched an investigation. Louisiana and West Virginia are supporting that effort. And Fauci's attorneys have now created a legal defense fund. And one of Fauci's former senior advisors, David Morins, well, he's pled guilty to conspiring to conceal pandemic-related government communications. Can Congress compel Fauci to answer? More importantly, after everything Americans were asked to sacrifice during COVID, will the public ever get a complete accounting of what happened behind closed doors? You know, we have seen the deterioration of trust in places that I thought were cornerstones of trust. We see how mainstream media, for the most part, is ignoring the astounding revelations found in Fauci's diaries, in his own words.
1: The diary portrays a striking disconnect between Fauci's private assessments and the public guidance he was giving on major media networks at the height of the pandemic. In March of 2020, Fauci told Congress that COVID was 10 times more lethal than the seasonal flu. But in his diary, just a few days prior, Fauci had written that COVID appeared more like a severe case of the flu, with a fatality rate that was about a fifth of what he reported to Congress just days later. Fauci also privately discussed concerns about COVID-19 vaccines for pregnant women, including questions about a theoretical risk of miscarriage during the first trimester. But then just 9 days later, he told the public that there were no red flags for pregnant women taking the vaccine. This is the same Fauci who said that attacks on me are attacks on science. Fauci's guidance during COVID was repeatedly used to defend prolonged school restrictions, church restrictions, masking and social distancing requirements. The CDC stated emphatically to follow the science. But what gave me pause was that science doesn't change at a state line. The science in Tennessee should be the same as the science in California or the science in New Jersey. People often ask me questions like, do you believe in prayer or medicine? And my answer is yes. It's like asking, do you believe in prayer or mechanics? Yes. I don't see them as competing. I don't understand faith and science to be in opposition to one another. In fact, I'm a tremendous advocate for science. It doesn't mean that I always agree with everything, because science isn't a monolithic block. Science is not a person. It's not a conclusion. Science is a method. When we talk about science or following the science, we're not following a conclusion. We're following a method, a process of understanding our world. Fundamentally, science begins with something that is observable. We observe something, and then we try to determine whether it can be measured or repeated. If it's not measurable and it isn't repeatable, it isn't science. It's a theory. And the phrase, I don't know, it's a very acceptable phrase in science, because science doesn't know everything. I don't want you to stand in opposition to science or to feel threatened by it. Your faith and science, they're entirely compatible. Real faith lived out is something that can be observed. Faith is connected to outcomes. If there are no outcomes, it's not faith. That doesn't mean we won't walk through valleys or face problems. But the fact that you have faith, believe God, and trust God, it is connected to outcomes. If there's no outcomes, it's just a fantasy. Scripture says, by faith we understand that the universe was formed at God's command, so that what is seen was not made out of what was visible. The Bible introduces us to the idea that the physical, visible world in which we live, it's not the only part of our existence. How do we know that? By faith. Faith says, I believe in something more than what I can measure and hold. We're walking through a bit of national crisis. We had someone responsible for national health who didn't tell us the truth. Well, I have a question. If you and I know the truth about eternity, but we don't share it because we don't want to deal with the discomfort that some might not like it, should we be angry at somebody else for refusing to tell the truth? I would submit to you that you and I, we have to be more bold. Don't apologize for being people of faith. It doesn't diminish your intellect to say you believe the Bible is authoritative. We have a responsibility to share the truth, starting at our kitchen tables, then in our neighborhoods and our communities. Well, tonight we're joined by the Vice President of the Mies Institute for the Rule of Law and Advancing American Freedom, John Malcolm. Welcome to the show, John.
12: Great to be with you. Thanks for having me on.
1: You know, every year during the month of June, the Supreme Court hands down the rulings on the multiple cases they heard in the recent session. This last June was no different, but some of the rulings were a bit more surprising than others. I've heard you say that you believe the current Supreme Court is the most originalist and contextualist Supreme Court of your lifetime. Can you help us understand what you mean with that comment?
12: Sure. So originalism is basically a theory that says that constitutional provisions should be interpreted to mean what those provisions, how those provisions were understood by the people who drafted and ratified it at the time. And it shouldn't change based on, you know, modern whims and modern notions. And that you should really go back and try to say, okay, what was the purpose behind this? How was this understood at the time that it was was drafted. In terms of textualism, it's to do the same thing with statute. It's to say, okay, we're going to examine this text, see how the words and phrases relate to each other, and try to figure out, based on that text and context, what that statute meant at the time that Congress passed it and a president signed it into law.
1: So what would the alternative to that be? If they weren't originalist and they weren't contextualist, how would they interpret law?
12: Sure. They would say, well, you know, we are living constitutionalists and words can change and we should not be guided by the dead hand of the framers of our Constitution. So, you know, we can interpret due process to mean whatever it is we want it to mean. We can interpret equal protection to mean whatever it is we want it to mean. And we should not be bound by how those words and phrases were interpreted at the time that it was actually made part of our Constitution through the ratification process. Same thing with statutes, that you can sort of look at the words of a statute and say, well, let's look at this through a modern sensibility of what we would like those words to mean and not try to understand it within the framework of what was the problem that Congress was trying to address at the time it drafted those words. And how were those words understood at the time by regular people?
1: Well, our legal minds are trained in our legal institutions. So which one of these paths are our most celebrated schools embracing?
12: Well, I'm happy to say that the trend is better than it used to be. For a long time, you know, they used to say, well, let's look at what the legislative history has to say in order to interpret a statute. And only then, if we absolutely need to, should we look at the text. Same thing with the Constitution. They would sort of applaud what the Warren Court, the Supreme Court, when it was guided by Chief Justice Earl Warren, would say. And they would basically say, well, look, we can figure out what these words mean. But is it fair? Is it the right thing to do? Or should we just try to mold these words and effectively amend the Constitution under the guise of interpreting it to come up with a result that we like? A lot of law schools used to buy into that. Now, originalism is taken seriously. Just about every major faculty has at least one originalist scholar. There's no question that judges rely a lot more on originalist arguments. So, particularly in the academy, there's still a ways to go, but things are improving slowly but surely.
1: Well, our current Supreme Court certainly has been a polarizing institution and have been very busy with the current administration. What, in your view, what have they gotten right, and what do you think perhaps they've got a bit wrong?
12: Well, I think they've gotten a lot right. This Supreme Court cares a lot about separation of powers. So, for instance, it has now determined that courts are supposed to try to interpret ambiguous statutes and not defer to executive branch agencies. It has, through the major questions doctrine, say that executive branch agencies can't interpret words that are in some implementing statute to mean, you know, something really, really broad like an eviction moratorium or private vaccine mandates or billions of dollars in student loan forgiveness, that if Congress wants to provide an executive branch agency with that kind of authority, they have to do so very, very explicitly. And this past term, the Supreme Court also said, for instance, that the president can indeed remove executive branch officials even at so-called independent agencies, that if there is an official who is exercising a tremendous amount of executive authority, the buck stops with the president, who is the one person whom the nation elected. And if he does not have trust in an executive official who is running an agency, he has the constitutional authority to fire that person, which reversed a 90-year-old precedent that had basically upheld independent agencies and said that a president could fire the head of an executive branch agency, but only for cause, such as, you know, embezzling money or extreme negligence or recklessness or something like that. So this court cares a lot about the Constitution and separation of powers. It's gotten other things, I think, wrong. I wasn't a big fan of the birthright citizenship case. For instance, I think that was not correct. There were five justices, though, that felt that if you know, give birth on this soil, even if you're here illegally, or you're a birth tourist, that makes you a citizen. There are things Congress can do to try to minimize the damage of that opinion. And we'll see whether they do. But there were four justices that were prepared to say, no, you know, there has to be a sense of loyalty by your having been here for a long time or, you know, being a naturalized citizen. And only then do you get the benefits of U.S. citizenship.
1: You know, for the majority of my lifetime, the Supreme Court has leaned, it seems, a bit to the left. You know, the recent court, a bit more right-leaning, and we hear these calls to pack the court, to dismantle the court. It's pretty troubling to me. As a legal expert, legal scholar, how do you view that?
12: Well, I think it's terrible. It's also transparent. All of the Democrats that are calling for court packing are saying, oh, we need to add four justices. How did they come up with four? Well, there are six Republican appointees on the Supreme Court and three Democratic appointees. So they want to get a Democratic president in there to name four Democrat justices so that they will be in the majority by 7-6. It is a risk of this. It's not infinitesimally small. The Constitution does not provide a number of Supreme Court justices. That is done by legislation. It's basically been at nine since shortly after the Civil War. Even Ruth Bader Ginsburg said that nine is a very, very workable number. But Congress could, by legislation, change that number. Of course, there is the filibuster in place, so they'd have to come up with a supermajority to pass that bill. But, of course, the Democrats have threatened that if they have control of the House and the Senate and the White House, that they will nuke the filibuster, as has been done for nominations. They will do the same for legislation. And if they do that, they could indeed pack the court just by passing a bill and having the president sign it.
1: Well, John, we need to take a short break. I hope you'll stay with us for another segment.
12: I sure will.
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1: We're back now with John Malcolm from Advancing American Freedom. Dr. Fauci was recently called to testify to Congress. I've got a bit of a clip from Senator Josh Hawley from that appearance. I want you to watch it, and then I've got a question.
23: Sure.
24: What day of the week is it today?
23: On the advice of counsel, I respectfully decline to answer based upon my rights under the Fifth Amendment to the Constitution.
24: What color tie are you wearing?
23: On the advice of counsel, I respectfully decline to answer based upon my rights under the Fifth Amendment to the Constitution.
24: What color is the carpet in front of you?
23: On the advice of counsel, I respectfully decline to answer based upon my rights under the Fifth Amendment.
1: Dr. Fauci took the Fifth more than 100 times. I suppose he had a constitutional right to do that. He had a broad blanket pardon from President Biden. Was his invocation of the Fifth proper or inappropriate?
12: Well, certainly not. It wasn't proper with respect to those particular questions because the answer to those questions could in no way, shape, or form incriminate him. So it's a bit of a complicated issue. So, yes, President Biden issued him a pardon, and it was a blanket pardon for anything he did, when he was basically the COVID czar, going back to the very, very beginning of the pandemic. The reason why he might face some jeopardy is that, one, there are several members of Congress and the president, President Trump, who have said that the Biden pardons should be null and void because they claim that it was his staffers who signed those pardons using Biden's auto pen and that Biden wasn't even aware that his auto pen was being used for that purpose. So, of course, if by some chance, I don't think it's going to happen, a court did declare that pardon null and void, he could be prosecuted by federal authorities. There are also now several states' attorneys general who have said that they are opening criminal investigations against Dr. Fauci for potential criminal violations of state law. And the President Biden's pardon would not cover criminal violations of state law. I'm not sure what they would charge him with. Of course, he did give some depositions in cases involving the states that were challenging, frankly, what the Biden administration was doing. And I suppose that they could, charge him with state violations of perjury if they think that he lied during those depositions. So it's a little bit tough. He certainly can't claim the Fifth because he thinks that no matter what answer he gives, even if it's a truthful one, that Rand Paul won't believe him and will refer a perjury prosecution to the Department of Justice. You can't do that. All he has to say is, look, I face a non-negligible, credible threat of criminal prosecution by either state authorities or federal authorities, and that's why I'm invoking my Fifth Amendment rights. We'll see what a judge does about that if the Department of Justice decides to charge him with contempt of Congress.
1: Is there a historical precedent for a preemptive blanket pardon such as that?
12: Only by President Biden. Well, look, you ended up having President Carter. It gave a pardon to anybody who engaged in draft dodging. during the Vietnam War era. But it's pretty unprecedented. I mean, and Joe Biden did this not only for Anthony Fauci, but even more amazingly, he did that for every member of his family, dating back to the time the first day he was Barack Obama's vice president, for any federal crimes that they may have committed. So it covered all of Hunter Biden's overseas dealings with companies like Burisma and all of the family's involvement in these overseas ventures that were really, really shady. So it was a pretty shocking thing to do, and President Biden did a lot of it.
1: The last time the Constitution was amended was in 1992 with the addition of the Congressional Pay Amendment. It means it's been 34 years since there's been any serious discussion about amending the Constitution. Do you think it's something that should be taken seriously in this season? And if so, towards what end?
12: Yeah, look, it's there. The Constitution, there is a provision for amending the Constitution. It's very hard to do, but I consider that a feature and not a bug. It basically says, look, before you're going to amend our fundamental charter, you have to have broad swath of support among members of Congress and also the people. It's not an easy thing to do. We don't, just change the Constitution like changing a phone book. There are things that I would love to see. I would love to see Congress's power under the Commerce Clause reined in. I mean, there are various changes that one could make. I would like to enshrine into the Constitution that there shall be 9 justices, so the Congress can't tinker with that number. I would certainly love to see, unless the Supreme Court's going to change his mind, which it's not going to do anytime soon, a constitutional amendment to fix the birthright citizenship problem. So yes, there are various things that one can consider, and of course, the left has its wish list for constitutional amendments. I think having discussions about ways to amend the Constitution is healthy for a democracy.
1: Well, John, I thank you for your time today. Your insight's been helpful.
12: Oh, it's my pleasure. It's been great being with you.
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18: Firing in retaliation. I'm Roger Stern, Fox News. U.S. Central Command says U.S. forces struck three Iranian oil tankers this morning after Iran launched several rounds of missiles at two American warships. Fox's Trey Yingst with the latest.
19: Some video is circulating from CENTCOM showing these U.S. strikes, trying to send a message to the Iranians that if they target U.S. warships, there will be an even greater response. CENTCOM Commander Admiral Brad Cooper released this statement saying, "Let the message to the IRGC be clear. If you shoot at two of our ships, we will impose an even higher economic cost, taking out three of yours." Similar statements were made by the Secretary of War, Pete Hegseth. This exchange of fire again happening in the Gulf of Oman off the coast of Iran. And the United States says they remain prepared should there be additional missile fire against warships.
18: This follows a month of relative calm before peace negotiations collapsed. And speaking of Iran, millions of Americans hitting the road, heading to airports this Labor Day weekend with the Iran war making travel more expensive.
20: AAA says travelers are paying about 2% more for airfare over the Labor Day holiday weekend than they did this time last year, but nearly 20% more for top destinations.
18: Fox's Jonathan Seri, AAA says gas is 94 cents more a gallon than it was last year. And the U.S. envoy, Steve Witkoff, Jared Kushner, in Moscow for talks aimed at ending Russia's war against Ukraine. They've met with Russian President Vladimir Putin before traveling to Kyiv tomorrow for talks with Ukrainian President Volodymyr Zelensky. The trip is part of a renewed U.S. effort to restart the stalled peace negotiations. Both Russia and Ukraine have agreed to a temporary pause in strikes on each other's capitals. 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
3: WMAL News Time is 6:02. I'm Steve Cummings. More than 76,000 Pepco customers in Maryland and D.C. lost power when severe storms rolled through the region Thursday night. Trees, utility poles, and power lines went down, leaving crews with extensive damage to repair. By 8 o'clock this morning, Pepco had restored service to about all but 7,600 affected customers, with most of the remaining outages concentrated in Prince George's County and the district. Pepco's Rockville Region President Amber Perry said the utility is working around the clock to restore power to the remaining neighborhoods and individual homes still without power, with hospitals and nursing homes coming first, followed by police and fire stations. A passenger aboard an American Airlines flight from Dallas to Newark may face federal charges after he allegedly turned violent and used racist and anti-gay slurs. Thursday's flight was redirected to BWI Thurgood Marshall Airport after he became abusive. Passengers and crew managed to subdue the man and duct taped him to his seat. He's identified as 67-year-old Arthur Lundeen from Arizona. He was arrested upon his arrival in Baltimore Thursday night. Lundeen's court date is set for next month.
1: The Supreme Court is siding with Republicans in an argument over rates for TV political ads.
2: This just ahead of November's key midterm elections. Federal law requires TV broadcast stations to offer their lowest available rate in the 60 days before a general election. But it's been held that candidates get the discount, not political parties or joint fundraising committees. The High Court sided with Republicans in deciding that parties and committees can also take advantage of the lowest rate. Justice Ketanji Brown Jackson was the sole dissenter. In Washington, I'm Scott Carr.
1: That's the latest news. I'm Steve Cumming for WMAL.

0: Might be dealing with a new crash on the northbound side of the BW Parkway just on your approach towards the Beltway. Delays stretching back towards about 202. Southbound side, not much better. You're slow all the way down towards East Capitol Street. Northbound EC 295, slow coming off of the 11th Street Bridge. You're dealing with the Beltway, dealing with a crash. Looks like it's going to be on the ramp towards Ardwick Ardmore Road. Inner loop dealing with delays because of this as far back as 450. Outer loop, not much better. Southbound DC 295 slow from 50 all the way down towards East Capitol Street. New York Avenue slow towards the 3rd Street Tunnel. Southeast Southwest Freeway crowded both ways. If you're making your way through Georgetown, looks like M Street is crowded. Canal Road, very slow southbound. Same deal on the Clara Barton Parkway as you make your way towards 123 and the Chain Bridge. Beltway traffic in Virginia looking all right, headed towards the American Legion Bridge. Now from GarageDoorRepair.com, the WMAL Weather Channel forecast.
1: Officially saw 90 for the high of Friday, low 80s today with that frontal system moving south. We're mostly cloudy. We'll fall back to 67. And then for Sunday, mostly sunny, 83. Sunday night, partly cloudy and 62. Mid-80s, Labor Day. Jeff Eno from the Weather Channel on WMAL.
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8: We've got a busy 3 hours ahead of us on O'Connor and Company. 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This is America's Morning Show. Good morning. I'm Larry O'Connor, and we're on our flagship station, WMAL, in the Relief Factor Studios. Coming up at the bottom of this hour, the author of Failure Factory, a very important book that we're going to focus on and delve into. But first, the president yesterday basically let it be known that he expects the Senate to come through with something. The Senate is in trouble right now. They're in the doghouse, not just with the president, but with many of the American people and the Republicans in particular that put them where they are right now, because they haven't been able to move any legislation coming out of the House. Now, they'll blame the filibuster. They'll blame the fact that they need 60 votes, and the Senate and the Democrats in the Senate have shut down the government a few times. And they're right. They're right about all of that. But they've run out of excuses now. Now they can't use that. If that, in fact, was just an excuse, they can't use it anymore because the House has given them yet another reconciliation bill. This is the third one this congressional session. I guess is session the right word? I guess they've never recessed, actually. They just keep it going. So it is a session, 2-year session. This third reconciliation bill that has defense

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2: Came up with nothing, and he fought every single day along the way, and somehow he got stuff done in that first administration. Then they tried to throw him in jail. They invaded his house. Then he had to survive a couple of assassination attempts. They took the candidate that he was running against and that he had prepared his entire campaign to run against off of the ticket, and then undemocratically, just through authoritarian tactics, stuck another person onto the ticket who got glowing media, and we were told that she was going to be a transcendent first woman of the president of the United States, and he defeated her soundly. What did he do? He got the votes. You don't have the votes? Yeah, nobody's born with the votes. Get the votes. Get them. And for those Republicans, because you've got a 53-seat majority right now, those Republicans who are standing in the way of the president, the administration, the House of Representatives, Republican voters, the American people, and just freaking common sense. Those Republicans who are standing in the way, don't just stand there and look at your belly button at a press conference and say, well, I just don't have the votes. Tell us who's not voting for it. Name their names. Go to their states and let their voters know that they're not voting for it. John Ossoff is running in a red state right now for re-election, and he's getting a whole lot of great publicity. We've got a great story from the Free Beacon about John Ossoff later in the show. John Ossoff is opposing the people of his state on something fundamental like voter ID. In Georgia, you need a photo ID to vote. John Ossoff, the Georgia senator, is standing in Washington, D.C., preventing that from being a federal law. If I'm John Thune, I go down to Georgia. I hold a rally with the candidates who are running against John Ossoff and all of the Republican candidates who are running in the state of Georgia, where photo ID is very popular, and you make that entire rally about John Ossoff. Name his name, repeat it over and over, and tag John Ossoff with the scarlet letter of not wanting photo ID for the rest of the country, but he's happy to have it in Georgia. Actually, he probably would hate it in Georgia, but he can't tell his voters that. You go get the votes. And so it's starting to get pretty bad. John Thune should be doing a lot of media. He should be out there defending himself. Instead, we're told that he got angry that Caroline Leavitt said what you just heard and told the media, again, in a written statement, didn't say it out loud, didn't have the cojones to stand in front of a camera or go on a program and say it, didn't go on Hannity, didn't go on Hugh Hewitt, didn't go on this show and say, yeah, let me respond to the White House. No. Told a friendly reporter there in the Senate, I'll quote, instead of pointing the finger at Republicans, they might think about going after the people who are stopping it on the floor. They might think about it. How about you think about it? Which is the Democrats. And there are Republicans that they think are gettable. Get on the phone. Get them to yes. So he says, listen, I've done what I can do. My job is over. No, here's the problem. John Thune became the majority leader in the Senate because people like him. And those people that are currently the Republicans who are standing in the way, they're friends of his. And he doesn't want to do it. So he's now saying, yeah, if Trump wants the votes, then he should get on the phone and get the votes. Then John Thune should get out of the way. So instead of going on media, he sent one of his deputies, Jim Lankford of Oklahoma, seems like a nice enough guy. But boy, he did not know what he was walking into when he went on Larry Kudlow's show on Fox Business. Larry, you can always count on a Larry to deliver. We Larry stick together. So from one Larry to another Larry, Kudlow, you're the man. Take a listen to this.
3: Right now, you, the leadership, and both houses are bungling everything, sir. I say that with all due respect, and we are personal friends. It's not, but you're bungling everything. Nothing is getting done. Your messaging is non-existent. You've lost your swag, your swagger, your riz, or whatever the young people say. No one knows what the heck you're doing, sir. They had no idea.
4: Yeah, you're welcome. And this is part of the challenge we've got with all of our media friends out there that continue to be able to beat up on Republicans and say Republicans are all the problem, but apparently the socialist Democrats

0: Democrats in New York City, they seem to be perfect because most conservative media right now is beating up on Republicans and just ignoring the socialists who are running rampant all over the country. So I look back on what happened with the one
1: jumps in there too. But hang on. I hope you understood the extent of the messaging from the representative that John Thune threw out there. He's in leadership in the Senate. What is he, the whip, I think? Langford says, hey, what do you want from us? He's angry at conservative media for, you know, demanding that the Senate actually do what 90% of Republicans want done in this country. I'm sorry if you're angry at us for that. And then said, hey, what more do you want? We passed the big, beautiful bill. I've been telling you this all year. I've been telling you this, that they intend to win this election based on the bill that they passed last July, over a year ago. The president signed it on July 4th last year. Really? That's your message to voters? Look what we did last year? And then to say, no, the real problem is the socialists. Hey, give me a break. I think we've done quite a bit talking about Zoran Mamdani and Bernie Sanders and all of the Democrat socialists who are coming. In fact, I've heard more about it from me and from my colleagues, and I've heard from Senator Lankford until that moment. But that ain't good enough. You can't just go in and say, look how bad those other people are. Give us something to vote for. All right, go ahead. Listen to him finish. This is bad. This is just bad.
0: One big beautiful bill. Look at the housing bill we just passed. There's a lot of things that are going on that are good, and I understand.
2: Nobody has attacked Mamdani more than I have, for heaven's sake. That isn't the point.
0: I wasn't saying that just about you. I was saying
2: that isn't the point.
0: This is the challenge that we're up against.
2: What is it that your policy is? Senator Lankford, my friend, what is your policy? Where are the tax cuts? Where are the spending cuts? Where's the waste, fraud, and corruption reduction? Where is all of that? Where is the reconciliation bill? Where's the straight talk and messaging for the midterm? Where's the growth messaging? Where's the we're going to make it better for taxpayers and working folks messaging? Come on, Senator.
1: Good question. Where are all of those things? That's what they need to be saying. And for Senator Lankford or John Thune, Senator Lankford's a Republican in Oklahoma. He doesn't have a whole lot of experience getting the votes. Once you get the nomination, you're in. The John Thune, same thing in South Dakota. So don't lecture us about getting votes. Don't lecture the president about how to get votes. You either lead or you get out of the way. That's how these things work. We've been sort of beating the drum here quite a bit. And now you're coming off the heels of a story in New Jersey where even the Democrat governor has admitted that there's over 6,000, and they're just admitting to 6,000, non-citizens who are registered to vote in that state. If they can't get it done now, it's done. And it's like they're begging those very socialists they're scared of taking over. That's what's happening.
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0: All right, coming up, we're going to speak with Chris Papps. He's a investigative journalist. He's got an incredible book called Failure Factory. It's all about failed schools in America. It specifically focuses on Baltimore schools where they spend tens of thousands of dollars per year on each student, and they can't graduate a single kid who's proficient above the eighth grade level in math. This is a Democrat microcosm for what they do in our major urban centers in Democrat-run states, and then continue to beg for more money, continue to give more power to the teachers' unions, and meanwhile, kids are suffering. A lot more to unveil about that issue that I know is happening wherever you live, especially if you're in the Washington area as well, because we've been seeing it in all of the jurisdictions here. I want to get into that. Quick follow-up here, though. Like I said, they're expecting the Senate. I think the president has lit a fire into them. Although, who knows? Republicans are now circling the wagons. They're defending their buddy John Thune. It's become this contest up and down Pennsylvania Avenue. Just do something. I don't know why they're lecturing Donald Trump about what it takes to win an election. I don't know why they're lecturing Donald Trump about how to get votes and win an election in a tough year. That maybe they should take a cue from the president. Hey, yeah, no, you know, this is pretty popular. Maybe we should do the thing we promised we said we would do. Maybe we should do a thing that our voters want us to do. Maybe that will get them out to vote for us. And that's how these things work. And by the way, use this weapon against your opponents. I mentioned John Ossoff. There are a handful of Democrats who are running in red states right now, states that went for the president. Sherrod Brown in Ohio opposes photo ID. The vast majority of Ohioans want photo ID. So why aren't you telling the voters in Ohio, we'd love to give you the SAVE Act, but Democrats like Sherrod Brown are standing in the way? And I mentioned John Ossoff in Georgia. You know, I keep hearing about John Ossoff. I keep hearing that maybe he's going to run for president in 2028. He keeps raising money. He keeps giving speeches. He always brings a film crew with him. Go look at videos of John Ossoff on social media. They are beautifully produced. And it makes sense because, see, John Ossoff was born into wealth. Not that there's anything wrong with that. He was a trust fund kid. He never had to work a day in his life. But when he decided that he did want to have a job, what did he choose to do? Run a business, run a company, provide services, build a product, invest in our economy and Wall Street, and investment banking. And, you know, what? No. He decided to be a film director, not just any kind of film director, a documentary film director. Let me name you off the top of my head the really popular and important and influential movies that John Ossoff directed as a documentary film director. Yeah, there you go. That's the list. But he parlayed that into a political career, and he's finishing up his first term, and he does deliver a fine speech. And they look great on camera because, you know, he's a film director. And I'm also told by all those unbiased journalists who sit at the plexiglass desks on television sets and read from teleprompters, they just toss off when they're talking about John Ossoff how attractive he is. Have you ever noticed that? The Democrat teleprompter readers who call themselves journalists, especially the women and a good percentage of the men, they love to let you know when they got the hots for a politician. You know, he's a very attractive candidate. Well, what do you mean by that exactly? Well, he's a pretty boy. He's gorgeous. They just can't get enough of him. And now, thanks to the investigative reporting from Chuck Ross at the Washington Free Beacon, we have a better understanding as to why John Ossoff is so attractive. Apparently, it's makeup. Apparently, John Ossoff, the Republican senator from Georgia, down there in the Deep South, has a bigger makeup budget than Alexandria Ocasio-Cortez. Chuck Ross, investigative reporter at Washington Free Beacon, says John Ossoff has spent thousands of dollars in campaign funds on makeup services in 2026 alone. And his artist of choice has a long list of Hollywood credits, including The Notebook, The Hunger Games. The Washington Free Beacon has found Ossoff paid makeup artist Stephanie Ponder $2,887 for makeup services since February, according to campaign finance disclosures. The most recent payment of $900 came on June 10th. An advertisement on the online production crew directory Shoots describes Ponder as an Atlanta-based freelancer and member of the International Alliance of Theatrical Stage Employees, who offers services for all phases of makeup, film, video, print, and runway. Oh, she does runway, too. The credit list on Ponder's IMDb page lists that movie and other blockbusters, including Ryan Gosling and Rachel McAdams' The Notebook, The Hunger Games, Hunger Games Part 2, Shazam, Fury of the Gods. You know, at least he's getting his money's worth. John Ossoff, a very attractive candidate, and he's got the makeup budget to prove it. He uses more makeup than AOC and Rashida Tlaib, who I'm pretty sure uses quite a bit of makeup on a regular basis. Oh, what a campaign season this is going to be.
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0: It is becoming increasingly clear that Wes Moore has sights on federal office. He's running for re-election in the state of Maryland, but he's George Clooney's top pick for 2028, and that actually means something in the Democratic Party. And he's campaigning mostly in other states on behalf of other Democrats right now, rather than in his own state for re-election. He's also called a special session of the state assembly to meet the first week in August so that he can gerrymander out the last remaining Republican seat that will curry favor with the leadership in the Democratic Party. Listen, on paper, just like John Ossoff, he's an attractive candidate, they will tell you. But the media is not really reporting on what's going on in Maryland and what's happened in the 4 years since he's been governor. And since they won't, we feel like we probably should, because, well, it's not all attractive, frankly. Joining us right now is Chris Pepps. He's an investigative reporter and journalist for Project Baltimore, Fox 45 News. So that channel covers Wes Moore. By the way, they cover all politicians with a lot of scrutiny. Larry Hogan was no fan of Fox 45 and the investigative team there when he was governor. And so they're pretty good at holding our elected officials' feet to the fire. His book is Failure Factory, How Baltimore City Public Schools Deprive Taxpayers and Students of a Future. And it is a must read. Chris, always good to talk to you. Thanks for joining us.
11: Good morning. Thank you for having me on.
0: Let's start with education, because Wes Moore's slogan when he ran 4 years ago was leave no one behind. In fact, they've emblazoned that on all the signs. Whenever you cross the border into Maryland, it says leave no one behind, which I think is kind of a campaign endorsement for the governor. I don't know about tax dollars being spent for that. But a lot of people have been left behind, specifically kids in Baltimore City schools.
11: Baltimore City Schools is one of these school systems that is just simply getting enormous amounts of money from taxpayers. And every year it continues to get more money from taxpayers. But the politicians and the public officials that are taking taxpayer dollars and giving it to Baltimore City Schools are not holding the school system accountable for how that money is being spent. And more importantly, the type of education or the lack of education that the students are receiving. You have a school system in Baltimore City that gets $1.8 billion. That is how much money the school system now gets. That is a nearly a 50% increase, Larry, from just 10 years ago when it was getting about $1.2 billion a year. So you have this school system that is getting massive increases in funding, but yet 12% of the students in Baltimore City, that's not a mistake, 12% of the students are proficient in math. So you have a school system that is one of the most funded large school systems in America, and 88% of the kids in the city are not proficient in math. And you have the politicians in Maryland, the politicians in Baltimore City, they don't say anything about it. And that's one of the biggest problems here, that there is simply no checks and balances, and there's no accountability for how the money is given to the school system and what the taxpayers and what the students are getting in return.
0: There are a lot of governors around the country who have challenges with large urban centers. You know, no matter how red state you are, you're going to have a Baltimore in your state, right? That's what happens in big cities. And so a lot of times the governors try to do new initiatives to help parents get out of those systems. If they're failed systems and there's just so much power a governor has. Things like school choice. And I know that there's a federal tax credit now available that's been voted on and written into law, so states can take advantage of a federal tax credit for a scholarship for parents who want to get out of these failing schools. Why can't Maryland parents take advantage of that?
11: Well, because the governor hasn't opted into it yet. So you're talking about the federal scholarship tax credit as part of the big, beautiful bill that passed last year, one of President Donald Trump's main initiatives. And it did create a scholarship program where parents can apply for money for their kids for education. And it can really be used for anything, Larry. It can be used for school supplies. It can be used for private school tuition, summer tutoring, after school programs. The money can really be utilized for a lot of different types of educational services for your family. And so far, according to the IRS, 29 states have opted into this program, and they have until January 1st of 2027 to opt in. I believe Governor Hochul in New York has also said she will opt in, so that'll be number 30. But Maryland has not. Maryland has not opted into this program. And just this past weekend, Governor Moore, who you mentioned at the top of your program here, he was at the AFT, the American Federation for Teachers, their annual conference. And he has been very, very quiet on this issue. So he is a man who did go to private school himself. Mm-hmm. And he's been very quiet on this issue. And he said over the weekend that it was a tax scheme. That was his words.
12: Tax scheme.
11: He called it a tax scheme. He didn't mention the educational advantages that families can get. He didn't mention that it's money for families to help with their kids' education. He called it a tax scheme. And we called him out on it. We asked him about it. He didn't give us an update on really what that meant, when he's going to make a decision to opt into this program. But as of right now, there's going to be a lot of money out there for families to be able to get to help with their child's education. But not in the state of Maryland, not until or unless Governor Moore opts into this program. WMAL.
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0: So, listen, I know you don't try to dive into politics. You just sort of explain what the facts are and hold politicians accountable and lay out what their records are. But we keep hearing that Wes Moore has intentions to be either a presidential candidate or be an attractive option for a running mate. Based on his record so far, what do you think he's going to run on? I hate to put you in that position, Chris, but does he have a success story out of Maryland right now?
11: Man, I don't think what I'm going to tell you is my opinion. I think what I'm going to tell you is what everybody has seen. And what Governor Moore is going to run on, if he runs for president. Now, he has been asked this question ad nauseum over the past 2 or 3 years. And he keeps saying he's not going to run for president. He's not going to run for president. But, you know, I've been doing this journalism thing long enough to understand.
0: Yeah, he's going
11: to
0: run for
11: president. It doesn't really matter what they say. it just matters what they do. And he's doing the circuit. He's doing the national circuit. He's been doing it ever since he got first elected 4 years ago as the governor of Maryland. He's really been having this giant national push to be able to elevate his name recognition throughout the country. So, you know, if you talk to the people in Maryland, he's a very likable guy. He's very friendly. He's very nice. And that is largely what his currency is, his political currency is. So if you look at the state of Maryland, the last 3 years, Maryland has run $1 billion deficits. It's just a fact. And Maryland's budget has drastically increased over the last 3 years as Governor Moore has been the governor. Mm-hmm. What we have seen are significant tax increases in this state. Billions of dollars of additional taxes and fees. I mean, it's so that the taxes and fees are so high in Maryland now that the vehicle registration fees, Larry, when you do your vehicle registration now, the state will offer you a payment plan. A payment plan on your vehicle
0: for
11: registration.
0: Your, for your car fee. Registration.
11: I drive a truck. I drive a 1500 pickup.
0: Yeah, you do.
11: And mine is $200 a year. $200 a year is my vehicle registration fee now in the state of Maryland. If you drive an EV, it's upwards of $350 a year.
0: Right.
11: But this is happening almost in every facet of the different things that you do in your life in Maryland. But that's what they've had to do. And what we're seeing is people are leaving the state.
0: Maryland gas prices are higher than their neighbors because Maryland has put in fees similar to California. I often say I've lived in California and Maryland the last 20 years of my life, and they're very similar. They're very similar. The weather's nicer in California. The gas prices are very high in Maryland compared to the neighboring states. And Westmore specifically wanted to move everybody into EV, electric vehicles, because of greenhouse gases. He had a mandate. I think they've rolled it back now, but wasn't it by like 2030 they didn't want to have any new internal combustion engine vehicles or something? But then they've raised the registration fees on those EVs. And, oh, by the way, the electricity in Maryland costs more than all of the neighboring states, too, because of the supply and demand issues.
11: Maryland is importing about 40% of all of its energy. And when you import that energy, it becomes much more expensive to bring in. And the reason it's happening is because there's a lack of supply. The demand is increasing, right, but there's a lack of supply. Maryland has shut down, I think it's 15 power plants in the past 10 years. And, you know, these were power plants that weren't necessarily dirty, but they were burning coal. They were burning natural gas, and they can be retrofitted with scrubbers and other devices to make them cleaner. But instead of doing that, Maryland just shut them down and went all in on solar panels and windmills and things like that. And we're now seeing the effects of that, which are drastic increases in electric prices in the state of Maryland.
0: Chris Papps is our guest from Fox 45 in Baltimore, and his book is Failure Factory. It focuses on Baltimore City schools, but it's an allegory for pretty much every major urban center and the failed policies. I don't want people to think, Chris, that you just look at the negative stuff that's going on in these areas. You've got actually a success story that I saw. This is in Baltimore County, Woodbridge Elementary School. This is a five-star elementary school in a very high poverty neighborhood. So what's the secret sauce? What are they doing in that school?
11: So part of my book, Failure Factory, is that I'm talking about what's the problem with public education, not just in Baltimore City, but also throughout the entire country. And largely the problem is the incentive structure is not there to educate kids. The incentive structure is to acquire funding, not to educate kids. And I lay it all out in my book over a 10-year study on how that's the case. And to prove it, we do stories like what you're mentioning, Woodbridge Elementary. This is a high poverty school. It's a Title I school, but it's a five-star school, which in the state of Maryland is the highest designation that a school can achieve is five stars. There are 1,400 schools, public schools in the state of Maryland. One is a Title I five-star school, and that's Woodbridge. So what are they doing? I mean, the secret sauce is not really that difficult. It's holding the kids accountable. It's having a principal that is going to demand that the students come to school every day, behave and learn, and not make excuses for them because they happen to come from a poverty background. It's a principal that is going to hold the expectations high for those kids. They're not going to lower academic expectations because these kids live in poverty. They're going to raise the academic expectations and expect the kids to perform at the same level that students who are not living in poverty perform in. It's hard work. If you go to FoxBaltimore.com and you watch this story on Woodbridge Elementary, I talk to the principal and I talk to a parent from the school who are telling you it's just a matter of focus, discipline, accountability, and hard work. But that's not the way the incentive structure is set up in public schools in America. It doesn't incentivize those things. But you do have individual schools like Woodbridge that are doing it anyway. They're showing fantastic success, and they're showing what is possible throughout the entire country. It doesn't just have to be Woodbridge. It can be every school in America.
0: Every school in America, and we should accept no less. Chris Papps, great stuff as always, my friend. Thanks for joining us. Loved it.
11: Thank you. Good morning. Thank you.
0: This is O'Connor and Company. Keep it here. There's more to come.
12: No one likes saying that last goodbye to the furry friend they've loved for years. It's heartbreaking.
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16: 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I never gave up on my dreams. 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
0: We have an update on the ongoing discussion in this country over data centers, what our AI policies should be, how you are affected by data centers, what the proper path forward is for Americans. I was going to say Republicans, but this is something that cuts across party lines. But, of course, Republicans need to understand how to message this thing. You've got Democrats. Democrats do what they always do, which is they like to grab the pitchforks and the torches and start banning things and demonizing people. This is a much more complicated issue than that, and that's not the solution. So we shouldn't ban data centers, but we also shouldn't let politicians just sort of in the dark of night without any transparency change zoning in rural areas that then suddenly submit people who are purposely living out in areas where they want beautiful landscapes and quiet and no big sprawl in construction. Suddenly they look out on the horizon and they see a giant concrete monolith that's also, by the way, making their electricity costs go through the roof. There's got to be some happy medium here, and we certainly don't want China to win the AI race. So the president has spoken out about it, and we're going to take up what he had to say and evaluate it. And we've also got a guest coming up, a local politician who was fighting this fight in one of those rural areas that is a landscape that's completely being overtaken by data centers right here in the D.C. area. So we've got that conversation on tap now coming up over the course of the next 30 minutes. But I do want to just take a moment to give you an update on our campaign that we're in the middle of right now for starving children. And there are the poorest of the poor in our own hemisphere here who are starving. And as we head into the weekend, I want you to know that they need your help and that your help will go right to them through our partners at Food for the Poor. If you go to LarryOShow.com and you're giving us a generous gift, it's going to make a real difference. See, this is real hunger, not just, you know, what we think of here in America where kids go to bed, you know, because they didn't get enough dinner. We're talking about going days without food all through Latin America and the Caribbean. This is your chance to change a life. So go to LarryOShow.com, click on that banner that says Give Food at the top. And I assure you, your money is safe with Food for the Poor. This is a Christian charity that has been in this for so long. They've got all of the resources on the ground, and your money goes right to the people who need it. So whatever you can give, $40 feeds a kid for an entire year. 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Thank you for that. All right, so the president was laying out some AI policies yesterday, and we're going to get into some of the lengthier clips of the president talking about what our policies are, what we need to do, who our opponents are, and it's really China. And I promise you, they're not having any public discussion about their infrastructures and what they need to do. They're a totalitarian communist state. They do whatever they want. They don't care what the people think. Here we do. And we still need to beat them, and we will, but we need to have a smart policy where everybody has skin in the game. Let's first start with clip 13, if we could, ladies and germs. This is President Trump yesterday laying out at this symposium he did about AI and about the future here with the United States leading the charge.
2: We're here today to continue the incredible progress we're making in communities nationwide to ensure that as new data centers go up, and it's they're going up all over, electricity bills for American families will actually come down. You know, you're going to be building your own data centers, and you're going to building your own electric plants. You're essentially becoming a utility like Con Edison in New York, but maybe at a level that nobody's ever seen before, because we've seen some of the plants that they're building are absolutely incredible. They're absolutely incredible. They're electric plants, electric manufacturing plants. It's hard to believe, but you need double the electricity that we have right now, maybe even more than that, to really fulfill what you want to do. We're leading China by a lot. And using our old grid would not have worked. And I came up with the idea that, you know, build your own plant. This way nobody can complain. You won't call me and say what a terrible job I'm doing, because we have a 200-year-old grid that's not the best in the world. You look at some places, you take a look at California, you have brownouts and blackouts every weekend. The last thing they're going to be able to do is supply electric at numbers. Nobody's ever explained to me why it's so much electricity, why you need so much, nor did I care that much, to be honest with you. All I know is you need more than double what we produce right now. Think of it. So we produce tremendous amounts of electricity for every business, and this industry needs more than double that amount. So we're letting you build your own with the Trump administration's rate payer protection plan. the American innovators and consumers thrive to win together, because we're insisting that AI data centers and big tech companies pay their own way. And that's what they're doing. And they're happy to do it, because this way they're going to be able to function and function brilliantly. They're going to have a lot of electricity left over, and they'll put that into the grid. So we'll actually end up with more electricity. The rates are going to go down. As president, I've always said that America's goal must be to dominate the future, and that includes being the number one superpower in artificial intelligence. So important.
0: All right, so this ratepayer protection pledge that they were announcing yesterday, they started this in March, where they had CEOs from Google, OpenAI, Oracle, and Meta, and Amazon all participating in it. Yesterday, they expanded it to 200 utilities, data center developers, cooperatives, and states. 23 governors have joined in the pledge. And the White House says this brings to about 80% of the power delivered to U.S. homes and businesses that will be protected as these data centers grow. That's the power part of it. There's other aspects of it, and we'll continue the conversation.
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4: Putin meets with Trump envoys. I'm Carmen Roberts, Fox News. Russian President Putin said after meeting with U.S. envoy Steve Witkoff and Jared Kushner in Moscow today that the situation with Ukraine remains difficult.
5: Russian and Ukrainian forces had been stepping up attacks on each other over the past few weeks, but both sides agreed to pause strikes on Moscow and Kyiv for the weekend. That pause is meant for Kushner and Witkoff to be able to conduct talks. As the meeting began in Russia, Witkoff thanked Putin for the ceasefire, while Russia's leader asked Kushner and Witkoff to pass on his warm wishes to President Trump. But just hours before, the Ukrainian military said Russia launched 167 attack drones overnight. At least five people were killed, and Reuters reports one person was killed by a Ukrainian drone strike in Russia's Belgorod region. Jill Nato, Fox News.
4: U.S. military says it struck three Iranian oil tankers today after Iran launched ballistic missiles at two U.S. Navy warships. And a bit of hope amid tragedy in Nepal as two more people are rescued alive.
6: A woman was found submerged underneath a building, found alive 10 days after the deadly flash flood ripped through villages along the Himalayan border between Nepal and China. Crews gave her water and a blanket before rushing her to a hospital. Meanwhile, another miracle. A man was found inside a 740-foot tunnel at a hydropower project. Crews from across the world, including the U.S., are focusing on 12 projects across Nepal where 900 workers are missing. About 500 are believed to still be trapped inside various tunnels. Officials believe the disaster was triggered by a glacier collapse that sent waves of ice, rock, and water just rushing towards those nearby villages.
4: Fox's Stephanie Bennett reporting from London. 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

0: WMAL News Time is 7:02. I'm Steve Cumming. Pepco says that as of 8 o'clock this morning, it had restored electrical service to about all but 7,600 affected customers. And by 2.5 hours ago, outages had dropped to 1,633 customers, that in Prince George's County and the district. Pepco's Rockville Service Center Region President Amber Perry said the utility is working around the clock to restore power to the remaining neighborhoods and individual homes experiencing outages. A chunk of ceiling fell inside a main hallway of the Kennedy Center yesterday evening during stormy weather. The center's vice president of public relations said the damage underscores the need to shut down the performing arts venue for renovations, a project President Trump has been promoting. Photos show a large hole in the high ceiling and debris littering the red carpet in part of the hallway that connects the Kennedy Center's three main performance auditoriums. Grace Terpstra of Keep the Kennedy Center, that's a community group opposing the building's closure, said she suspects the board will seize on what appears to be limited ceiling damage, quote, to make the point that the whole thing needs to be shut down and that it's going to fall on everybody. Expect to see those familiar blue and gray state police cruisers as you travel through Virginia this weekend.
1: Well, we will be out in numbers over the Labor Day holiday, you know, to serve as a reminder to folks to do the things that are necessary to drive safely, to get to your destination safely.
2: Matt Demline with Virginia State Police says traffic deaths are down overall, but there were 18 people killed over the 4th of July holiday, and they don't want to see that again.
1: We'd love to write no tickets. We'd love to not have to deal with any fatalities. We know that's probably not going to be the case, but we know that we can serve as a reminder to folks to do the things that are necessary to possibly get to that goal.
2: Slow down, buckle up, stay sober. 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
0: That's the latest news. 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
3: Heard word of a crash. Looks like this one's going to be on the inbound side of 201, southbound 201 near Route 50. Reports of a vehicle off of the roadway, so watch out for any emergency crews trying to help out that car. Northbound side of 395 might be dealing with an incident closer to the ramp that takes you onto 14th Street. Got dramatic delays building back towards the Pentagon. Still slow on the inbound side of the 3rd Street Tunnel, and you're crowded on the inner loop of the Beltway towards the American Legion Bridge. You'll see some delays on the outer loop towards Georgia Avenue, but nothing quite too terrible. Now from GarageDoorRepair.com, the WMAL Weather Channel forecast.

0: looking at mostly clouds. We're running back to the upper 60s. Sunday, mostly sunny, up to 83. Sunday night, partly cloudy. Overnight, low 62. Labor Day Monday, sunny and going to the mid-80s for that afternoon high. Then we get a little hotter by midweek. Jeff Eno from the Weather Channel on WMAL.
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4: Welcome back to another episode of E Pluribus Unum. Today, we are joined by Rabbi Andrew Shaw, who is the founder and CEO of 250 Days for 250 Years, alongside co-founder Daniel Shikani. The project is a national initiative celebrating America's semi-sesquicentennial, a 250-day journey through American history, offering one day of content for every year since 1776 through daily videos, essays, state spotlights, a nationwide treasure hunt, and a three-volume book series, which I've seen and I think is fabulous. Andrew previously founded Tribe, the United Synagogues Youth Division, and created the 60 and 70 Days Holocaust Memorial Projects, reaching hundreds of thousands worldwide. Andrew, thank you so much for joining us today.
5: Thank you. It's a pleasure to be here.
4: Wow. So you've done some major projects, and I know this current one is quite daunting. So let's go back to tell my listeners how you spent your career building educational projects that help people connect with identity and history. What led you, because you're a UK-based rabbi, to create a national project celebrating America's 250th anniversary?
5: That's a great question. I mean, again, as you mentioned in your introduction, this is not the first time I've done a project like this. The first one actually was when I was a student. 50 Days for 50 Years was the original project back in 1995. And again, that the reason for that is I believe very strongly that education is key to any society. Mm-hmm. And when it came to Holocaust education, one of the, I guess, obvious downfalls, it's a very negative field when you're remembering something as tragic and as horrific as the Holocaust. So I wanted to do something memorable, but also positive. So what we did was we simply said we're going to be giving everybody in the UK at that time the name of somebody who was murdered in the Holocaust, and they were going to learn in their memory for 50 days, 50 days for 50 years. And what they're going to learn about Jewish identity, Jewish topics, and so on and so forth. Same for the 60, same for the 70. And what we saw in these three projects, and by the 70th, it had gone global, different languages, different communities across the world. We noticed is the idea, no one generally is going to pick up a book, 200-page book, and read it cover to cover, unless they've got a real interest in the material. Mm-hmm. But if you tell people to take the book and read it one page a day, for 50 days or 6 days or 70 days, then obviously they will. And that's what we saw. We saw people across the world, and not only reading the book, but connecting to people, because everyone knew whatever they were reading, everyone else was reading that same page that same day. So you have conversations at school, in the workplace, at home. What do you have today's essay?

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2: And offer something very positive that reflects positively on our country. So your project pairs each day with an historical event with a broader American value, like liberty or pursuit of happiness. So can you tell my listeners why it was important to connect a history to like a bigger idea or values or principles?
3: Now, the idea, the curriculum that we're going to be doing through the book and also through the web app that's going to be alongside it, is to divide the 250 days into 50 states. It actually divides very nicely, 5 days per state. Right. And within each state, there was going to be a curriculum within the state of life, liberty, happiness, values, and moments in time. And the idea was these five topics will be repeated 50 times for each state. And what this allowed us to do was to educate Americans about, obviously, the areas which I'll go through, but also to make people realize that every state is different. I mean, my research, which has been many years now trying to bring this together, it's fascinating to have a country that has 50 states, so diverse, so different, mm-hmm. with their own unique sort of people and unique history and unique ideas. Mm-hmm. And really, it's been, I feel that everyone should know about this uniqueness of each state. I might have known a lot about New York and California, but not so much about Wyoming and South Dakota. So for me, as a British person, it's been fascinating. So I'm hoping even more so for Americans to kind of discover the uniqueness of each state and also the values that will be tied in to those states as well.
2: Well, it's interesting because you raise a good point about the vast diversity of America. I mean, different, you know, dialects with the way people speak in various states is, I mean, we are a very large country. And so it is interesting that you pointed that out. And then the question is, how does everybody come together and identify with the principles and the values that they share? I know that you do some daily videos that are designed to give people context and a starting point before they dive deeper. So tell me a little bit about those videos.
3: So the idea, we're about to release our first video, which of course is the video, the short to explain the project. I mean, of course, everything today, nothing is long form video. We're talking about 90 seconds to 2 minutes of video content a day. And the idea is that we want to take people on a journey through the 250 years every day, highlighting about that year. Because not only is every 5 days a state, every day is a year. So you've really got three journeys happening at the same time. You've got the historical journey, that's every day, 250 days. You've got the geographical journey, which of course is the state to state. And you've got the educational journey, which is the 5 days per state of education. So it's three journeys going on. The video, again, we're still working on it. It will probably just be focusing on the historical journey. We may have every 5 days a video about the state as well. So have two videos that day. We haven't worked it out. But I think what is the game changer for us in the organization is how AI has now progressed to such a rate mm-hmm. that you can do some fantastic educational videos at a fraction of the cost that you would have had to in previous times. I mean, there's just some tremendous stuff out there now being used to educate. And we want to, again, sort of be working with those sort of people to create that sort of content for people to literally put them back in 1776 or back in 1851 when they can really feel what was happening at that time in the USA.
2: Well, it sounds like you make history more personal as opposed to academic. Mm-hmm. Wouldn't you describe that as what you're doing?
3: Absolutely. I mean, I think that is, you know, I mean, I've met with a lot of historians on this journey. You know, I mean, again, I had a historian who proofread the book and went through all the historical sections for accuracy. And again, she was saying to me that, you know, she fully understands this is not an intellectual work. Mm. You can't summate each year in, you know, four paragraphs. She said, but in order to get this to the maximum amount of people in America, this is the way to go. And that's why I really feel it's not if you want a book that's going to be deep dive into every year, this is not the book. This is not the project for you. But if you want to get an overview kind of and a sense

0: you said, that personal story. I think what has worked so well on YouTube is creators having like someone going back in time and sort of personally interviewing people. People can relate to that. So we're really trying to use that kind of method to kind of educate, inspire, and entertain. I think all three are important.
1: And who is your audience? I mean, I know, you know, the schools are. Is the audience broader than that?
0: Absolutely. It's the same audience that I used in my previous projects, because what I found was most fulfilling with the previous projects, and I'm seeing it already in this one, was grandparents and parents saying how beautiful it was for them to sit down every night with their kids and discuss the essay. This was in the projects about the Holocaust, right, about Judaism. And I've heard the same things. I had the most beautiful line from a grandparent. I was in Dallas, and I was talking to sort of someone in their mid-80s. And he said to me, I can't wait till the project gets to kind of the 1940s and 50s so I can tell my grandchildren, when we learn each day, I was there. I remember that. And I think that's something that the grandparents would do the same thing for the 80s and 90s with their kids. And even some grandparents could say to their kids, I remember my grandparents telling me a story about this year. So really, it's one of the things I'm really striving to create is a shared culture. What I mean by that, for years and years, I remember when I first lived in America, there was a big deal because it was the last episode of Seinfeld. I think it was 1998 or 99. Right. And I think some ridiculous number of people watched that episode live.
1: Yes.
0: That would never happen today because nobody watches the same thing because everyone's in their own little algorithm of YouTube or Netflix, whatever it is. So the idea of parents or cross-generational shared culture is gone. Hopefully what we can create with this, with 250 Project, is every day everyone's watching the same video, reading the same page, learning the same story. So therefore, there is a connection that kids and parents, kids and grandparents, teachers and students are discussing the same thing. They may vehemently disagree with each other, and that's fine. And I think one of the things that I, in my country as well, in the UK and everywhere, is we've got to get back to having disagreements.
1: Yes.
0: We don't have to agree on everything, but we have to find a way to discuss it and argue it through and kind of come to a conclusion.
1: Right. It gives perspective. You know, it's not one dimensional when you can look at things different ways, even disagree, and then talk through, you know, what those differences are. So that's a really good point. So your project, it's nationwide. You have the treasure hunt, which I'd like you to tell my listeners about. That connects people, museums, libraries, and civic organizations. So tell us a little bit more about that.
0: So this is, I think, in a very exciting way, especially for the young people. We're working with SponStar. SponStar are a national organization that do treasure hunts for companies. They've done treasure hunts for, you know, for Coca-Cola, for Pepsi. But we can't remember. We got them very well because they've seen the potential. They've got the software. How it works is they will select 2,500 sites across America, 50 sites per state. And we're working with, you know, state museums and state tourist boards to work out what those sites should be. But it's, you know, your obvious sites, your museums and your civic sites in those states. And the idea will be that the web app will have, it will geolocate where you are, what state you're in. It will then present to you your 50 sites you have to visit. And the idea is you take your phone, and when you turn up to that site that's been programmed into the software, your phone will basically turn gold. You'll get the points of visiting that site. You'll get a quiz that will appear on your phone to answer about that civic site. And again, your job is to find all 50 sites in your state. And it's the same for every state. And the idea with SponStar is they have a marketplace. You can trade your points for prizes, and it's you know, something that the more people that compete will build. And also what they're going to encourage is competition. Let's see which state gets the most points, which state is the smartest, which state is and you know, there's lots of things there. And that's again, technology. I mean, they were telling me that a year or two ago, this technology did not exist yet, or certainly didn't exist. You could do it at cost. It would be millions, if not, you know, to get that sort of stuff onto everyone's phone. But now through web apps and through their technology, we can do that. So it's going to be the idea that schools can decide, or churches, let's go on a day trip to visit one of our sites and get everybody some points. And everyone goes on a bus and they go and visit the site, and, you know, they have fun, they learn something. And we call it the living classroom, because it's one thing to learn about, you know, the Battle of Gettysburg in the textbook, but to actually go and visit the site and have a quiz on that site and really feel you're part of history. I think that's really what we want to encourage.
1: Yeah, I love it. I think that is just really amazing. So did you, I do, I'm curious though, did you have any problem with coming up with 50 for any of the states? How hard was it to identify 50?
0: Some are definitely more challenging than others. I think that we've worked hard at that, and also we've been working with the states as well.
1: Right.
0: I think, look, I'm not going to be, I'm going to ask, like, I guess the, I don't want to say, but some states will have 50 that are like all unbelievable. Mm. And other states may have a, and it may be that, you know, they've self-sponsored said to me, might be that some might be little, slightly less than 50. But what we will do, they've said, is they'll get more points per site. So no state will be at a disadvantage. Because one of the things we don't want to do is we want to say to people, you don't have to travel the whole country.
1: Right.
0: But what there will be as well, and this is part of the beauty of the project, every 5 days is a different state. So when we start in Delaware, 5 days, then we move on to Pennsylvania. So when we're in Pennsylvania, we will open more sites just for those specific 5 days for people to go to. It's kind of like that's when the state is active, like playing your joker. So those days, there'll be 25 bonus sites that will be suddenly appear on your phone if you're from Pennsylvania that you can go visit. So there's lots of things we're still working on to make it more exciting and more engaging for people. And that's why I think kids with phones, it's kind of, you know, like a, you know, like a game. You're going to try and collect all the sites on your phone and get all the points. So I think it's for parents, it's for kids, it's a great day out, it's take away from Netflix and get them out into the open fields and museums. And there's some amazing museums in America, and I want to get people to see them.
1: Well, I think it's interesting, this rotating through the state spotlights as part of a five-day thematic cycle. Mm-hmm. Why was it important to make every state get its own moment? Can you just share that with my listeners?
0: It's with everything in life. Mm-hmm. Like, part of the problem today is that when it comes certainly to social media, you know, narrowcast, you get focused on one thing or one star, one thing. What I'm trying to say to people is every state has a value. Every state has something to contribute. Every person has something to contribute. So therefore, I want people to learn about South Dakota and about Ohio and about Wyoming and about Nebraska, not just about, you know, New York, Illinois, and Chicago.
1: Right.
0: And California.
1: Right.
0: There's so much beauty. And it was, for me, it's been so wonderful speaking to these states and hearing their pride in showing off what their state has. And, you know, and it's, you know, that's what I want everyone to realize. And again, it's not 25 days for California and one day for North Dakota. It's 5 days per state. Every state is the same. And I think that's an important thing to say.
1: And, you know, what I like about this is it gets people outside of their own boundaries. And when they do that with the states and the country, then hopefully they'll want to do that globally and get outside of the country and look around the world, right? I mean, I just love the expansiveness of this idea.
0: A lot of people in the UK have said to me, can you come and do the UK after this one?
1: Right.
0: We also need to be reminded of our culture and our history. And again, I think that, you know, it's something that I just believe that we have to, for a culture to survive, it must know its story. It must know its history. It must know its values. And it must pass that story on to the next generation. One of the phrases I've used in my previous projects has been, remember the past to build the future. Because unless you know what's gone on before, unless you understand the sacrifice of your parents and grandparents to build the nation you're now living in, how can you continue that story? How can you build the future without it? So to me, the two things go together.
1: Well, you've built large-scale educational initiatives with Tribe and Holocaust. What lessons did you learn during those projects and even as you've been working on this project to shape what you're doing?
0: The first thing with those projects was I saw the way it could connect people, bring people together in a positive way. And I think so much of today is fueled by anger and hatred of the other. And I think that, you know, America's story is not perfect. There are a lot of things that were imperfect about America's story, about the West story. But overall, it's a remarkable story. And I want people to kind of come together and be inspired by that. And I saw that when we did this for the Jewish community. And I see no reason why it won't be the same for the American community. And I say community because I think that's one of the most important words in the English language, community, that we are part of something bigger than ourselves. And I was reading Rabbi Sacks, who was my mentor and my teacher. He passed away, unfortunately, 6 years ago. But he said the challenge we have in the modern world is to find that balance between the power of the individual and the importance of the community and society, that both are important. And for me, all these projects have been about your personal journey that you are going through over these 50, 60, 250 days, but also linking to the wider community and being part of so much bigger than yourself. And it's what you said before, how people should feel, I myself, I've got so much to give, but I'm part of a bigger, wider, family, community, state, country, world that I've also want to try and be a part of. So it's that both those stories need to be told.
1: Well, I think it's commendable and also impressive that you're doing this to commemorate our 250th anniversary. But as a, maybe final question, as people move through these 250 days, what is a moment or a discovery or connection that you hope that will stay with people after this project?
0: I mean, there's two points really. The first is in terms of the education. One of the every 5 days we have what's called moment in time, which is we've selected the moment in time from each state that changed the country. Some of them are sort of obvious, like July 4th, 1776 is Pennsylvania. That kind of changed the country since it was the Declaration of Independence. But others are more sort of, I mean, I've got one here sort of next to me. New Jersey's moment in time, I think, is one of my favorites. Because again, you think, what's going to be. And New Jersey moment in time, if you want to know when you get the book, it's on page 30 and 39. It's on June 6th, 1933. A major moment in American history, founded in New Jersey. And that was how the a modest piece of land became the birthplace of unique American tradition. That was the first ever drive-in movie.
1: Interesting.
0: So again, these things, I just want people to discover these things because I learned so much from the research, from the different states and the moments in time and incredible lives. And again, it's have to say today, we have to rewrite one of the pages after last night, because on page 186, we have every beginning of every state is called day is life. We choose 50 of the heroes of each state. And on page 186, in the book, which is book one, the person we chose was from Tennessee and was Dolly Parton. And of course, it says Dolly Parton born 1946. And it's a whole article about her. Of course, we've got to now rewrite it because, of course, she passed away yesterday. So now there are, so it's fast. It's about remembering those people. And I hope people, when they go through this, just remember that the America was built by incredible people,
1: True.
0: incredible heroes, incredible stories, and incredible values. And all comes together to make us be so grateful for what we've inherited and how we have to fight very hard to make sure our children can inherit the same world view that our parents and grandparents fought for.
1: That is so well put. Well, please tell my audience how to learn more about what you're doing, about your projects.
0: Simple. On September the 9th, 2026, the project launches, the website launches, the app launches, the web app launches, and people can sign up. Why that day? And it's a beautiful reason why that day. September the 9th, 1776 was the day that Congress passed a motion to rename the country United States of America. Up to that point, it was known as that, but it was officially known as United Colonies. It was on September the 9th in the morning in Independence Hall that Congress passed a motion to change the name to USA. So for me, that's a very important day to start the project, which is the day America got its name. And then from then, there's going to be 50 days of sign up, meaning we want it spread around as wide as possible to schools, to churches, to synagogues, to everywhere to say, sign up, register, order your book, be ready for launch day. And then 50 days later, and the idea is hopefully each day is a countdown from Hawaii back to Delaware. And then we launch in Delaware on the 28th of October. And that's really when it all begins. So it's very simple. It's a website. It will be www.250. FOR250US.org. And then you'll go on there on September the 9th. You can sign up, order your book, and it will be delivered to you. You'll download the app or you'll sort of go online to register for the app, and you're good to go. And you can join hopefully the millions around the country starting their journey. And 250 days later, on July 4th, 2027, we can all say we did this together.
1: Wow. Well, thank you so much for being here. I really appreciate it.
0: It's a pleasure.
1: And so I want to thank my audience today as well. 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

0: welcome to another episode of the Tammy Alvarez Show. Today, I am delighted to welcome a highly respected attorney from Annapolis, Maryland, Samuel J. Brown of the Hillman Brown Darrow Law Firm. Samuel has spent an impressive legal career spanning more than five decades. He has represented clients throughout Maryland in a wide range of legal matters and has become a well-known and respected member of the Annapolis legal community. Of course, his reputation goes even further than that. Throughout his career, Samuel has witnessed significant changes in the legal profession and has helped generations of clients navigate challenging and important moments in their lives. His experience includes family law, litigation, real estate, business matters, personal injury, criminal defense, and other areas of law, which we're going to discuss today. We'll talk about Samuel's remarkable career, his experiences practicing law in Maryland, the changes he has seen in the legal profession and in our country, and the lessons he has learned through decades of serving his clients and community. Sam, who is my cousin, I want to welcome you to the Tammy Alvarez Show. It is my pleasure to have you with us today, Sam. Thank you, and I appreciate you taking the time to be a part of the show. Looking back over all these years in law, which case or client had the greatest impact on the way you practice today? And you know what? Before I even ask you that, let's go back to how you formed your law firm, because it's very fascinating, and your partners are fascinating. Very interesting backgrounds. Do you want to give us a little brief about that, Sam, please?
1: Sure, no problem. And I do appreciate being on the show today with you. And I've been looking forward to it only because I've never done this before. And I think it's exciting.
0: And well, we're excited to have you, very much so.
1: Well, thank you. I started practicing law in 1976. I graduated from the University of Virginia undergraduate school, and then I graduated from the American University Washington College of Law in Washington, D.C. I always wanted to come back to Annapolis to practice law because it's where I went to middle school, junior high school back then. High school, I started off at the community college here, and all my contacts and relatives were in this area. I turned down jobs in D.C. after I got out of law school because I wanted to come back here. In 76, right before when I took the bar, I walked door to door to try and find jobs, and I couldn't find any. I was as a full-time attorney because I didn't have anybody in my family in the practice of law. So I wound up taking four part-time jobs at four different law firms and to do different things. And I learned out different areas of the law by doing that. It's interesting. Not one of the areas of law was in family law, and I never studied family law in law school. So that'll come back in a second. But the four areas that I were working on were real estate settlements, title searching, contract litigation, and personal injury. And as I said, four different firms working about 60 hours a week. One of the firms I had gone to talk to about a job contacted me again, and it was the firm of Hillman & Hillman. Noah Hillman was the mayor of Annapolis at one time. He was also the founder of the Historic District Commission, which is what keeps Annapolis its historical background. And his son, Richard, who was the assistant to the county solicitor and later became the county solicitor and later became mayor, was running the practice with his father. Noah was only 76 years old. He wasn't that old, but he was in poor health at the time. And I only had 1 year to work with him.
0: Oh, that's a shame.
1: It was. The man was amazing. They referred to him as Novel Noah, because when somebody needed a pleading done, they would contact Noah Hillman to figure out how to do it. They called him John Barrymore Hillman in the courtroom because he just did a great job of representing his clients and acting. So it was quite a family history for me to follow, because Hillman and Hillman were father and son, and they worked together extremely well. Mr. Hillman had shared his office space with judges, with congressmen, with governors, with a lot of people who used to share office space with him where he was here in Annapolis. And I started out with him in the Maryland Inn. We had the very first floor of the Maryland Inn where we had
0: Isn't
1: our office.
0: Isn't that something? Now you own that building.
1: Paul Pearson used to own that building
0: Is
1: back
0: that
1: then.
0: right?
1: Yes. And we were there, and unfortunately they threw us out because they wanted to expand their convention business. So we wound up getting another space. In that year, Mr. Hillman passed away. And in January 1 of 1978, we became the firm of Hillman and Hillman. So Dick Hillman, Richard Hillman, and I became partners. During that period of time, a guy by the name of Michael Darrow, related to Clarence Darrow,
0: You
1: distant
0: need to
1: cousin.
0: explain that, Sam, who, remember, we know whom Clarence Darrow was. And people in our generation, I think up into the 60s, knew all that history. Explain that. That's very, very interesting.
1: He was one of the greater litigators of all time.
0: Is
1: Just
0: that the
1: books written.
0: monkey trials?
1: That was the Monkey Trials.
0: Explain
1: To
0: that,
1: Kill a
0: please.
1: Mockingbird, everything. He's litigators today are compared to who Larry, Clarence Darrow was back then.
0: Isn't that
1: And
0: interesting?
1: Mike Darrow was not far off the mark. Mike was a phenomenal litigator, a good person, and did a great job in trying cases. Well, he rented space to me for about a year until we decided let's merge a partnership because I like to do the domestic work, the real estate work, the personal injuries work, liquor licenses, some administrative work, and things along that area. Michael loved to do contract litigation, mechanics liens, which is when you represent either the contractor or the homeowner for work that is not done in a home. He did a lot of real estate contracts. He liked to do wills, trusts, and estates. So we meshed perfectly as to what I did and he did, and we never overlapped as to what we did. And so Mike and I formed a partnership with Richard Hillman. And Richard, the three of us started on October 1st, 1979.
0: Isn't that
1: So
0: interesting?
1: we've been around now for 47 years as a firm. I think we are the oldest firm in Anne Arundel County as such. And we've been in the same building here since 1983,
0: Well,
1: which
0: you're
1: is right.
0: certainly a well-known name. There are no two ways about that one.
1: It is. In fact, the parking garage was named after
0: I
1: Noah
0: was just
1: Gummers.
0: thinking of the
1: Say.
0: parking garage.
1: Yeah, it was named after Noah, novel Noah. So, but in 81, Dick Hillman ran for mayor and he won. So he became the mayor of Annapolis. His father had been mayor interim for a while, and then he became the mayor of Annapolis for 4 years. And he was a rather novel character himself. I mean, people criticized him for riding an elephant up Main Street when the circus came to town, which I thought was phenomenal. And he had the driest wit of anyone you knew, and he was brilliant. He was kind
0: That's
1: of.
0: fascinating. How did he do that?
1: It was interesting the way they did it and the way people criticized him for it. But he did the most
0: No,
1: for
0: I
1: such
0: think that's
1: as.
0: fun. I think that's very
1: Oh,
0: nice.
1: I agree. I agree. And that's who Dick was. But he was just a good person, a smart guy. And he did the most for putting Annapolis back on target for his the firefighters and the policemen by getting their retirement funds worked on and things like that. And he built this town up. Back then, with his dad starting his third district commission and Richard coming in and doing what he did, he helped Annapolis grow.
0: Good for
1: Well,
0: him.
1: he didn't want to come back to practicing law after he got out of the mayor, so he wound up working for the county. He did things like starting a 10-milers run in Annapolis. He had the Annapolis Striders, where they would
0: Yes.
1: meet at 6 o'clock in the morning. They'd run, and then he had the 10-mile race in Annapolis. Came out of that, which is still going on today. So and. When we bought Richard out, we still kept the name Hillman, Brown, and Darrow because we liked the history of the name, the
0: Yes,
1: Hillman name.
0: of
1: And in fact, our
0: course.
1: telephone, it was a great name. Our telephone number back then was 263-3131. Why was it 3131? Well, because when Mr. Hillman started practicing law, they didn't have the 7-digit telephone number. His was the 31st firm phone under the old telephone system around here.
0: Isn't
1: So when
0: that
1: they came in and
0: interesting?
1: gave the new numbers, they made his 3131. They just doubled the 31.
0: Isn't that something? But it was an honor of him.
1: It was. It was.
0: Oh, isn't that
1: And he's
0: nice?
1: still on our stationery today. He started practicing law in 1929.
0: Gosh,
1: Okay.
0: bless
1: So
0: him.
1: in 3 years, he will have practiced, we would have his firm would have been around for 100 years. And in 3 years, our firm, if Hillman, Brown, and Darrow, will be 50 years old. So we've been around here
0: Isn't
1: for a while.
0: how remarkable. Well, is he still living?
1: Dick Hillman is still living. Dick is alive and well and lives downtown Annapolis here, about 200 yards from my office here. He's retired from the state, retired from everything. He just has his organizations that he works with. He's a big volunteer in so many things, as is his wife. I mean, he and Lisa are known in this town. They were on the hospital boards around here and just about every major board around. But that's what happened. And Dick hasn't practiced law for a long time, but he had a legacy here and his father had a legacy. And I like to build on that legacy. I think history and tradition is important.
0: Absolutely. And it dignifies your firm. It actually describes what you're all about. You're not just shallow. You have depth to your history. And whenever you are ready, I want you to describe the monkey trials.
1: Oh, no, I'm not going to, because I'll mess it up. I read that book one time in high school, and now I'll probably mess the whole thing up. But Clarence Darrow, there are many books on Clarence Darrow that you can read out there, and you can see how he asked the right questions and what he did and what a great orator he was,
0: too. Well, we'll encourage our listeners to look up Clarence Darrow and the monkey trials. That's very, very fascinating. It's history.
1: It is. It's great history. So, but we're made up of history here in Annapolis. The building we're in, we bought our building here in 1983. So I've been in the same building now for 43 years. So everybody knows our location. Everybody knows where we are. This building.
0: Well, and everybody knows you. When I say my cousin Sam Brown, oh, yes, we know Sam. Everyone knows you have a very distinguished name and reputation, as your brothers do. And dear.
1: And that came from a lot of hard work down here and my parents who put us out in front of everyone. My uncle, who was basically the introductory mayor to Annapolis, he walked the streets of Annapolis every day.
0: He was the heralder of Annapolis.
1: We love Annapolis. It's a great town. And as somebody said, if I was a visitor, I'd want to live here. Since I live here, I want to come back. So everybody from Annapolis eventually comes back. And everybody who comes to visit winds up trying to live here. We're the home to the Naval Academy. We're the home to the oldest continuous Capitol building in the country, which is the wooden dome with the wooden spokes in it and things of that nature. It's a great historical town. The Second Continental Congress was out of here. Everything that happened in history happened at Mann Tavern down here. We had the Treaty of Paris was signed here in Annapolis.
0: That's right.
1: And just the history is abounding down here. We have a lot to be proud of, Annapolis.
0: Absolutely. And you can sense and feel it as you enter Annapolis. It's loud and clear by that. The buildings and the whole, any restaurants, etc. So I didn't mean to interrupt you. Continue what you were saying about the history of the firm.
1: Oh, you didn't interrupt me. I mean, I could talk forever. So if we want to get some question and answers in, we better turn around and do it because I can just go on and on and on and on.
0: Yeah, but I love listening to that. And I'm sure our listeners do. Listen, this is a part of history. Annapolis is a strong, very strong part of the history of our country. And the fact that you have decided to stay there and your children pays tribute to the not just the history of Annapolis, but the ambiance and the attraction. It's a very, very friendly town. I can't say it's a city. It's a town.
1: It's a town. It's 35,000 people surrounded by the county, which says a lot more. We're a small town with small confines as to how much you can expand, what you can do, and things like that. But fortunately, the people from Annapolis have kept the history here, and they're expanding on it. And historic Annapolis is great. They do a lot of things here, and they promote this town as best they can.
0: Well, let me ask you, when you started your practice, you naturally represented many cases, and it must have been exciting, your first case. And then people with whom you connected through the years. Out of all your clients, and there are many, many, many, many you've had and still have, Sam. In fact, you have your daughter with you now, which I think is, I love that. I think that's so admirable. It's going to be like Everett and Brian. Brian's a captain in the Navy, his daughter, and Everett's a retired commander, so Everett has to salute Brian. And you'll probably have to do that with your daughter.
1: Well, let me tell you, she's a fireball. She's great. I mean, I cause a lot of waves here and a lot of things that I do down in Annapolis. And she gives me my credibility because when they turn around and cuss out Sam Brown, they say, well, if he's got a daughter like Sarah, he can't be all that bad. So I live off of my daughter's reputation.
0: Well, she's a wonderful person, and I love her husband. And congratulations, Sam.
2: Thank you. Thank you very much.
0: Out of all your clients, which one had the greatest impact on the way you practice today? What was the first client or the first case you represented that you stopped and said, you know what? This is my future. This is what it's all about.
1: Without talking about the first case, I'll talk about the first type cases I had, because my first type cases, I was working with Mr. Hillman. He was 76 years old. We'd walk in the door and he had a lot of clients. He had a lot of history and files. He had a secretary that he had by the name of Naomi Sessions, had been with him since the 1940s. Okay, so Naomi had been there a long time. Okay. So when I came into my office and no one was in here, they came to see me. So I took whatever came in the door. My first cases that came in the door were domestic cases for divorces. My first one was a client who lived here and the husband was in West Virginia. And we worked through things and I was able to do a good job. And I was able to learn because I was learning as I was going along at that point. And Mr. Hillman was tutoring me the best he could with what was happening. But I learned to do domestic work, something I had never done in law school, never taken a domestic class on family law or anything regarding divorces, adoptions, guardianships, juvenile cases, never done anything in law school.
0: Isn't
1: that
0: interesting?
1: It was very interesting. So I learned, and you didn't learn at the client's expense, you learned at your own expense. Mm-hmm. So something that would take an hour to do may have taken 5 hours to make sure that I got it right and did it right. And we started doing domestics. After a while, then I got domestic cases that came in, the harder ones, the custody cases and things of that nature. And I started to get a reputation for doing domestic cases. In fact, back in the late 80s, my brother Steve told, God rest his soul, told me that I was a rock star. I said, I don't know what you're talking about.
0: Just this a moment, crazy. Sam. Steve also, all the brothers are, was an outstanding orthopedic surgeon. And unfortunately, we lost him to a very terrible disease, and he's missed by so many people in Annapolis and all around, and the family. But I needed to acknowledge him.
1: He was a remarkable person, one of the kindest and nicest people, and one of the best doctors. He was a diagnostician. He would talk to you. He made house calls. He would let you come to his house. He did it. And that's the growth we had from our family. We learned the responsibility from our family. And
0: yes.
1: My brother George has had the same pizza parlor for 40 years. You know, and his family runs and things like that. My sister Debbie's up in New York. Can't get her down from there. I don't know why, but she still stays up there. And she's been in the same type of business, the publishing business, forever and a day. Debbie is 73, and she works every day.
0: Yeah, but I give your parents credit. And we're going to have to close, but we're going to continue on to another segment. And I ask my audience to please be patient with us, because you'll be hearing two segments of Mr. Samuel Brown and his career as an outstanding attorney. I don't know if you're going to be able to answer this, or if you feel that it's legally ethical to answer this.
1: Well, I can tell you about a criminal case I had. I can tell you that I had a client I was handing a divorce for, and I hadn't heard from him for a couple of days. So I called his house to check on him. It was on a Saturday morning. I know you work. I tell all my attorneys, if you're not working a half a day on a weekend, you're not busy enough. So you got to work the 5 days the other time. I called that, and somebody answered the phone. I didn't understand who it was. And they said, well, who are you? And I said, I'm Sam Brown, as a lawyer. She says, well, he probably needs to talk to you. He just shot his wife. And my first
0: criminal
1: case. Yes. And I remember going to trial on that case. I remember how it worked out, everything. I remember getting dressed for court that day, and I had a
0: you mean that day you were having a session in court with him?
1: Yeah, I was supposed to meet him that Monday for a session in court, and wham bam, he wound up killing his wife. Good person, something you would never expected from it. But divorces are the worst thing that people ever go through in their lives. I mean, I can't describe to you how difficult divorces are and how difficult they are for people. And that's probably one of the big reasons that I do so much divorce work, because I've been fortunate over the years, God willing, to do a good job.
0: Well, the whole family's affected, Sam. I mean, when my son divorced, all of us were affected.
1: Everybody is. Mm. And it affects your day-to-day living. It affects everything. You've got the people that don't want the divorce. You've got the court that has lost its morality over time.
0: Oh, my goodness. And we're going to talk about that in the next segment.
1: But so that's basically what it is. But that my cases were, that was the first major case. And then I had domestic cases where I won a case for a grandmother whose father dumped live crabs over the four-year-old's head.
0: Oh.
1: Things like that. And prove
0: wait a minute. Wait. Your client
1: was a
0: grandmother.
1: Her son.
0: Her son
1: was punished the daughter by dumping live crabs over the child's head.
0: Oh, my God.
1: Yeah.
0: Now that's grounds to commit murder. I would have strangled my son.
1: It was scary, and I was able to get custody after a long battle. And this was back in the 70s when grandparents didn't get custody. Mom and dad had over everything, but we tried a good case. The judge did a good job, understood it completely, and was compassionate. And compassion is something that you need in the law as a lawyer. And compassion is something you hope that judges have.
0: Yeah, and common sense.
1: Yeah, well, they follow black letter law anymore. And to most people, it's black and white. They forget that there's pinks out there and there's grays out
0: yes.
1: there. And so many things fall within the middle.
0: Shades of gray.
1: Bring the middle out.
0: Mm-hmm.
1: If you can't get the middle out and nobody understands the middle, then you don't ever need an attorney.
0: But that requires a humanistic type of a personality, someone who's human, who's sensitive and caring. We've lost that, and you're absolutely correct. We've lost that. So whatever happened to that unspeakable specimen of human being?
1: The girl was 4 years old when this happened. The grandparents raised her up, and the grandparents were not that much older. Fortunately, their daughter had somebody, the child early, and that son had it early. So what happened is that when she graduated from high school, I got an invitation to graduation.
0: Oh.
1: When she graduated from college, when she turned, I mean, they always send me notes and thank me for what happened. And those are the type of cases that are so important. And that's why you have to have people out there to fight for cases like
0: yes,
1: that.
0: Yes, and I want you to keep that in mind. And I don't mean to interrupt you, but now we're going to close. I shall look forward to having you with us again. We shall continue the conversation on the second segment next Saturday. For my listeners, thank you for joining the Tammy Alvarez Show. Every story is special to me and should be special to all of you. Some of you may be able to relate to these stories. It's shared to remind us that leadership, courage, service, and faith continue to shape the future of our lives, us, and our nation, and our families. We are honored to bring the voices of strength, our military, our communities, and our country. We have some remarkable men and women who have dedicated and sacrificed for themselves, for God, and for our country. So until next time, thank you for supporting those who serve and who are devoted and loyal to our God and our country. I'm Tammy Alvarez. God bless you, our military, our veterans, and all the wonderful professionals who represent us and care for us, and the United States of America. Until next time.

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